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in your area right now. 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We're sorry, due to content now. 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
If you feel

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We're sorry. 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We're sorry. 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We're sorry. 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We're sorry. 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We're sorry. 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We're sorry. 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We're sorry. 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We're sorry. 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

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We're sorry. 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We're sorry. 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We're sorry. 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We're sorry. 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We're sorry. 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We're sorry. 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If you feel this is an error, please enable location services on your device and try again. We're sorry. We're sorry. Due to content restrictions, this stream is not available in your area right now. 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We're sorry. 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We're sorry. 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We're sorry. 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

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We're sorry, due to content restrictions, this stream is not available in your area right now. 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

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We're sorry. 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We're sorry. 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

right now. 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We're sorry, due to content restrictions, this stream is not available in your area right now. 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

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Due to content restrictions, this stream is not available in your area right now. 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Please try again later. If you feel this is an error, we're sorry. 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We're sorry. 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We're sorry. 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

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We're sorry. 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

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We're sorry, due to content restrictions, this stream is not available in your area right now. Please try again later. If you feel this is an error right now, please try again later. 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

people in your area right now. 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

Due to content restrictions, this stream is not available in your area right now. 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We're sorry. 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We're sorry. 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If you feel this is an error,
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We're sorry, due to content restrictions, this stream is not available in your area right now. 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

and try again. We're sorry. 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We're sorry. 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Please try again later. If you feel this is an error, services on your device and try again. We're sorry. 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We're sorry. 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We're sorry. 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We're sorry. 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We're sorry. 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We're sorry. 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We're sorry. 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We're sorry. 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

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Please try again later. 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

it right now. 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We're sorry. 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We're sorry. 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We're sorry. 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We're sorry. 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We're sorry. 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We're sorry. 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We're sorry. 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We're sorry. 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We're sorry. 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
We're sorry. 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

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We're sorry. 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We're sorry. 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We're sorry. 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We're sorry. 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We're sorry. 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We're sorry. 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We're sorry. 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We're sorry. 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We're sorry. 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We're sorry. 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

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We're sorry. 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We're sorry. 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We're sorry. 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

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Due to content restrictions, this stream is not available in your area right now. 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We're sorry. 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We're sorry. 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

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We're sorry, due to content restrictions, this stream is not available in your area right now. 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

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We're sorry. 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

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Due to content restrictions, this stream is not available in your area right now. 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We're sorry. 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We're sorry. 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We're sorry. 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We're sorry. 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We're sorry. 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We're sorry. 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We're sorry. 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

your area right now. 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We're sorry, due to content restrictions, this stream is not available in your area right now. 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We're sorry, due to content restrictions, this stream is not available in your area right now. 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We're sorry, due to content restrictions, this stream is not available in your area right now. 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
We're sorry, due to content restrictions,

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We're sorry. 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We're sorry. 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We're sorry. 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We're sorry. 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We're sorry. 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We're sorry. 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We're sorry. 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We're sorry. 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We're sorry. 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

Try again. We're sorry. 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We're sorry. 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We're sorry. 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

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We're sorry. 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

right now. 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

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Please try again later. If you feel this is an error, please enable

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We're sorry. 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We're sorry. 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We're sorry. 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We're sorry. 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We're sorry. 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We're sorry. 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We're sorry. 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We're sorry. 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We're sorry. 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We're sorry. 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We're sorry. 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We're sorry. 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We're sorry. 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

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We're sorry. 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We're sorry. 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We're sorry. 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We're sorry. 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We're sorry. 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

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We're sorry. 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We're sorry. 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We're sorry. 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We're sorry. 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Please try again later. If you feel this is an error,

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We're sorry. 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

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Please try again later. If you feel this is an error, area right now. 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

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If you feel this is an error, please enable location services on your device and try again. We're sorry. Device and try again. We're sorry. Due to content restrictions, this stream is not available in your area right now. 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We're sorry. 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We're sorry. 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We're sorry. 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We're sorry. 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We're sorry. 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We're sorry. 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We're sorry. 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We're sorry. 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We're sorry. 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We're sorry. 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We're sorry. 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We're sorry. 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Please try again later. Right now. 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

0: 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We're sorry. Due to
1: happen when we get home. A lot of national TV games. We'll get into that a little bit later in the week. But for now, 5:10 tonight, tomorrow, and on Wednesday. It's going to wrap it up for us here tonight from the ballpark. I want to thank Rick Riz, Gary Hill, and a little bit of Jay Buhner as well on the broadcast. Ryan Roland Smith joining us on the postgame show, and Nathan Gamet back at the shop on Eastlake. Again, tune in tomorrow. There will be baseball, a 5:10 first pitch, 4 o'clock pregame show. I'm Shannon Dreyer. We'll talk to you then.
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2: You know, the Cavalanche is when the Cavs go on a huge run. Not an 8-0 run, but like a 25-0 run.
3: We saw that tonight, and we're not going to probably see that ever again. Like, that was just an incredible run. But you ain't got to give a title to everything. You guys make up something for. See, I didn't want to go there. I didn't want to sound disrespectful. Now what? I sound disrespectful to everyone there. And really, I'm just trying to sound disrespectful to you.
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3: And the Clevelander, his name is Emmett Golden. He's got a title for everything. And I'll tell you what, you can call it what you want. I know in the second half, the Cavaliers put it on the Pistons, scoring 38 in the third quarter. Donovan Mitchell had 39 in the second half. They get the dub, 112-103. It's Game Night here on ESPN Radio, the ESPN app, SiriusXM Channel 80, and tune in. 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Join us now is ESPN NBA reporter Jamal Collier. And Jamal, thanks so much for your time. I appreciate it. What was it like being there in Cleveland in that second half when Donovan Mitchell just took off on the Detroit Pistons?
4: It's like somebody told him, hey, man, you're not going to let Caris LeVert outplay you, are you? it really felt like he couldn't miss, too. Like, you know, after that first half went so bad for him, especially where I think Mitchell has the 4 points. And he had that late three that got him up to 4 points in that second half. Watching him go in a heater like that was crazy. Watching the Cavs start that third quarter on such a run was crazy. And the crowd really, really, you know, just got into it and built the momentum and confidence of it too, that by the end of it, it was clear that it was going to be hard for Detroit to come back from that.
2: So you actually experienced the Cavalanche tonight. So for Q, let him know, how was it? And then we need you to weigh in. Cavalanche, cool or corny?
4: I mean, look, man, when you get a 24-0 run or 22-0 run to start a quarter, like, you know, one player, Donovan, had 21. They had 21, the Pistons in the whole third. Like, call it what you want. I'm not going to rain on your parade, you know. You can have the Cavaliers today.
2: Thank you.
4: I'll allow it.
2: Appreciate it.
3: We don't have any option. We don't have any option when it comes to Emmett Golden. He's gonna keep on feeding us this kind of nonsense. But that's okay. They earned it.
4: When that snowball gets rolling, man, you gotta just let it. You gotta let it go and go downhill. Right. Ain't no reason to fight it.
3: Yeah. That's exactly what we're gonna do. Well, Jamal, is this sustainable? Is this something that the Cavaliers could do consistently, where they could run with the Pistons now that the series is knotted up at two?
4: Oof, yeah, I mean, the Cavs seem to think that they found something, right? Like, you know, even through the first two games, still struck by their just kind of general confidence about the feeling like they were close, feeling like that they hadn't played well, but had a chance to win games one and two. And then, you see it in these last two games where Mitchell and Harden, they look so much more comfortable than they did in those first two games. I think that's notable. And, you know, the Cavs really, the story for them, they've been kind of Jekyll and Hyde, home versus road anyway. But I think that there's something to that. There's something to just sort of the comfort level that Mitchell and Harden have kind of increasingly, especially Mitchell, has played with in these last three games now against this defense. And I think on the flip side with Detroit, they got to kind of go back to the drawing board with some stuff, because the things that kind of reared their ugly head in the, you know, beginning of the Orlando series, spacing, scoring issues, Jalen Duren is not playing well at all. Sarr really was not effective tonight. Obviously had the big plus minus with him was not good. You know, the Cavs feel like they flipped something for sure. And I think, you know, I've been of the mind this is going to be a long series from the jump. I still feel like we're going to be at a seventh game here and kind of, you know, seeing who sort of can make the last adjustment. But, you know, if you want to, like, there's a lot of reasons to feel good about the Cavs and about their scoring output, like being just something that Detroit ultimately is not going to be able to match if they're going to be able to put the ball in the basket like that.
2: He's Jamal Collier, ESPN NBA reporter. I'm Emmett Golden alongside Q Myers. It's game night on ESPN Radio. Everybody's going to talk about the third quarter that Donovan Mitchell had, but how important was that first quarter for James Harden and the Cavaliers?
4: Yeah, I mean, you know, in general, the way he got off to the good start for Harden and just the way, like, I mean, he finished, I think, 11 assists tonight. You know, the way he's flipped it the last two games, right? Because I was of the mind, and everybody looked at those first games with Harden, and, you know, you go back to is he a playoff choker and coming up short in the moment or whatever. You know, he looked a little slow, you know, when you think about a guy who was a 17-year veteran playing against a lot of young, fast, athletic defenders. It didn't feel like he could create the same space. It didn't feel like he could, you know, get to his step back, get to the line, get to the paint as easy as before. And he started to find ways, still as crafty as ever, to like try to break down his defense to sort of get people in rotation. And the big thing with Harden is he's moving without the ball, you know, in a way that like he doesn't always do and hadn't really been doing at the start of this series. That, I think, is the most encouraging sign is that, you know, he is starting to find ways to sort of like, you know, especially those couple of step back threes, a couple of threes he had in that first quarter. It was him moving off Evan Mobley. It was him, you know, being in motion and finding spots that were open on the floor. You know, and again, that's just such a split from what we saw from him in the first couple of games in this series where he just felt so much more stationary. I think that's a big sign to be encouraged for Cleveland, is that Harden at least has started to sort of be a lot more active away from the ball as well.
3: Jamal, if you're J.B. Bickerstaff and you watch your Pistons turn the ball over 18 times, how concerned are you moving forward?
4: Yeah, you know, there's a lot on Cade. I think there's something I was talking about before the game, just the kind of, you know, the workload on Cade of, you know, he's obviously had some high turnover games himself, but, you know, they just don't have a lot of secondary ball handling in places to go, especially when you consider like the starting lineup and the spacing issues that they're going to have, you know, when Durant's not playing well, when Asar Thompson's out there. You know, those things I think are pretty concerning. From Detroit's end, and basically the reason that you had concerns at the beginning of the playoffs, you had concerns that for Detroit when it started down 3-1. Now, obviously, the first two games, those things didn't look as bad, and they found ways to get their shooters out in space, get guys cut into the basket. I think it's an adjustment that they can make, but, you know, it with Durant's confidence and sort of him really not, at times, it feels like being aggressive toward the basket, attacking the basket. I think that's maybe the first place that they can start, is they just, like, ultimately have to have more from that spot, more from him. I was surprised that, you know, he didn't play Paul Reed in the first half as well and went back to Isaiah Stewart, because Paul Reed has really been pretty good. It was good tonight. It was good in game three as well. You know, I think that's maybe an adjustment they can do as far as sort of getting more better spacing around Cade and just somebody else who can go toward the basket and attack. Because right now it does feel like Cleveland can pack the paint, you know, sag off and sort of focus on whoever the ball handler is, whether it's Cade or Tobias. You really kind of saw that make a difference tonight, because neither of those guys had a lot of space to operate every time they touched the ball.
3: Yeah, there's no doubt about that. We'll close out with this. Tobias Harris didn't get 20 points tonight. He only ended up with 16, but he has been playing some really good ball. Do you expect him to have a bigger output coming up in Game 5 back in Detroit?
4: Yeah, I would expect so. I mean, I think the Pistons, they've been playing with a lot of confidence at home. You know, the especially with the Cavs, all the playoff long has been their story, is that you know, they have not been as effective on the road for whatever reason as they have at home. You know, I think Tobias is going to find some ways to get loose, and they're going to, you know, try to take some of the ball handling pressure off of Cade primarily. You know, I'm not so as worried about Tobias having the dip or even Cade being under 19 points for under 20 points for the first time this playoffs. I think the big question mark I have really is going to be, what do you get from Jalen Duren? And ultimately, are they going to be sort of beholden to continue to play him if there's just going to be better options for them to kind of just better utilize their spacing?
3: It feels like this one is destined to go seven games. It's knotted up at two after the Cavaliers get the dub tonight, 112-103. Jamal, fantastic stuff, man. Thanks so much for giving us some time. We definitely appreciate you.
4: Stay safe at these Cavaliers out there, fellas.
2: That's what I'm talking about. Keep your head on.
3: Don't encourage them. Don't encourage them.
2: Appreciate you, Jamal. That's what I'm talking about.
3: Of course
2: it is. Cavaliers, though, you got to watch out. You never know.
3: He's Jamal Collier, ESPN NBA reporter with us here on Game Night. Definitely
2: friend
3: appreciate him. Unbelievable. Unbelievable. There's too much encouragement for this Cavalanche mess, this nonsense.
2: Hey man,
3: can you win a game on the road before you start talking about Cavalanches?
2: Cavalanches happen in Cleveland.
3: Can you win a game on the road before you start talking about Cavalanches? I'm just saying. Like, you can't just be a one-trick pony. You can't just do it at the crib and not go on the road and get it done. Find a way to get it done on the road and then come see me about giving yourselves a nickname. I'm just saying.
2: Oh, okay, all right.
3: You ain't got to have a nickname for everything. Championship ball is, you know, what do you always say? I want to see how a team plays on the road.
2: All right, well, for sure.
3: Get down how you live then, homeboy.
2: For sure. There are no Cavalanches in Detroit. All right? There's a bunch of, I don't know.
3: I'm about to call the goons, man. I got some homeboys in Detroit. I'm going to call the goons. See that guy over there? That's Emmett Golden. He's the one who's talking that Cavalanche nonsense. You know what to do.
2: Gators in Detroit, and I ain't talking about the animals. You know what I'm saying? That's what you got to watch out for in Detroit.
3: He's Emmett Golden. I'm Q Myers. This foolishness is called Game Night here on ESPN Radio and the ESPN app. Coming up next, dominant. How dominant is OKC? It's Game Night on ESPN Radio and the all-new ESPN app.
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0: Cunningham to the basket, and he dunks it with the left hand.
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0: Doncic lofts it from James, slams it home.
1: The daggers.
0: Gilgeous Alexander open three. Bang, he got it. And the Thunder have taken the lead.
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0: 4 lead over the Lake Show. 6, matter of fact, 7:21 left to go on the third. Austin Reeves has 15 points for the Lakers. And, well, Emmett, it's not looking good for the Lake Show, who's down 0-3 right now. It feels like this is the beginning of the end. Mama Q is a big Laker fan, and she told me when the series started they were going to get swept. Mm-hmm. I figured that they might win one, but at this stage of the game, it feels like she might be right. Looks like they're going to get swept. It feels like it, at least.
1: Yeah. Yeah. I mean, there's, you know, still some time left, but right. The Thunder are in control right now. I felt like it was inevitable. The fact that the Lakers made it to the second round without Luka, to me, was impressive. But you just knew there was no way they were going to be able to hang with the Thunder.
0: Right.
1: Because I don't know if there's any teams that can hang with the Thunder. Like, do you feel like there is a team in the playoffs right now that can win three games against the Thunder?
0: Well, the team that I was banking on to do that was the Spurs. I really did believe the Spurs could do that, but it seems like the Timberwolves are kind of exposing the Spurs' weaknesses, right? And you've talked about it before, the lack of experience in the postseason. Even though the Spurs do have a handful of players that have played in the postseason, their main guys have not. So that's something that looks like a little bit of a concern. Don't know if San Antonio has that killer step on their neck instinct either. And that's the thing about the Thunder. Even when the Lakers or anyone gets kind of close, all of a sudden you see the Thunder go on like an 8-0 run. And they're up 2, and then all of a sudden they're up 10. It's incredible.
1: They got it,
0: yes.
1: Right? No matter who's on the floor,
0: yep.
1: They have that we are going to erase all doubt and make sure you know you're losing this game. And that's one of the things to me that makes them so dangerous.
0: Yeah, it's something I call the Oklahoma City, you know, Invitational when the playoffs started, because we all know as the defending champs how good they are and how good they can be. Again, going back to the regular season and seeing the Spurs being able to compete with them the way they did, I thought, okay, that's going to be a hell of a battle. I think we're all anticipating that one. But Minnesota's like, hey, don't sleep on us. Don't forget about us. So now they're making life that much more difficult on San Antonio. And by the time whoever gets to play the Thunder, it feels like they're both going to be worn down, and Oklahoma City's doing like the Knicks, going to have an opportunity to sit back and get healthier, and that's right. The dangerous recipe, a healthier Oklahoma City.
1: Yeah, and if they come back and in the Western Conference Finals are rusty, I expect the rust to get knocked off very quickly.
0: Yeah.
1: You know, like, they're not a team. Like, I'm actually worried about the Knicks, because throughout the year we've seen the Knicks be inconsistent. So that's why they're playing so well. You're like, you don't want to stop this. Now, the Thunder, they are as consistent as you can be. You
0: right.
1: know, they show up and they're the same team every day, whether they have the MVP on the floor, whether they got the backups, the get ready crew, it doesn't matter. So I'm very bullish on them repeating and winning again. But crazy stuff happens in the NBA playoffs all the time.
0: Well, of course. A.J. Mitchell has 16 points on the night so far. Shai Gilgeous-Alexander, 19 points on the night for OKC. Coming off the bench, Caruso has 9. It just seems like someone's always contributing. And you know, again, something I go back to a lot in the playoffs, man, you've got to be able to turn teams over. When you turn a team over and you're able to get out there and run, that's when Oklahoma City blitzes you, right? When they're able to get in transition, mm-hmm. they all of a sudden, you feel it. Like I said, they're up 4 points, then next thing you know, they're up 12, and you're wondering, how in the hell did that happen? Every time the Lakers have given them a run, next thing you know, you look up and, well, Oklahoma City's winning by 18 or 20 or whatever the case may be.
1: Yeah, then there's times when they're up 12, you blink, and it's 30.
0: Right.
1: You know, and you're just like, how did we get here? But, hey, I got to give the Lakers some credit. They are fighting in this one. They're scratching and clawing. There's 5 minutes left. They're only down 7 after LeBron just hit a 3. So, you know, they're not going down easily. It'd be very easy.
0: Yeah, they're not
1: going to
0: roll over.
1: Blown out.
0: They're not going to roll over. But, like I said, every time they get close, hell, they could even take the lead for a quick minute.
1: Right.
0: Then all of a sudden, there goes OKC. Like, you throw the ball out of bounds. Right? You turn the ball over for no reason. No reason. That was not even forced. Like, that, you can't make, see, there's mistakes like that you can't make. If you're Austin Reeves, you can't throw the ball out of bounds, throw a ball to hit the man's drink, and the man's all drenched now and drank. Now he's, you know. That's a party foul for my man that was sitting courtside. Now his pants are all drenched. He's all jacked up. But,
1: and there was a dude literally on a FaceTime call behind the guy walking. Hey, new rule, man. If you sit courtside, ain't no FaceTiming, dog. Focus on the game.
0: Yeah, no, that's real. That's real. I'm with you. I see that FaceTime now. Yeah, if you're courtside, you got to be focusing on the game. Nobody's focusing on the game anymore, though. Everyone's focusing on being on their phone. I don't know how many times I catch myself videoing something. Like, I'll be at the game, and all of a sudden I have to video, and I'm like, you know what? I didn't watch more of this game through my phone, than I have, you know, with my eyes. Like, what am I doing?
1: At least you have a work excuse, right? Like, at least you are working. It's people sitting courtside like, hey, look at me. Look where I'm at. Check this out. Look at the game, bro.
0: Right.
1: Just watch the game. Or you might get hit with an errant basketball or somebody diving.
0: Yeah, I was about to blame that on Austin Reeves for that pass, but literally it knocked the dude's drink out of his hand, and he never saw the ball coming his way.
1: Nope. No.
0: That's on him. So,
1: right.
0: Go on and ring the bell on him.
1: Right.
0: Hey. You can't sit courtside and then not follow, at least follow the ball. Right.
1: Especially if you are holding a drink.
0: Right.
1: Right? Especially if you're holding a drink.
0: If you're in the fifth row, sixth row, seventh row, and there is no way that ball's coming there, okay, I get it.
1: Right.
0: But in the front row,
1: yeah,
0: courtside, in that seat, oh, yeah, that's on you.
1: LA, you know how much money that costs?
0: Right.
1: And
0: exactly.
1: You are not watching the game?
0: Right. Yeah,
1: that's crazy work.
0: That's on him. So just like that.
1: that's
0: what happens, though. Turnovers lead to easy buckets. And, you know, like I said, the Lakers will fight their way back. They'll hang around. And at some point, Oklahoma City just all of a sudden they just put their foot on the gas. Mm-hmm. And you look up. Like I said, it's a close game right now. Right? You got to give the Lakers credit. They are doing their best to try to extend this series. But the inevitable's on the way. Whether it happens tonight or it's another night, it's the inevitable's going to happen. OKC will advance. And it's just like they're too much at this stage of the game. I don't know if Minnesota could run with them. I don't know if Spurs could run with them. It feels like it's the Thunder and everyone else is just playing for second.
1: Yeah, well, LeBron said, I'm going to go ahead and try to do what I could do, as he just hit three from El Segundo. You know, so again, it is a pretty close game. But to your point, for all my Trekkies out there, the Borg used to say resistance is futile. Right. And it means it don't even you trying to resist. It's a waste of time. And that's pretty much the Western Conference, or maybe even the NBA, when it comes to the OKC Thunder.
0: My man has used all kind of phrases tonight. Well, I'll tell you what, man, if you will get an education on this show.
1: That's
0: anytime
1: right.
0: Emmett is on the show, he's going to introduce something. Now you're hitting us with some Star Trek stuff.
1: Yeah, Star Trek's awesome. It's one of my favorite shows. I'm a Trekkie.
0: I clearly

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12: The Lakers trying to hang around in Game 4 versus OKC, down 0-3 in the series. They're down 72-66 with 3:40 left to go in the third quarter. LeBron James has 17 points and 9 rebounds as he tries to will the Lakers to a Game 5, but OKC is OKC. A.J. Mitchell, 16 points, 3 steals, while Shai Gilgeous-Alexander has 19 points through 3 quarters. Earlier in the evening, the Cavaliers got the victory over the Pistons, 112-103. Donovan Mitchell had 39 points in the second half, 43 total points to make sure that the Cavaliers knotted up that series at 2. Game 5 coming up from Detroit. Earlier, we found out about Victor Wembanyama. He will not face any further discipline for elbowing Minnesota's Naz Reid. He's going to play in Game 5 against the Timberwolves. That'll be back in San Antonio.

0: Antonio. Wemby's ejection with 8:39 left in the second quarter is the earliest that an All-Star has been tossed from a playoff game in the play-by-play era since 1997 and 1998. The Western Conference semifinal series continues Tuesday for San Antonio. Series is knotted up at 2. 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

0: playoffs. The Lakers are down 73-69. This is an elimination game as OKC is up 3-0. Could this be the last game in L.A. for one LeBron James? It's game night on ESPN Radio on the ESPN app. SiriusXM Channel 80 and tune in. 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He's Emmett Golden. I'm Q Myers. And I'll admit, Emmett, at the beginning of the season, I felt like it was the inevitable that this would be the last year LeBron was going to play in L.A. At this stage of the game, when it shows that they did figure something out with LeBron taking a different role, I feel like there's a chance that he's back. Obviously, money's going to have a lot to do with it, though.
1: Yeah, I also feel like the fact that they didn't offer LeBron an extension this pass off season, I think that tells you everything you need to know. If you have a player that you value, you don't let them hit free agency. You just don't, especially a guy like LeBron James. Like, you just don't. Those players never see free agency, you know, or I guess I should say very rarely it happens. So the fact that they didn't offer him a contract lets me know that they look at LeBron in the future as a nice to, not a need to. It'd be nice to have LeBron. That would be cool. But we don't need to have LeBron. Because if they felt like they needed to have him, they would have extended him in the offseason last year.
0: Well, I didn't think that when the season started, I didn't think they wanted him, to be honest with you. I thought,
1: still don't think they want him.
0: Right. I mean, he opted into his contract. So that's why, you know, and he wasn't going to get that money anywhere else. So that's why, to me, it was a no-brainer that he was going to be there in L.A. But I do feel like they found something this year. Now, he played a different role. I don't know, and the reason why I'm not 100% sold on him not being in L.A. next year is only because I don't know where he goes, where he's going to get a contract that he probably wants, unless he's willing to take a big-time pay cut and maybe go back to Cleveland.
1: Yeah, I mean, he's going to probably.
0: And does Cleveland want him?
1: So, listen, for a mid-level exception or something like that, yeah, they definitely would take LeBron. Now, the want thing is the Cavaliers want to win a championship without LeBron to prove that they can do it. But I don't think that they would turn down an opportunity to add LeBron to this group if they, you know, if they were able to. I also, Q, I'm not going to put it past them that LeBron might retire at the end of the year.
0: At the end of this year?
1: Yeah. I know everybody's like, nah, he still could play, and he still can play. But I start hearing them say stuff like, man, when I'm done, I'm devoting all my time to my wife. She deserves it.
0: Yeah.
1: You know, all the, which is insightful and I think real is what you should do. So that means he's really thinking about it.
0: Right.
1: He's thinking about, I'm going to do this for the people in my life when I'm done playing that I may have missed time because they sacrificed time with me for me. And the fact that he's put that much thought into it, I wouldn't be surprised if it just popped up out of nowhere where he says he retires. Now, I wouldn't say that's leading, you know, the group or whatever statistically that, like, it's likely to happen, but I do think it's possible.
0: I can't see him going out without a farewell tour. I just can't. I don't think, and maybe he doesn't care about that. I mean, he's got every accolade. He's won every award. He's got the most points. He's got this, that, and the third. Yeah. Maybe he doesn't need that, but to me, I feel like he wants that.
1: Because even think about, LeBron has been back to Cleveland several times since he left after winning a championship. And they always do a tribute video.
0: Oh, I know.
1: And he always gets a huge standing ovation, right? Every time.
0: Every time.
1: The last time they did it, LeBron broke down in tears on the bench.
0: I remember. Yep.
1: You know, you don't do that unless it's really close to closing time.
0: I mean, he's 41. It is close to closing time.
1: Right. Yeah. So I looked at that as maybe this is where, this being in Cleveland where I'm at, where he comes to kind of put an end to the story that has been a tremendous story. Or maybe he just goes, you know what? This is done. I can tell you this much. They don't love him in L.A. They're a little LeBron.
0: No.
1: They don't even, I think Laker fans will say he's not even a real Laker. They don't love LeBron in Miami. I think they see Udonis Haslem as more of a Miami Heat player than LeBron James. They're always going to love LeBron in Cleveland. Yep. So if he ever feels like, you know, I need to go to where I'm appreciated, Cleveland will always be there for him if he decides that that's the way he wants to end his career.
0: So that's where I've been leaning. Like, the whole time I was like, oh, he's going to end his career in Cleveland. Him and Bronny are going to go on that run. Because going back to what you said about that video, he also commented that, you know, me and my mom, Bronny's grandmother, can sit in the suite and watch her son and her grandson play. And that also brought emotions to him. So I thought, okay, that makes sense. 1 year of being able to do that and have family and friends from the area be able to see him and Bronny play that last year there in Cleveland. I could see that. But I'll ask you, because you know way better than I do, does he fit with what Cleveland does?
1: I think we saw this year that LeBron could figure it out, right, and become whatever they need him to be. Listen, he's not going to be the primary ball handler if he is to come to Cleveland. They already got a couple of those.
0: Right.
1: I wouldn't expect him to just be a spot-up shooter, no. But, I mean, listen, I want that problem. You know what I'm saying? I want to be like, how can we fit LeBron into the team? Because something tells me, as smart as he is when it comes to playing basketball, not just as physically gifted, right, he is extremely smart. I think he would be able to find a way that he could maximize what he has left to help a team like the Cavaliers.
0: You know, I agree with that. I just, you know, with whatever money it's going to cost and whatever role he's going to play, do those two align? You know what I mean? Like, that's
1: right.
0: That's part of the thought process for me, is that going to make a lot of sense? But then again, I mean, he's already got – I mean, he prints money at his own house, I'm sure.
1: Right.
0: So maybe he doesn't need to break the bank. But from what I've seen so far in his career, he's always broken the bank.
1: He always has. Now, again, I don't – you know, people – I've talked to people who have said – he 100% is coming to Cleveland. And I've talked to people that were like, he ain't coming for the veteran minimum.
0: Right.
1: You know, which the Cavaliers are a second apron team. They have zero cap space.
0: Right.
1: They're actually getting penalties because of the amount of money that they have spent. So they don't have the money.
0: Right.
1: You know, outside of mid-level exception or veteran minimum, would he play on that? That I don't know. It would. I think it would be very humbling for LeBron, as great as he is, to be playing on something much lower than what any other superstar is making.
0: See, that's what I don't. I just don't see that. Right.
1: Right.
0: And again, I don't want to count the man's pockets. I don't want to say what he will or won't play. I'm just basing it off of what we've seen so far, and the fact that he even opted into this contract this year with LA when it didn't feel like he was even wanted there or desired there. And you see, he came back from, you know, early season injury really quickly when the Lakers looked like they were playing good without him, right? I mean, he all of a sudden bounced up like, yep, I'm okay. So that's why I feel like that money is still going to be an issue. In your point, Cleveland doesn't have a lot of money. I don't know where else he could go.
2: Quick note for you guys.
0: Okay.
2: If he wanted to go to Cleveland, it would have to be via sign and trade. So say he takes a 1 year, $35 million contract. Mm-hmm. That matches up with probably like Jared Allen. You would probably have to send Jared Allen to the Lakers for LeBron. If you ask a Cleveland fan, would they do that? They probably would.
0: Oh, Jared Allen would be gone. A Cleveland fan would sacrifice Jared Allen.
2: And I think both sides would win, though, right? The Lakers need a center badly.
1: Fact.
2: And I think both sides would win. It's clear and obvious, and I'm a Lakers fan. The Lakers just don't want LeBron, and it's not because of, oh, we don't think he's great. It's time to move on. Sometimes it's time to move on. Just like he's moved on from different franchises.
1: No,
2: so
1: no
2: it's
1: doubt.
2: Time to move on.
1: And they're ready to hand the keys to – they handed the keys to Luka already. It's now Luka's squad. I just think when it comes down to it, LeBron's going to look at the offers and the opportunities, the money, basically – and he's made so much money in his life. If it's not worth it, it's not worth it. And I know it's hard, like $20, $30 million, that's not worth it. Well, if you're a billionaire, it might not be worth it when you've spent, since you were 14 years old, working out every day and devoting your life to basketball. Now you're 41 years old. I think you'd be like, man, listen, he's invested well enough, right?
0: Right,
1: he has definitely handled himself financially. So whatever he would make next year on a contract, I just don't know if it would be worth it to him, but ultimately we will find out.
0: This is probably a can of worms I shouldn't open up right now, but I'm going to do it anyway because I'm just, you know, I'm that guy that sets myself up for failure. Mm-hmm. You mentioned handing the keys to Luka, and they did. Is Luka going to accept those keys, right? And what I mean by that is he just, one, his availability. Two, I don't know. I just don't feel like he fits that well in L.A. Not necessarily with the Lakers, but just in L.A. Guy that's coming from Dallas. We know how that you know made him feel when the organization traded him. Is he ready to be the guy in L.A. all by himself and making sure that it's his show? You know what I'm saying? Like, it just...
1: I'm with you. Remember, the Mavericks traded him for a reason.
0: Yeah,
1: like, you don't take a guy that's that great and trade him away. Now, they look stupid, right? They do look stupid. But let me ask you this. If Luka never wins a championship in L.A.
0: It's a fail. It's a straight-up fail.
1: Do the Mavericks look different in that whole thing?
0: No, they still look bad because they gave up their guy. They gave up their and
1: see,
0: that was,
1: I think it's what they got back that makes them look bad.
0: Well, yeah, that was and they don't even have that anymore.
1: Right. So that's my head. They opened it up and they maybe got a better package for Luka, and if Luka didn't win a championship, then I think we could look back, you know, in years and be like, "Oh, you know what? They knew something and they did the right thing." Even if Luka's a flop in L.A., they still did the wrong thing because they didn't capitalize on one of the biggest assets in the NBA.
0: Yeah, he was their guy. He was that guy that when you pull into the airport there in Dallas, his picture was on the wall.
1: Right.
0: I mean, he was that guy. I mean, look, they were out there having funerals out there outside the AAC, man. Like they mm-hmm. that was incredible. I had never seen a reaction like that to any trade, which lets you know how much Dallas embraced Luka. It just seemed like a bad situation when it happened. It made me feel like that whatever I was drinking on Bourbon Street there in New Orleans had control over my life, and I wasn't seeing it correctly. But oh no, I was seeing just fine, and it still seems a little blurry at this stage of the game. What doesn't seem blurry is the score of this game. 84-80 at the end of three, Lakers. 84-80, but they still got one to go. He's Emmett Golden. I'm Q Myers. It's Game Night on ESPN Radio. Coming up next, we show love to the ones that deserve it. Again, it's Game Night on ESPN Radio on the all-new ESPN app.
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0: 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Lakers 85, Thunder 80. So there you go. They're giving it a fight, Emmett. If anything, they're giving it a fight. They ain't going out easy. I respect that.
1: I definitely respect it. And if you're a fan that bought a ticket there, you should be very, very happy and be loud, man. I got the sound off because obviously we're doing the show. I hope that place is on fire because they deserve to be supported, the type of fight they're giving right now.
0: Too many guys holding margaritas that are, not paying attention sitting courtside.
1: You're right. They don't care. They're not on FaceTime and all type of stuff.
0: It's a who's there, right? You got Dylan Brooks, you got Ursher, you got all these different stars that are there, courtside, but they're not really paying attention to what's going on the court. Again, it's game night here on ESPN Radio and the ESPN app. We like to show love to the ones that deserve it. We like to do it like this.
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3: Nothing can stop me. I'm all the way up.
0: That's what Donovan Mitchell was saying. Nothing can stop me. I'm all the way up. He did it big time in the second half of their game against the Pistons.
2: Schroeder on the dribble against LeVert. Baseline left to Mobley. In the lane to Allen. Spinning. Finds Mitchell. Popping and scoring. And it's a 40-point game for Donovan Mitchell. A 40-piece in game four. 107-88.
3: Nothing can stop me. I'm all the way up.
1: WTAM on the call. 43 for your friendly neighborhood Spider-Man.
0: Yeah, he had a big-time performance. 39 of those points came in the second half. Just very impressed by the way that James Harden attacked the game for Cleveland. Very impressed by the way Donovan Mitchell attacked the second half for Cleveland. And now their series is knotted up at 2 as they head back to Detroit for Game 5. 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
4: The 1-1. Mayo launches one. Left field and deep. In the corner she goes. And that baby is gone. Mayo, not in the original starting lineup, with an Earl Weaver special that gives the Orioles the lead.
3: Nothing can stop me. I'm all the way up.
1: WBAL on the call as the Orioles beat the Yankees tonight 3-2.
0: They got the dub. That's a heck of a home run call right there. 3-run shot. Kobe Mayo for Baltimore. How about the Mariners and the Astros? Here comes Seattle.
5: Here's the 0-2. Swung on. That's crossed. Left field. Hey, no doubter. It's on its way. It is gone. Over the Crawford boxes. Off the wall. Julio. A no doubt solo smash.
3: Nothing can stop me. I'm all the way up.
1: Seattle Sports, 7:10 a.m. on the call right there. The Mariners beat the Astros 3-1.
0: Now the Mariners' overall record is 20-22. This is wild, man. If you're looking at the AL, as you very well know, there's only four teams in the entire American League that have a winning record. Your Cleveland Guardians happen to be one in the AL Central. The Tampa Bay Rays and the Yankees, those are the two that are representing in the East. And in the AL West, only the A's, not the Mariners, not the Rangers, not the Astros, not the Angels. Like, that's incredible. Only four teams in the American League have a winning record.
1: And what's super incredible is one of the teams don't necessarily have a home. The Athletics. You know, the A's being over 500 is super impressive right now.
0: And they have a lot of bats. They can hit a lot of home runs, score a lot of runs. Their pitching is not really good, but they're finding ways to get it done. And again, when you only have four teams in the entire league that are above 500, that is wild as far as I'm concerned. Again, we're showing love to the ones that deserve it here on Game Night on ESPN Radio and the ESPN app. How about the Diamondbacks and the Rangers?
5: There's a swing and a ball rocketed down the right field line. That is a fair ball. It'll pinball off the wall back to Nimmo. Nimmo fires to second late. Carroll scores, and it's back-to-back doubles for the D-backs to give him an early 1-0 lead.
3: Nothing can stop me. I'm all the way up.
1: That's how it sounded on Arizona Sports 98.7 FM. The Diamondbacks get the win over the Rangers 1-0.
0: That's all they needed was one.
1: That's all they needed.
0: As I just mentioned, the Rangers aren't a winning team. All they needed was one to get the dub over the Rangers. How about the Rays and the Blue Jays? What did it sound like in the top of the fifth?
6: 2-1. swung on and hit high in the air to fairly deep center, driving back Varsho to the track, to the wall, gone! Jonathan Aranda goes dead central. His eighth home run of the year, and the Rays extend the lead for the second straight inning. It's now 7-3 in the fifth.
3: Nothing can stop me, I'm all the way up.
1: That highlight courtesy of 620 WDAE. The Rays tack on another one to get the 8-5 victory over the Blue Jays.
0: The Rays, one of the hottest teams in baseball. Winners of 9 out of the last 10. They've been on fire. They lead the AL East with a 27-13 overall record. The Yankees are behind them, 26-16. We'll save the Guardians for last. Why not? Guardians and Angels. Yeah. How'd this one sound?
7: Swung and drilled toward the gap, left center, slicing away and drops and bounces all the way to the wall. Scoring are Fry and Schneeman. And an opposite field two-run double to left center by Travis Bazzana. And Cleveland has blown it wide open and lead it 7-0.
1: That's right. Let's go. Cardinals all the time. That highlight courtesy of WTAM 1100. The former number one overall pick, Travis Bazzana, blew that one open as the Cardinals beat the Angels 7-2.
0: I'm going to let you go ahead and have that one. Seems like you guys have to have a song, a saying, something for everything.
1: Man, okay. why you hate, man?
0: I said you could have it, man. I'll let you have that one, right?
1: I'm just saying, man. We're musical people.
0: It's you know your night. You guys
1: tonight
0: are
1: tonight is your night, bro.
0: Yeah,
1: all right,
0: exactly.
1: We'll bring that back. Shout out to Freddie Coleman.
0: Hey, whatever works. Whatever works. Y'all got sayings when the basketball team wins. You got songs when the baseball team wins. What else you got? What
1: We Browns got songs do? For the football team as well. Yeah we got those.
0: What do they do? What songs?
1: They haven't made one in the Cubs because Flacco Fever was the last big hit.
0: Oh, yeah.
1: You know, that was really huge. And then there's been a lot of songs for the baseball team. Everybody loves Kyle Manzardo on the Everybody Loves Kung Fu Fighting song. They kind of redid that, made a parody of it. It was pretty good, man. I'm telling you, some good songs in Cleveland. Sports songs, that is.
0: I'm not buying that at all. So there you go. I'll give you, like I said, I'll let you have it tonight only because, again, Cleveland, you got it done on the hoop court, got it done on the baseball diamond. And the Lakers are trying to get it done in the hoop court
1: as well. Are.
0: They're up 89-84, 8:37 left to go. LeBron's up to 22-10. He basically letting it be known if this isn't going to be his last game, he's going out with leaving everything out on the court. I don't think it's his last game, but if it is, he is leaving it all out on the court.
1: I love this fight, and, you know, I don't typically root for either of these teams, but I'm going to find myself, when this show is over, sitting on my couch rooting for the Lakers to finish this one off.
0: Of course you are. Why wouldn't you? Why wouldn't you be rooting for someone? He's Emmett Golden. I'm Q Myers. Coming up next, SportsCenter All Night with Jay Reynolds. It's been Game Night on ESPN Radio.
1: Cavalier.
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0: 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But if you did, you'd have to listen to some guy parked next to it at a campsite plays acoustic guitar. 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
5: 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The Thunder try to close out the Lakers in L.A.
6: McCain fumbling, getting back, slicing baseline, lays it up on the run and lays it home with a left-hand burrowing bucket. 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
5: We have a huge game four in Cleveland between the Cavs and Pistons.
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6: Jimmy Ronto knocks it away from Middleton. 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One-timer, score!
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9: The brooms are out. Are they needed? 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NBA playoffs seeing the Oklahoma City Thunder, the reigning champs, running off a sweep of Phoenix in round one. Took the first three games from the Lakers in this round. Monday going for another sweep, game four in L.A., which could be a defining moment for L.A.
10: We don't know how much more LeBron we're going to see. Right. Like, even if they win tonight, I don't think he's coming back to crypto. Like, this series ain't coming back for game six. So, and we don't know what LeBron's plan is beyond this season. I mean, the assumption is that he's coming back somewhere. I don't know if he's actually going to do that. This may be LeBron James's last game tonight. Like, I just don't think they're winning. I think that OKC has kind of ripped the heart out of this team. No offense to the Lakers, but they've, like you said, they've tried everything and OKC is on cruise control.
9: Thunder fell behind early, but they bolted out and led by as much as a dozen. We are now 6.5 minutes to go in L.A., and the game is tied at 92. LeBron James, 22 points in his 34 minutes, 22 points and 11 rebounds as the Lakers are trying to stave off elimination. Austin Reeves, a 25-point game thus far with 6 rebounds and 4 assists. Lakers trying to battle and stay alive. SGA, a 28-point game, 10 of 13 from the line, 0 for 3 from three-point range. He's hit half of his 18 shots thus far. 6.5 minutes to go, tied at 92. SportsCenter All Night, ESPN Radio in the East. Detroit in Cleveland for Game 4. Pistons leading by as much as 7. They had a 4-point lead at the half. Then came the start of the third.
7: Mitchell, right wing, open 3. Perfect! Donovan Mitchell is feeling the groove here in the third. And the Cavs have a 9-point lead at 65-56. And now Mobley with the steal. Got it to Mitchell. Down the floor to Harden. Harden on the right wing. Harden against Robinson. Blows by Robinson. Left corner to Wade. Back out front to Mobley. Fakes the pass. Back on the left wing. Harden. 3-ball. Bullseye. Timeout Detroit. Rocket Arena has hit liftoff. Mitchell with a steal. Donovan heads to the other end. Mitchell on the left side against Tobias Harris. Mitchell waits for everybody else to catch up. Mitchell, crossover dribble, left wing 3. There's another one, and it's a 19-0 quarter. Cavs have seized control. Harden on the left wing, in the middle to Allen. Allen lowers the shoulder. Pow with the right hand. That's the aggressive, fiery Jared Allen. 9 for Allen. 21-0 quarter for the Cavaliers.
9: Cavaliers rolling in this one. WTAM with the call. Cavs going the first 24 points of the third quarter, taking control of this one. And Donovan Mitchell would stay hot.
7: Mitchell with 5:20 to go. Steps right, 3-ball up and good. Oh, that was sweet from Donovan Donovan Mitchell, and he's got 38. And the Cavaliers are up by 19.
2: Schroeder on the dribble against LeVert. Baseline left to Mobley. In the lane to Allen. Spinning. Finds Mitchell. Popping and scoring. And it's a 40-point game for Donovan Mitchell. A 40-piece in game four. 107-88.
9: Cavaliers go on to win it 112-103, a 9-point win with a huge third quarter. Cavaliers 6-0 at home this postseason. They've lost all five on the road, but they had that 24-0 run to open the third quarter. Donovan Mitchell finishes with 43, 39 of those 43 coming in the second half. James Harden had a 24-point game. His coach, Kenny Atkinson.
11: They're still learning each other, you know, at the end of the day. So it's not, I would say it's not going to be perfect, especially with the limited time they've been together. But they have great synergy in terms of what we're running, what we need to run in certain situations. They have great synergy in terms of their kind of basketball philosophy that both kind of understand, you know, what we want, what our team needs. And Donovan's got, you know, more corporate knowledge with this team, right? He's played so many years with these guys, so I think he helps James along, you know, with play calls, with, you know, where we want guys in certain positions. So, but they have great communication. They're you know, rarely disagree. Basically on the same page.
9: Donovan Mitchell had 4 points at the half. He finishes with 43.
11: The thing I noticed the most is that he was definitely not in rhythm the first half. Like, it was a little bit different than I've seen. I've just not in rhythm, you know, and that happens. Normally doesn't happen to him. But the mental fortitude and the mental, you know, it's a big game, right? Like, to turn that around like he did, it's pretty impressive, you know. Not sure I've, in the playoffs, have seen a turnaround like that where a guy is struggling and just absolutely turns the switch and complete opposite of the first half.
9: Cavaliers get the win by 9. Pistons fall to 1-4 on the road this postseason. 9-point loss, their worst in any road game this postseason. They had the lead at the half, but their doors were blown off to open the third. Their coach, J.B. Bickerstaff.
12: They came out and played with more force and tenacity than we did to start the quarter. You know, we had a 4-point lead, obviously, and they came out, you know, very aggressive on both ends of the floor. We just didn't match it.
9: Pistons, 11-10 series record when it's tied 2-2 in a best-of-7 series. That's where we are in this one. SportsCenter All Night, ESPN Radio.
13: Victor rebound, snags it away, and then swings his right elbow into Naz Reid.
14: At some stage, he should be protected, and if not, he's going to have to protect himself.
15: I think he should have been ejected.
14: To have anything on top of that, I think would be ridiculous.
9: Coming up on Tuesday, Timberwolves and Spurs in San Antonio. Game 5 of a series that is also tied 2-2. Game 5, a pivotal one. Spurs will have Victor Wembanyama ejected with 8.5 minutes to go in the first half of Sunday's game 4. But as ESPN insider Shams Charania notes, that's the extent of the punishment.
16: Victor Wembanyama is clear to play. He will be available to play in game 5 on Tuesday night because the league has decided that there will be no further discipline or punishment for Wemby. No fine, no suspension. And the essence of this ruling is two factors. One, Victor Wembanyama was ejected at a point where he missed a significant portion already of game 4. And the most important part is there's no prior history for Wemby. There's no other accounts of violence for him in his past. And so the lack of history for that actually helped Wemby in this case, where he is now going to have no further discipline. He is available to play in game 5.
9: Spurs played a tight one even without him in game 4. ESPN analyst Danny Green says that can happen.
17: Just how those young guys really picked it up. They're showing some seasoned veteranship and, you know, some grit, some competitiveness. You know, De'Aaron Fox was more aggressive. Dylan Harper really stepped up in a big way. Sean Penny, all the way down the line. Carter Bryant, like, they went small ball. But Luke Kornet, too, deserves a lot of credit. Like, he was great for them at rebounding, being big at the rim, trying to protect it as much as he can. I know he can't do the same job Wemby has done, but he did it at a high level. And those other guys really offensively kind of stepped up and, you know, showed some mental fortitude. So they didn't show any, you know, signs of being scared or immature. Like, they showed some great coming togetherness and proven that they're a pretty good group, whether he's on the floor or not. So even with him back, I expect this team to do some big things.
15: Now the series is tied 2-2. So how do you think Wemby and the Spurs respond tomorrow?
17: I think they bounce back and bounce back in a big way. I know Wemby was not happy with the call. I think it was the right one to make, but he was juiced up trying to get his teammates going. They played well without him. They showed a lot of maturity, and that was one they felt they probably let slip away. So they're going to be home. They're going to be in front of their fans, in front of that crowd, and those young guys are going to be ready to hoop and alongside with Wemby. Like, that pain is going to be very different when Minnesota is trying to attack him. They had 38 shots on goal, which is a second career high underneath Coach Finch. Game prior, 32 kickouts, which is a career high in kickouts because of Wemby in the paint. And I assume that it'll go that way again. And they'll have a big response in that arena in San Antonio.
9: Series is tied 2-2. Game 5 coming up on Tuesday. We've got it for you, presented by Gusto. The NBA playoffs are on ESPN Radio and the ESPN app. SportsCenter all night on the ice. Game 4, Wild Avs in St. Paul. We were in a 2-2 game in the third period.
18: Drury, down low for Parker Kelly. Kibby Ranta knocks it away for Middleton. Drury works it loose. One-timer! Score! Go ahead and Selly! Parker Kelly! A one-timer from Edina beats Volstead, and the Avalanche have the lead back. It's 3-2 Colorado!
9: The go-ahead goal midway through the third, and after adding a pair of empty netters.
18: Face-off at center ice as Kibby Ranta is cross-checked from behind by Marcus Foligno. Then Foligno punches Kibby Ranta. We go to blows, but we also go back to Denver, Colorado, and game number 5. Colorado will try and close out the Wild. They have a 3-1 series lead as they win here in Minnesota by a final score in game 4 of 5-2.
9: Altitude 92.5. Avs with the win to take a 3-1 series lead. 17 goals, a plus 10 goal differential in the third period this postseason. Nathan MacKinnon had a goal, 6 goals in the last 5 playoff games after none of the first 3 to begin the postseason. Oh, by the way, he took a puck to the face late in the second period, wound up back on the ice and had an empty netter at the end. ESPN analyst Eric Johnson was on the call Monday for us as the Avs go up 3-1.
19: The Colorado Avalanche have gone all season long really without a true number one. They started the playoffs with Scott Wedgwood, who had never made a start in the playoffs before in his career, and he was awesome. He just lost his first game the other night in game 3, but they switch to Blackwood, and Blackwood's been a starter for a majority of his career. He's really taken a step forward the last couple of years with the Avs. Wedgwood's quicker, smaller, competes more. Blackwood's longer, more athletic, and he's made some huge saves, especially tonight Mackenzie Blackwood did with his size that kept the Wild off the score sheet. Jared Bednar has to be applauded for going with Mackenzie Blackwood tonight in game 4.
20: We've got to talk about Nate MacKinnon. We saw MacKinnon take a puck to the face. It did not look good, but he was right back out there for the third. You played with him. You've got familiarity. Talk about his toughness and what that does for his teammates, for him to be right back out there.
19: Yeah, his nickname is Nate Dog for a reason, because he is an absolute dog out there. This guy just will do anything for his team. And I think everyone thinks about how great of a goal scorer he is and playmaker and his speed, and he is all that. But he also can defend and play in the hard areas. And he takes a puck off his nose, probably breaks it, blood coming everywhere, leaves at the end of the second, comes back at the start of the third, and then gets the dagger empty netter to seal the deal for the Avalanche in game 4. They're going back to Denver with a 3-1 series lead, hugely because of their superstar center, Nathan MacKinnon, what he's done for the Colorado Avalanche this series.
9: Nathan MacKinnon, 5th consecutive playoff game with a goal, longest streak of his playoff career. Colorado leads the series 3-1. The Wild suffering their first loss this postseason after scoring first. They had been 4-0 going into the game. They're now 4-1. History hasn't been kind when they trail like this. They are, though, 2-6 in series when they trail 3-1 in a best of 7. Tuesday, a couple more games on ESPN. Ducks and Golden Knights in Las Vegas. Their series is tied 2-2. That one follows game 4 for the Sabres and Canadiens. Montreal with a 2-1 series lead, and they're hosting game 4. ESPN analyst PK Subban.
21: My goodness, the Buffalo Sabres have to show up in a big way. Their best game has to come. It's a must-win game for me just because you know, not it's not a must-win game, but they got to play a whole lot better. To me, they've sat back way too much. You have to attack the game. Montreal's been playing in this series. Buffalo's been watching. So Lindy Ruff said, give them respect. But I think to a man, they have to come out and pound their legs. You got to skate against Montreal. Buffalo cannot afford to slow the game down. They have to pick up the pace and play at a higher tempo. It's going to be a challenge for them, but they have to find a way to get this win. Listen, they had a great start. Scoring 53 seconds into the game, they'll need a similar start, but they're going to have to sustain that pressure for 60 minutes. I don't think they can do it. I think the way the Montreal Canadiens are playing right now and the way Dobish is playing, it's a uphill climb for Buffalo, but they have the team to do it. They're going to have to show they have enough sandpaper, they've gained enough experience, and they have another level to their game.
9: Sabres Canadiens, game 4, 7 o'clock Eastern on Tuesday. We'll see it on ESPN. Well, the hits did come eventually. That's next. Sports Center All Night continues. It's ESPN Radio.
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9: 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Update from Los Angeles. 12 seconds to go in LA. Thunder with a 3-point lead. It's been back and forth down the stretch of this one. Lakers trying to stay alive. Thunder trying to close out a sweep. The Thunder had a 1-point lead, went to the line, got a couple of free throws, and now they have that 3-point lead with 12 seconds to go. LA needs to tie this one up, send it through overtime if they can, or get the win in regulation. They need the win in order to keep their season alive. SportsCenter All Night, ESPN Radio. Baseball, Yankees mired in a 3-game slide as they stepped on the field at Camden Yards in Baltimore. Their starter, Ryan Weathers, dealing. No hitting the Orioles through six. Two-run homer from Ben Rice back in the third had given the Yankees a 2-0 lead. But after being no-hit for six, Baltimore finally had the bats contribute in the seventh.
0: Their best for Weathers, 11 strikeouts. He's sitting on 9. And two to the left hand. Just can't get to it. Go to his left. Face hit.
2: And Rushman backs it up. And now Sonny Brown is seven. Judge gets it out.
3: The 1-1. Mayo launches one. Left field in deep. In the corner she goes. And that baby is gone. Toby Mayo, not in the original starting lineup, with an Earl Weaver special that gives the Orioles the lead.
9: Yankees taking control, and the Orioles taking control over the Yankees in that seventh inning. Orioles, the 3-2 win. First win over the Yankees since September. They'd lost 9 straight. Their first win when their opponent started a left-handed pitcher this season. Coby Mayo with the home run, 3 RBI, third 3-run homer of the season as the Orioles get the win. Yankees, meanwhile, now with a 4th consecutive loss, second longest losing streak this season. They had 5 straight in early April. Diamondbacks and Rangers.
4: There's a swing and a ball rocketed down the right field line. That is a fair ball. It'll pinball off the wall back to Nimmo. Nimmo fires to second late. Carroll scores, and it's back-to-back doubles for the D-backs to give them an early 1-0 lead.
9: Arizona Sports 98-7. That run coming in the top of the first. And that's the way the game would end. Diamondbacks with the 1-0 win, their 8th win in a 1-run game, tying the second most among major league teams this season, trailing only the Cubs, who have 9. Diamondbacks with 3 straight games with at most 1 run allowed for the first time since 2021. Rangers, meanwhile, their 7th loss in a 1-run game, ties the 4th most among baseball teams this season, and their 3rd straight loss against the Diamondbacks. They last won in September. Rays starting early against the Blue Jays.
6: Richie against Gausman. Third baseman Okamoto is shallow. He swings on the first pitch and lines it to the right for a base hit. Pass to diving Clement. Here comes Cabanero to score. Sanchez overruns the baseball and Fraley scores behind him. And the Rays take a 3-0 lead. Not bunting, and he lines one to the gap. Right center field, it gets down and splits the outfielders, heads all the way to the wall. Fiducia to third, being waved home. He heads to the plate. The throw goes to third. Walls is in with an RBI triple, and the Rays have a 4-0 lead.
7: 2-1. Swung on and hit high in the air to fairly deep center. Driving back Varsho to the track, to the wall. Gone! Jonathan Aranda goes dead central. His 8th home run of the year, and the Rays extend the lead for the second straight inning. It's now 7-3 in the fifth.
9: 7-3 in the fifth inning after starting in the first with a 2-run single. Rays go on to an 8-5 win over the Blue Jays, 620 WDAE. Rays improving to 15-2 since April 22nd. That's the best win percentage in baseball over that span. The Rays are an American League best 27-13 this season, tying the franchise's third best 40-game start to a season all time. 8-5 over the Blue Jays with their win on Monday. Mariners and home runs, words that tend to go together. Often we are talking about Cal Raleigh, but on Monday,
8: here's the 0-2. Swung on, that's crossed. Left field, a no doubter. It's on its way. It is gone. Over the Crawford boxes, off the wall. Julio, a no doubt solo smash.
9: Seattle Sports, 7:10 a.m. Mariners, a 3-1 win over the Astros. 5-0 against Houston this season, their longest win streak to start a season against Houston in the series history. Julio Rodriguez, seventh homer of the season, three homers during his five-game hit streak. Cal Raleigh, though, hitless in his last 36 at-bats. That's the longest streak for a reigning Silver Slugger winner since the award's inception in 1980. Angels have struggled primarily on the road lately. Monday in Cleveland, Guardians were on the board in the second. And then in the third,
10: the 0-1. Swung on, broken bat flare, base hit into right center. Scoring is Hoskins. Manzardo right behind him. Motoring to third is David Fry. Well, that is the second broken bat single tonight for Cleveland. Schneeman gets it this time. Gets two RBIs in the process. It's 5-0 Cleveland. Swung on, drill toward the gap, left center, slicing away and drops and bounces all the way to the wall. Scoring are Fry and Schneeman. And an opposite field two-run double to left center by Travis Bazzana.
9: WTAM, Guardians go on to a 7-2 win over the Angels. Sports Center All Night, ESPN Radio, making another clean sweep for the Thunder. They close out a 5-point win over the Lakers in game four to advance. As for the future in L.A., our Dave McMenamin.
11: I don't think you look at the result of this series to be some abject failure that would affect the way he looks at the future. What you'd look at is this opponent has a tremendous culture. It has top to bottom roster full of role players who

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17: On the ice, Colorado taking a stranglehold on its series with the Wild. They win 5-2 in game 4 to take a 3-1 series lead. Cavs with a huge push to start the third quarter. They even up their series with Detroit. Thunder fell behind down the stretch in L.A. in Game 4, but ultimately it's another sweep.
18: Shea comes to the ball at midcourt. Harris by Smart. Double. Down the lane, Hartenstein. Lobs inside Holmgren. Catching. Pump fakes. James. Spins. Dunks. Thunder by one. Chet Holmgren.
19: Don't be so mean. A thundering two-hand send down over James. Nice pirouette maneuver on the pivot.
17: 98-1, the sports animal. Thunder taking the lead there. They ultimately win it by 5, holding off the Lakers. Shea Gilgeous-Alexander, 35 points. Chet Holmgren with a tie-breaking dunk with 33 seconds to go. And Oklahoma City comes away with another win in L.A. over the Lakers to sweep L.A. out of the second round. 115-110 the final. LeBron James had 24 points, 14 rebounds in the final game for his 23rd season. We'll see what happens to him.

0: the end. He did miss a driving shot with 20 seconds to go that would have put the Lakers ahead. He says he has said repeatedly that he hasn't decided whether to play next season. We will have to see about that aspect of the Lakers' season coming to an end. The Thunder, meanwhile, moving on. They are into the conference final, just as the Knicks are in the East to the guys at PTI.
1: All right, Wilbon, who has been more impressive so far in the playoffs, the Knicks or the Thunder?
2: Well, they certainly have both been, Tony, but with all things media being centered in New York, the overreaction, even though the Knicks have been great, they've been nuclear, and it's still overreaction. Because I hear people saying, oh, the Knicks are the best. No, they're not. No, OKC is that. And here's the thing that is impressive about OKC to me. With J-Dub, their second-best player after Shai Gilgeous-Alexander, out, hadn't played, all right? He can go, Mark Dagnall can go to A.J. Mitchell, who can give him off the bench 24-10, now in the starting lineup, if he chooses to have him there. 24-10 assists. Or he can go to McCain, who in game two had given him 18 points. These are guys he can tap on the shoulder and say, I need you tonight, one or the other, but not both. And then defensively, he can throw Dort, Caruso, Wallace at people, and they can just smother you. And it will be great to see them against the Knicks, to see if the Knicks, with all that beautiful offense they've been running, and it has been beautiful, if they can get away from Oklahoma City.
1: So you are saying definitively the answer to this question is you are more impressed by Oklahoma City.
2: So far.
1: I think you can be more impressed with the Knicks so far. I'm not saying I am, but I'm saying you can be.
2: You could be sure.
1: Because of what they have done offensively, being plus 194 in the playoffs so far, the largest margin of differential in the history of the NBA playoffs to this point, plus 194. And also, they've played two elimination games, right? The elimination game in Atlanta, they destroyed Atlanta. 51. They won by 10,000 points. Yeah. One elimination game against Philadelphia. In Philadelphia, again, on the road, destroyed Philadelphia, won by 99,000 points. I have heard from you, I'm going over the bell here, because I've heard from you for a long time. You have used the word ruthless to describe Oklahoma City. You are tremendously admiring of Oklahoma City.
2: I
1: accept that. And their margins of victory are 35, 13, 12, 9, the only one under 10, 18, 18, and 23. Look, you can only play the teams in front of you. This is a tennis tournament, not a golf tournament. You can only play the seed that comes up. So maybe Oklahoma City hasn't played as good a bunch of teams, although maybe they have. I'm not certain of this. Attention must be paid.
2: The Knicks have lost twice. They stumbled twice.
1: Well,
2: didn't
1: one
2: cost
1: point,
2: so much. And by the way,
1: point.
2: They seem to have learned when down 2-1 to Atlanta, they got it together. I mean, they got it together seriously. But Oklahoma City, nobody's touched them.
1: That's
2: nobody,
1: right.
2: They're floating
1: that's
2: like right. A butterfly, sting like a bee.
1: Yeah.
2: They are politely ruthless.
1: But I would,
2: they are.
1: Yes, I would say, and it's true for Oklahoma City as well, but the two elimination games that the Knicks have faced, both on the road, they have destroyed people.
2: Now, do we know what finals we want to see? Are we cutting San Antonio out early? Cutting Minnesota out too early?
1: That's a series that looks like a back-and-forth series.
2: Go for a bit. That's it. We're done. Back and forth.
0: We do know at least half of the conference finals in each. Knicks in the East, the Thunder in the West after their sweep of the Lakers on Monday. 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
3: Cunningham, sideline left, and his pass knocked away by Harden. Got it to Allen. Allen ahead to Mobley. Mobley on the left wing. Mobley backing down LeVert. Mobley had it knocked away. Got it back. Right side to Mitchell. Mitchell at the three-point arc. Spinning. One of the lanes. Shot puts and scores. And it's a 23-0 quarter. And it's a 19-point lead. Mitchell with 16 points here in the third.
0: WTAM with the call on Monday. We will find out who the Knicks will see in the Eastern Conference Finals at some point over the course of the next three games. Cavaliers and Pistons currently are a best of three. Their series is tied 2-2. Cavs a 112-103 win in game four to even the series. Cleveland going on a 24-0 run to open the third quarter. Their coach, Kenny Atkinson.
4: It was a halftime speech, of course. Absolutely not. We thought we were playing good basketball, right? We're had a deficit, but we thought we're in a good place. I think the switch was we had to play with more pace. We were getting the ball up so slow. They were getting their defense set, and that was the big thing. We hit them with the halftime. We got to get the ball up quicker. If their defense is set.

0: Kind of back on the ice, had the empty netter. Parker Kelly had the go-ahead goal in the third.
1: It was so tight. Not a lot of room out there. And, you know, the forecheck was really good for us tonight. So, I mean, it was a great play by Jack. He gets him on his back, gloves it down, and then just throws it to me. And, yeah, we didn't really look, just kind of threw it in there, and it goes in. But it was just a great job from all 20 guys. And, yeah, now we get to go home and got a chance to close it out.
2: You do have a chance, but winning that fourth game is the hardest win of a series. Is there still room to elevate on this Avs team?
1: Yeah, absolutely. I think every game it's just growing the process, what we've been talking about since training camp. So the details, the focus, the 200-foot game, that's just going to, you know, keep growing in our direction. And we just want to keep it going.
2: Thank you, Parker. Congratulations.
1: Yeah, thank you.
0: Colorado, 3-1 series lead. The Wild have been in this situation 8 times. They have won 2 series. They're 2-6 when they trail a series 3-1. They're down 3-1 in this series. What does Minnesota need for a rally here? ESPN analyst Eric Johnson.
3: Minnesota is a Stanley Cup contender in their own right. These are probably the 2 best teams in the West by far, scoring off in the second round right now. But Minnesota faces a steep hill to climb. It's going to be insanely tough to come back against this Avs team. They're down 3-1. I don't think Colorado's lost 3 games in a row all season long. It's a tough mountain if you're the Minnesota Wild. If they're going back and have any chance to come back in this series, they need to go into Ball Arena in a couple nights. They have to score first and play with the lead. Colorado can run you out of the building right away on home ice, especially at altitude. They use that to their advantage when teams come in there. The Wild have to get on the board first and try and play with the lead if they're going to have any chance of making this series 3-2 to come back to Minnesota for game 6.
0: Game 5 coming up on Wednesday. Coming right out of the gate against a rival. That's next. SportsCenter All Night continues. It's ESPN Radio.
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7: 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Football, John Harbaugh, new Giants coach. He'll be making his debut in primetime, and it's a divisional rival. The NFL announcing Monday the Giants will host Dallas September 13th in the first Sunday night football game of the season. ESPN's Mina Kimes.
8: I think they'll be significantly better on the back end, which was a major weakness for a defense that was amongst, as you alluded to, the NFL's worst last season, because they've made a great deal of investment in that secondary, starting, of course, with their draft pick, Caleb Downs, who has the potential to be a transformational player, so versatile, plays safety, but I think Dallas will use him as their nickel corner in a fair amount of their sub packages. I expect to see them play more three safety looks. They also signed Jalen Thompson, capable safety from Arizona, and then they added Kobe Durant from the Rams, who, again, capable, veteran corner, which capable is just a great adjective if you're in Dallas these days. They don't need superstars across the board. They just need capable vets to pair with their existing players. So I do think that secondary will be better.
9: For Giants fans, they only won four games here, but you can't ignore John Harbaugh and his effect on the entire organization. Where do you see this team improving the most?
8: Yeah, I think the run defense has to improve because, by many measures, they were the worst in the NFL last year, so there's nowhere to go but up. But they made so much of an investment in this linebacker group that was such a weakness last season. The Giants defense gave up 75 explosive runs, which was the worst in the NFL, the worst marked by a pretty significant margin. Arvil Reese, their first draft pick this year, is going to play off the ball next to Tremaine Edmonds coming over from Chicago. I really do think that tandem has the potential to improve this run defense, particularly at the second level, and stop some of those 4, 5, 6 yard runs from becoming 10 plus yard runs.
7: NFL also announcing the Cowboys will host the Eagles on Thanksgiving. Sports Center All Night, ESPN Radio.
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6: Number 5.
7: Mariners with a 3-1 win over the Astros. Cal Raleigh now hitless in his last three dozen at-bats, but can't say the same thing about his teammate Julio Rodriguez. Seattle Sports, 710 AM.
11: Here's the 0-2. Swung on, that's crossed. Left field, a no-doubter. It's on its way. It is gone. Over the Crawford boxes, off the wall, Julio. A no-doubt solo smash.
6: Number 4.
7: Orioles were being no-hit by Yankees starter Ryan Weathers into the seventh, but in that seventh, WBAL.
12: The 1-1.
13: Mayo launches one. Left field in deep. In the corner she goes. And that baby is gone. Kobe Mayo, not in the original starting lineup, with an Earl Weaver special that gives the Orioles the lead.
6: Number 3.
7: NBA, Cavs pull even in their series with Detroit 2-2. And in game 4, it was the Donovan Mitchell show in the second half. WTAM.
14: Schroeder ahead to Mitchell. Mitchell against Cunningham. Mitchell with 5:20 to go. Steps right. 3 ball up and good! Oh!
12: and the Cavaliers are up by 19.
15: Number two.
7: On the ice, Avs have now taken three of the first four games with Minnesota. Altitude 92.5.
16: Drury, down low for Parker Kelly. Kevin Ronta knocks it away from Middleton. Drury works it loose. One-timer! Score! Go ahead and Shelley! Parker Kelly! A one-timer from Edina beats Volstead, and the Avalanche have the lead back. It's 3-2 Colorado!
15: Number one.
7: Make it 8 straight wins this postseason for the defending NBA champs. WWLS 98.1, the sports animal.
16: Shea comes to the ball at midcourt. Harris by Smart. Double. Down the lane, Hartenstein. Lobs inside Holmgren. Catch it. Pump fakes. James. Spins. Dunks. Thunder by one. Ted Holmgren. Don't be so mean. A thundering two-hand send down over James. Nice pirouette maneuver on the pivot.
7: Pulling this one out down the stretch. 115-110. As OKC takes the series with another sweep. Lakers season comes to an end. They enter the fourth quarter with a 4-point lead, but wind up losing by 5. Coach J.J. Redick.
17: That's what we got to figure out this offseason. I will say, for the things that we set out to do and build our championship habits and build our championship communication and championship shape, I thought we were darn close to doing that. Doesn't mean you're going to win a championship, but I would say I take a lot of pride in our players and what they all individually went through, what we collectively went through, and what we turned out to be. You don't know on day one of training camp what you're going to turn out to be. And just proud of who we are.
7: Lakers swept in a best of 7 for the 10th time in franchise history. Much more straight ahead. Sports Center all night. 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
7: 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The Oklahoma City Thunder, reigning NBA champs. They ran off a sweep of Phoenix in round one, had taken the first three from the Lakers in this round. Monday going for another sweep, game four in L.A. They would lead by as much as a dozen, but this one was tight. In the fourth quarter, Lakers even coming back to take the lead, but down the stretch.
16: Shea comes to the ball at midcourt. Harris by Smart. Double. Down the lane, Hartenstein. Lobs. Inside Holmgren. Catch it. Hump fakes. James. Spins. Dunks. Thunder by one. Chet Holmgren. Don't be so mean. A thundering two-hand send down over James. Nice pirouette maneuver on the pivot.
7: Lakers keeping it close. They were within three in the closing seconds, but couldn't get the ball to fall, and ultimately
16: this ball tipped, no good by Reeves, and it's over in L.A. 115-110, the final in game for the reigning champion Thunder, become the first team in eight seasons to advance out of the Western Conference semifinals to the conference finals as they complete sweeps of Phoenix in round one, the Lakers in round two, and they now are a series win in the Western final against the winner of the Minnesota-San Antonio series from a repeat trip to the NBA finals as the reigning NBA champion. Congratulations. Going on both ways as
7: WWLS 98.1, the sports animal, 115-110, Thunder with the win to sweep the series against the Lakers. Their eighth straight win to begin the postseason, extending the longest streak to begin a postseason in franchise history. First team to do it since 2017 as well. Shai Gilgeous-Alexander, 35 points in the closeout victory.
8: Shai, you knew it wouldn't be easy, but you guys complete the mission. Can you walk me through that final defensive possession as you guys close this one out?
9: Yeah, we just wanted to take it like one possession at a time. Like, we've been in that situation so many times. We know, like, there's so many possessions left in a slow basketball game, especially when it's late game. Like, everything slows down, and you can really impose your will on the game, and we just try to do so down the stretch. We did enough of it tonight. We still got to be better coming out of halftime. That's been a strength of ours, but we'll take the W.
8: Can you walk me through the final few minutes of this one and just the competition that you were in the midst of as it unfolded?
9: Yeah, it was just fun basketball. Basketball at its highest form. It was like crazy shot making. We were going back and forth, and we were able to pull it out. But yeah, hats off to both teams, both groups. Fought like hell. But yeah, Thunder win.
8: How would you quantify A.J. Mitchell and his impact for this team?
9: Yeah, it's been amazing. You could say he's been our best player this series. Like, he's just been so good. He, obviously, with Dub being out, we relied on him so much on the ball. He's just answered the call. Like, hats off to everything about AJ, his mental, his skill set, his work ethic. It's all coming together before the world's eyes.
8: You mentioned the other night for yourself, it's not about the numbers, rather getting to that flow state. Shai, what do you call it when you've got both going, and how did you get there tonight?
9: I just try to play through the game. Like, every night the game's going to tell me what to do. I got to not force it, just trust my work ethic, trust my instincts, trust my teammates out there, and hopefully it pays off. It's paid off so far this playoffs, so hopefully we keep it going.
8: back-to-back sweeps, one final one for you, head back to the Western Conference Finals. How do you balance the rest versus the rhythm over the next few days?
9: That's been tough personally, trying to battle the rust. The rust has been taking its toll on me. But, stay in the gym, trust the work, it'll all even out.
7: SGA and the Thunder with another sweep in the postseason, so they get more rest. You heard him mentioning A.J. Mitchell. Mitchell with a career-high 28 points. SGA and Mitchell combined for 63 points, most in a playoff game by a Thunder starting backcourt since the franchise relocated to OKC in 2008. Thunder, their fifth sweep in a best-of-seven series since the relocation. They won all eight games against the Lakers this season, including the four here. ESPN analyst Danny Green.
6: I saw a lot of fight, man. I saw a lot of fight and pride in the Lakers, so hats off to them. Jackson Hayes was, exceptional tonight. He was tremendous, amazing, incredible, his approach coming off the bench. Rui made big plays. He knocked down shots. Just the team that is used to executing better in the clutch did. SGA has missed the clutch of the year, and that's why he did that. He made the right play. His teammates followed his lead, and they made, they executed when it mattered. Lakers did, too. They got some good looks. Austin Reeves got a great look. It just didn't drop. But I think a fatigue played a factor in this. Lakers had to exert so much energy to stay with them and fight back and being in a hole pretty much the whole series that it wore on them. And when it came down the stretch, the team with the, the more freshness had the mental, fortitude to be in the game and not let it fatigue. So their mind was, locked in and focused and executing their plays right.
10: How did SGA turn it on when the Thunder needed him the most?
6: I mean, you got to give a lot of credit to the Lakers defense. They kept getting the ball out of his hands, forcing other guys to beat them. And those other guys answered the call. They did beat them for the most part. Tonight was the first game he got really loose. He got to that free throw line some. But this ain't nothing new for him. This is what he does. This is an average Tuesday. He goes in the gym. He gets to his spots. He knows how to get to the free throw line. He knows how to close out games. He's a super vet and about to be a two-time MVP. So, but the Lakers did a great job on him most of the series. You also got to give a lot of credit to A.J. Mitchell, Jared McCain, Cason Wallace, Isaiah, like those other guys. And Chet had an amazing series as well. But A.J. Mitchell was clutch for them this whole series, and it allowed SGA to kind of get back into his rhythm and his flow.
7: And the Thunder complete the sweep of the Lakers, who are swept in a best of seven for the 10th time in their franchise history. Thunder moving out of the Western Conference Finals. They'll get the winner of the Spurs series with the Wolves. More on that in a moment. But first, SportsCenter All Night, ESPN Radio. In the East, Detroit and Cleveland for game four of their series. Pistons led by as much as seven. They led by four at the half, but then came Cleveland's start to the third quarter.
11: And now Mobley with the steal. Got it to Mitchell. Down the floor to Harden. Harden on the right wing. Harden against Robinson. Blows by Robinson. Left corner to Wade. Back out front to Mobley. Fakes the pass. Back on the left wing. Harden. Three ball. Bullseye! Timeout Detroit. Crockett Arena has hit liftoff. Mitchell with a steal. Donovan heads to the other end. Mitchell on the left side against Tobias Harris. Mitchell waits for everybody else to catch up. Mitchell, crossover dribble, left wing three. There's another one, and it's a 19-0 quarter. Cavs have seized control. Harden on the left wing, in the middle to Allen. Allen lowers the shoulder. Pow! With the right hand! That's the aggressive, fiery Jared Allen. 9 for Allen. 21-0 quarter for the Cavaliers. Cunningham, sideline left. And his pass knocked away by Harden. Got it to Allen. Allen ahead to Mobley. Mobley on the left wing. Mobley backing down LeVert. Mobley had it knocked away. Got it back. Right side to Mitchell. Mitchell at the three-point arc. Spinning. Run of the lane. Shot puts and scores. And it's a 23-0 quarter. And it's a 19-point lead. Mitchell with 16 points here in the third.
7: WTAM with the call. Cavs scoring the first 24 points of the third quarter. They seize control. Donovan Mitchell would stay hot in that second half.
11: Schroeder on the dribble against LeVert. Baseline left to Mobley. In the lane to Allen. Spinning. Finds Mitchell. Popping and scoring. And it's a 40-point game for Donovan Mitchell. A 40-piece in game four. 107-88.
7: WTAM. Cavs go on to a 9-point win. 112-103 to even the series at two games apiece. Cavs have won all six at home this postseason. They've lost all five on the road. But that 24-0 run certainly helped in this one. They get the win to even the series. Donovan Mitchell, 43 points, 23 of which came in the second half. James Harden, 24 points, 11 assists. Cavs coach Kenny Atkinson on his duo of Mitchell and Harden.
12: They're still learning each other, you know, at the end of the day. So it's not, I would say it's not going to be perfect, especially with the limited time they've been together. But they have great synergy in terms of what we're running, what we need to run in certain situations. They have great synergy in terms of their kind of basketball philosophy. They both kind of understand, you know, what we want, what our team needs. And Donovan's got, you know, more corporate knowledge with this team, right? He's played so many years with these guys. So I think he helps James along, you know, with play calls, with, you know, where we want guys in certain positions. So, but they have great communication. They're you know, rarely disagree. Basically on the same page.
7: Mitchell had 4 points at the half. He finished with 43.
12: The thing I noticed the most is that he was definitely not in rhythm the first half. Like, it was a little bit different than I've seen. I just not in rhythm, you know, and that happens. Normally doesn't happen to him. But the mental fortitude and the mental, you know, it's a big game, right? Like, to turn that around like he did, it's pretty impressive, you know. Not sure I've, in the playoffs, have seen a turnaround like that, where a guy is struggling and just absolutely turns the switch and complete opposite of the first half.
7: Series is tied 2-2 as a result. Pistons fall to 1-4 on the road this postseason. They had the lead at the half, but then their doors blown off to open the third. Detroit coach J.B. Bickerstaff.
13: I mean, they came out and played with more force and tenacity than we did to start the quarter. You know, we had a 4-point lead, obviously, and they came out, you know, very aggressive on both ends of the floor. We just didn't match it.
7: And Cleveland goes on to the win to even the series at 2 games apiece. Best of 7 conference semifinal, now down to a best of 3. The winner will face the Knicks in the Eastern Conference final. SportsCenter All Night, ESPN Radio.
14: Victor rebound, snags it away, and then swings his right elbow into Naz Reid.
17: At some stage, he should be protected, and if not, he's going to have to protect himself.
18: I think he should have been ejected.
17: To have anything on top of that, I think, would be ridiculous.
7: Oklahoma City is awaiting in the Western Conference final. They will get the winner of the Timberwolves-Spurs series coming up Tuesday. Those two will match up in San Antonio. Game 5 of their series, which is also tied 2-2. Game 5, a pivotal one. Spurs will have Victor Wembanyama ejected with 8.5 minutes to go in the first half of Game 4 on Sunday. But as ESPN insider Sham Sharania notes, that's the extent of the punishment.
19: Victor Wembanyama is clear to play. He will be available to play in Game 5 on Tuesday night because the league has decided that there will be no further discipline or punishment for Wemby. No fine, no suspension. And the essence of this ruling is two factors. One, Victor Wembanyama was ejected at a point where he missed a significant portion already of Game 4. And the most important part is there's no prior history for Wemby. There's no other accounts of violence for him in his past. And so the lack of history for that actually helped Wemby in this case, where he is now going to have no further discipline. He is available to play in Game 5.
7: Game 4 on Sunday, a 5-point loss for the Spurs, even without Wembanyama for most of it. Spurs able to hang on without him. ESPN analyst Danny Green.
20: Just how those young guys really picked it up. They're showing some season veteranship. And, you know, some grit, some competitiveness. You know, De'Aaron Fox was more aggressive. Dylan Harper really stepped up in a big way. Sean Penny, all the way down the line. Carter Bryant, like, they went small ball. But Luke Kornet, too, deserves a lot of credit. Like, he was great for them at rebounding, being big at the rim, trying to protect it as much as he can. I know he can't do the same job Wemby has done, but he did it at a high level. And those other guys really offensively kind of stepped up and, you know, showed some mental fortitude. So they didn't show any, you know, signs of being scared or immature. Like, they showed some great coming togetherness and proven that they're a pretty good group, whether he's on the floor or not. So even with him back, I expect this team to do some big things.
21: Now the series is tied 2-2. So how do you think Wemby and the Spurs respond tomorrow?
20: I think they bounce back and bounce back in a big way. I know Wemby was not happy with the call. I think it was the right one to make, but he was juiced up trying to get his teammates going. They played well without him. They showed a lot of maturity.
6: And that was one they felt they probably let slip away. So they're going to be home. They're going to be in front of their fans, in front of that crowd. And those young guys are going to be ready to hoop and alongside with Wemby. Like, that pain is going to be very different when Minnesota is trying to attack. And they had 38 shots on goal, which is a second career high underneath Coach Finch. Game prior, 32 kickouts, which is a career high in kickouts because of Wemby in the paint. And I assume that it'll go that way again. And they'll have a big response in that arena in San Antonio.
7: Coming up on Tuesday, Game 5. And we'll have it for you presented by Gusto, the NBA playoffs on ESPN Radio and the ESPN app. Well, apparently low copay and quick health care, and you can get right back out. That's next. SportsCenter All Night continues. It's ESPN Radio.
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7: 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To the ice, game four, Wild and Avs in St. Paul. And we were in a 2-2 game in the third period.
1: Brewery down low for Parker Kelly. Gibby Ranta knocks it away for Middleton. Brewery works it loose. One-timer! Score! Go ahead and Sally! Parker Kelly! A one-timer from Edina beats Volstead, and the Avalanche have the lead back. It's 3-2 Colorado.
7: They score the go-ahead goal midway through the third. They'd add a couple of empty netters and win it 5-2 in game four. Altitude 92.5. Avs a 3-1 series lead. They have a 14-2 series record when they have a 3-1 series lead. Nathan MacKinnon scoring a goal in this one. He now has 6 goals in the last 5 playoff games after having none in the first 3 to begin the postseason. And in this one, took a puck to the face in the second period, late in the second. Wound up back on the ice and had one of those empty netters at the end. ESPN analyst Eric Johnson was on the call Monday as the Avs go up 3-1.
2: The Colorado Avalanche have gone all season long really without a true number one. They started the playoffs with Scott Wedgwood, who had never made a start in the playoffs before in his career, and he was awesome. He just lost his first game the other night in Game 3, but they switch to Blackwood, and Blackwood's been a starter for a majority of his career. He's really taken a step forward the last couple of years with the Avs. Wedgwood's quicker, smaller, competes more. Blackwood's longer, more athletic, and he's made some huge saves, especially tonight Mackenzie Blackwood did with his size that kept the Wild off the score sheet. Jared Bednar has to be applauded for going with Mackenzie Blackwood tonight in Game 4.
3: We've got to talk about Nate MacKinnon. We saw MacKinnon take a puck to the face. It did not look good, but he was right back out there for the third. You played with him. You've got familiarity. Talk about his toughness and what that does for his teammates, for him to be right back out there.
2: Yeah, his nickname is Nate Dog for a reason, because he is an absolute dog out there. This guy just will do anything for his team. And I think everyone thinks about how great of a goal scorer he is and playmaker and his speed, and he is all that. But he also can defend and play in the hard areas. And he takes a puck off his nose, probably breaks it, blood coming everywhere, leaves at the end of the second, comes back at the start of the third, and then gets the dagger empty netter to seal the deal for the Avalanche in Game 4. They're going back to Denver with a 3-1 series lead, hugely because of their superstar center, Nathan MacKinnon, what he's done for the Colorado Avalanche this series.
7: MacKinnon with his 5th consecutive playoff game with a goal, longest streak of his playoff career. Avs get the 5-2 win. It was closer than that, a couple of empty netters, but Colorado does have a 3-1 series lead. Tuesday, a couple more games on ESPN. Ducks, Golden Knights in Las Vegas. Their series is tied 2-2. That one follows Game 4 for the Sabres and Canadiens. Montreal with a 2-1 series lead there, and they are hosting Game 4. ESPN analyst PK Subban.
4: My goodness, the Buffalo Sabres have to show up in a big way. Their best game has to come. It's a must-win game for me just because, you know, not it's not a must-win game, but they got to play a whole lot better. To me, they've sat back way too much. You have to attack the game. Montreal's been playing in this series. Buffalo's been watching. So Lindy Ruff said, give them respect. But I think to a man, they have to come out and pound their legs. You got to skate against Montreal. Buffalo cannot afford to slow the game down. They have to pick up the pace and play at a higher tempo. It's going to be a challenge for them, but they have to find a way to get this win. Listen, they had a great start. Scoring 53 seconds into the game, they'll need a similar start, but they're going to have to sustain that pressure for 60 minutes. I don't think they can do it. I think the way the Montreal Canadiens are playing right now and the way Dobish is playing, it's a uphill climb for Buffalo, but they have the team to do it. They're going to have to show they have enough sandpaper, they've gained enough experience, and they have another level to their game.
7: Sabres, Canadiens, Game 4 coming up 7 o'clock Eastern. It's on ESPN right now. Sports Center All Night on the diamond Monday. Yankees mired in a 3-game slide as they stepped on the field at Camden Yards in Baltimore. Their starter Ryan Weathers dealing. He was no hitting the Orioles through 6, had a 2-run home run from Ben Rice back in the third that gave New York a 2-0 lead. But after being no hit for 6, the Baltimore bats did contribute in the 7th.
5: Desperate for a base runner by any means. Hadley pokes this into right field. That's a base hit.
7: Hadley goes the other way and gets a single to right, and the Orioles are on the board with a hit. And the tying run will very quickly come to the plate, and Pete Alonso,
5: the 1-1.
7: Mayo launches one. Left field in deep. In the corner she goes. And that baby is gone. Coby Mayo, not in the original starting lineup, with an Earl Weaver special that gives the Orioles the lead.
8: Three-run homer, which put Baltimore out in front. Earl Weaver, Hall of Fame manager for the Orioles. He would sum up his baseball philosophy as pitching, defense, and three-run homer. WBAL with the call. Orioles win it 3-2. Mayo with the home run, three RBI, third three-run homer, one of eight major league players with at least three this season. Yankees now have four straight losses, their second longest losing streak this season. They did drop five straight in early April. Rangers hosting the Diamondbacks. Arizona striking in the top of the first.
9: There's a swing and a ball rocketed down the right field line. That is a fair ball. It'll pinball off the wall back to Nimmo. Nimmo fires to second late. Carroll scores, and it's back-to-back doubles for the D-backs to give them an early 1-0 lead.
8: Arizona Sports, 98.7 FM, 1-0 there. 1-0 would be the final. Diamondbacks' eighth win in a one-run game this season. Rangers' seventh loss in a one-run game this season. Rangers' third straight loss against the Diamondbacks. Rays also scoring in the top of the first. It would be a three-run inning in Toronto. They would add some more in the top of the second.
7: Not bunting, and he lines one to the gap. Right center fielder gets down and splits the outfielders, heads all the way to the wall. Fiducia to third, being waved home. He heads to the plate. The throw goes to third. Walls is in with an RBI triple, and the Rays have a 4-0 lead.
8: They tack on more in the fifth and go on to an 8-5 win over the Blue Jays. Rays are 15-2 since April 22nd, best win percentage in baseball over that span. Giants, a 9-3 win over the Dodgers. San Francisco scoring the final six runs after the game was tied 3-3 going into the seventh inning. The win snapping a seven-game road losing streak had been the team's longest since 2023. Dodgers, meanwhile, have dropped three straight and eight of the last 12, scoring three runs or fewer in nine of the 12 games over the course of that stretch. Is this the end? That's next. SportsCenter All Night continues. It's ESPN Radio.
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8: Avs take a 3-1 series lead over the Wild. Cavs with a huge push to start the third quarter, and they even up their series with Detroit. Thunder fell behind down the stretch in Game 4, but ultimately it's another sweep.
22: Brings it into Smart. There's the three. It's no good. And that'll do it. And the season comes to an end. The Oklahoma City Thunder eliminate the Lakers 4-0. The final score, OKC 115, Lakers 110. This was the best game of the series. Frankly, Michael, it was the type of game we expected.
23: Every game.
22: In all of them.
23: Yes.
22: And we didn't get that until tonight. But the Lakers go down in the second round.
8: They lose by 5, 115-110, the final, 7-10 ESPN LA. Lakers are swept for the 10th time in franchise history in a best of 7. Lakers enter the fourth quarter up by 4. They wind up losing by 5. LeBron James had 24 points, 12 rebounds in the loss. It's the fourth time in his career that he's been involved on the losing end of a sweep. But is this the end?
24: Well, I mean, obviously it's a process. It's not about to happen right now. The process of thinking about the whole season and its brutality. I mean, and then processing it over the next, you know, we'll say a couple of weeks, you know, and look back on some of the things you did great, some of the things you didn't do too well, some of the things that you, you know, wish it would have went this way. But at the end of the day, you control the controllables, and what you can't control, you don't, you know, try to, you know, let it affect you too much or affect you at all. So
8: as for what he feels like is left in the NBA for him.
24: Well, I think you guys asked me about it, and I've answered questions. Yeah, I don't think I've come out and like, oh, retirement is coming. So, I mean, with my future, I don't know, obviously. I mean, this is obviously we're still fresh from, you know, obviously losing, you know, and I don't know. I mean, I don't know what the future holds for me, obviously, as it stands right now tonight. You know, I got a lot of time. I'll sit back, like I think I said it last year after we lost, I think, to Minnesota, to go back and recalibrate with my family and talk with them and spend some time with them. And then when the time comes, I obviously, you know, you guys know what I decide to do.
8: LeBron James with his 133rd 20-point double-double in the postseason extends the record for the most in postseason history, but couldn't keep the Lakers' season alive as they are swept by the Thunder. As for what LeBron has meant to the NBA over the past two decades plus, ESPN analyst Danny Green.
25: I mean, he's meant everything to this league. He's been the face for over two decades. So, you know, the kids that I watched them growing up. So, like, I idolized them. The kids that are in the league now probably were babies when he came in, and they all looked up to him. So to be able to watch him in real time, and so many people throughout this, you know, league has been able to face him and join him in a locker room and on the same team, I'm sure it's the biggest inspiration to all of us. So he's meant so much to this game of basketball. I know a lot of us do appreciate him. A lot of us don't. They're going to appreciate him when he's gone. But he deserves his farewell tour. I don't think this is his last year. I don't think he's done after this. He'll get one more, And we don't know where that's going to be yet. I don't think he knows either.
8: Thunder complete the sweep. It's their eighth straight win to begin the playoffs, extending the longest streak to begin a postseason in franchise history. And they're the first team to do that since 2017. But has the Thunder reached their potential, Danny Green?
25: It's pretty close. They aren't fully healthy, though, so we haven't got a chance to see what J-Dub looks like. They're going to need him, especially in this next series and in the finals, if they want to be two-time NBA champions. But they're pretty close to their ceiling. They've been playing exceptional basketball. They've been playing at a high level. But, you know, this could be a gift and a curse. You know, it's great to be able to get the rest, but it might hurt them. They might get rusty. They haven't had much adversity throughout this playoff series, so it might get a little rocky when they actually do get some adversity and play against a tougher team, whether it's Minnesota or the San Antonio Spurs. And even if they get past that, in the finals, it's going to be tough. So I've been on both ends of the spectrum where I've had two sweeps and we weren't ready for that next round. We won the next two games, but then we lost in that series. And also been where we were down. But I think the ones that helped us the most are the ones that challenged us and prepared us for the next round. So I don't know how much these two teams that they played is going to prepare them for the next matchup. But I know Dagnall is a good coach and he'll have them ready.
8: The Thunder, like the Knicks, are now into the conference finals. To the guys at PTI.
1: All right, Wilbon, who has been more impressive so far in the playoffs, the Knicks or the Thunder?
2: Well, they certainly have both been, Tony, but with all things media being centered in New York, the overreaction, even though the Knicks have been great, they've been nuclear, and it's still overreaction. Because I hear people saying, oh, the Knicks are the best. No, they're not. No, OKC is that. And here's the thing that is impressive about OKC to me. With J-Dub, their second best player after Shai Gilgeous-Alexander, out, hadn't played, all right? He can go, Mark Dagnall can go to A.J. Mitchell, who can give him off the bench 24-10, now in the starting lineup, if he chooses to have him there. 24-10 assists. Or he can go to McCain, who in game two had given him 18 points. These are guys he can tap on the shoulder and say, I need you tonight, one or the other, but not both. And then defensively, he can throw Dort, Caruso, Wallace at people, and they can just smother you. And it will be great to see them against the Knicks, to see if the Knicks, with all that beautiful offense they've been running, and it has been beautiful, if they can get away from Oklahoma City's
1: defense. So you are saying definitively the answer to this question is you are more impressed by Oklahoma City?
2: So far.
1: I think you can be more impressed with the Knicks so far. I'm not saying I am, but I'm saying you can be.
2: You could be sure.
1: Because of what they have done offensively, being plus 194 in the playoffs so far, the largest margin of differential in the history of the NBA playoffs to this point, plus 194. And also, they've played two elimination games, right? The elimination game in Atlanta, they destroyed Atlanta. 51. They won by 10,000 points. One elimination game against Philadelphia. In Philadelphia, again, on the road, destroyed Philadelphia, won by 99,000 points. I have heard from you, I'm going over the bell here, because I've heard from you for a long time. You have used the word ruthless to describe Oklahoma City. You are tremendously admiring of Oklahoma City.
2: I
1: accept that. And their margins of victory are 35, 13, 12, 9, the only one under 10, 18, 18, and 23. Look, you can only play the teams in front of you. This is a tennis tournament, not a golf tournament. You can only play the seed that comes up. So maybe Oklahoma City hasn't played as good a bunch of teams, although maybe they have. I'm not certain of this. Attention must be paid.
2: The Knicks have lost twice. They stumbled twice.
1: Well,
2: they didn't cost
1: too
2: much. And by the way, they seem to have learned when down 2-1 to Atlanta, they got it together. I mean, they got it together seriously. But Oklahoma City, nobody's touched them. They're floating a butterfly, sting like a bee.
1: Yeah.
2: They are politely ruthless.
1: But I would say, and it's true for Oklahoma City as well, but the two elimination games that the Knicks have faced, both on the road, they have destroyed people.
2: Now, do we know what finals we want to see? Are we cutting San Antonio out early? Cutting Minnesota out too early?
1: That's a series that looks like a back-and-forth series.
2: Go for a bit. That's it. We're done. Back and forth.
8: Thunder will await the winner of the Spurs-Timberwolves. They are tied 2-2. Game 5 tonight here on ESPN Radio. Spurs will have Victor Wembanyama. No suspension. Then there's the East Sports Center all night. ESPN Radio.
15: Cunningham, sideline left. And his pass knocked away by
3: by Harden. Got it to Allen. Allen ahead to Mobley. Mobley on the left wing. Mobley backing down LeVert. Mobley had it knocked away. Got it back. Right side to Mitchell. Mitchell at the three-point arc. Spinning. Run of the lane. Shot puts and scores. And it's a 23-0 quarter. And it's a 19-point lead. Mitchell with 16 points here in the third.
8: That was honored on WTAM in Cleveland. The Knicks are waiting in the wings in the Eastern Conference Finals. They will get the winner of the Cavs-Pistons series. We'll see how this one turns out over the next three. The series is tied at 2, 112-103. Cavs winning game four on Monday, a 24-0 run to start the third quarter. Coach Kenny Atkinson.
4: It was a halftime speech, of course. Absolutely not. We thought we were playing good basketball, right? We're you know, had a deficit, but we thought we were in a good place. I think the switch was we had to play with more pace. We were getting the ball up so slow. They were getting their defense set, and that was the big thing. We hit them with the halftime. We got to get the ball up quicker. If their defense is set, they're a great half court defense team. And I think Donovan started to get in the open court. That's when he's at his best. I thought that was key.
8: Donovan Mitchell, a 43-point game, 39 of them in the second half. James Harden adding 24.
5: I think our starters hadn't been great to start the games and start the halves. And tonight was a really good opportunity for us, and we did that, you know, start the game and start the halves, particularly on the defensive end. And that's what led to easy opportunities, whether it's threes or layups, rewarding our bigs. And so we can be on the same page and get off to great starts like that to start the game or half. It's a different ball club just because our energy shifts, and that's how it has to be from here on out.
8: They score the first two dozen points of the second half, and they beat the Pistons to tie the series at 2. Cade Cunningham, 19 in the loss.
7: It's nothing to hang our head about losing a game in the NBA. It's nothing to hang our head about losing tonight. I mean, they're a good team. They handled their business. They won at home. Now we get to go back, and there's a lot to learn from tonight. There's things that we didn't see that, you know, tonight we got an opportunity to get exposed to and learn from. So we'll come back better, and there's nothing to hang our head about. Like I said, I mean, we're only going to come back stronger, and we got to protect our own now.
8: Game 5 coming up Wednesday. We'll see it on ESPN. Right now, SportsCenter all night.
9: The Bucks are open for business on trade calls and offers for Giannis Antetokounmpo.
10: I'm told nothing has changed, so now the conversation will turn to where does he want to be long-term?
7: There's going
10: to
7: be a lot of people in the running, but you got to have another star there and some shooting around him.
8: It's a story that's continued to have legs over the past couple of seasons and could be something on the horizon. The Bucks reportedly entertaining calls and offers for the two-time MVP, Giannis Antetokounmpo. NBA draft combine this week, the draft coming up next month. ESPN insider Shams Charania.
13: Milwaukee Bucks officials are bracing for an active period this week at the draft combine to lay the groundwork for what will be a likely resolution to Giannis Antetokounmpo's future between now and the NBA draft. Team sources tell me they are open for business, listening to offers, seeing exactly what they can get after already discussing deals at the NBA trade deadline. Co-owner Jimmy Haslam came out last week and said either the Bucks will get a long-term commitment from Giannis or trade him in June. My understanding is this will be a very simple conversation. Giannis has made it clear for a period of months now that he believes the time has come for both sides to part ways. I'm told nothing has changed about that stance. So the next conversation will be where will he want to play long-term? Where will Giannis commit long-term to his future? Because he's only got 1 year guaranteed left on his contract. That gives him a level of sway and power over his future. But the Bucks and Giannis will be working together on a resolution in the coming weeks.
8: Bucks were in trade talks before the February deadline. Giannis, of course, indicating to the team that it's time to part ways. SportsCenter all night, ESPN Radio.
23: Drury down low for Parker Kelly. Kibby Ronta knocks it away from Middleton. Drury works it loose. One-timer! Score! Go ahead and Sally! Parker Kelly! A one-timer from Edina beats Volstead, and the Avalanche have the lead back. It's 3-2 Colorado.
8: 92-5. Avalanche 92-5 as the Avs beat the Wild 4-2. Colorado a 3-1 series lead. Parker Kelly, as we heard on Altitude 92-5, a goal in this one. Had zero career goals in the third period or later. Entering the game, had what turned out to be the game winner in this one.
26: It was so tight. Not a lot of room out there. And, you know,
12: The forecheck was really good for us tonight. So, I mean, it was a great play by Jack. He gets him on his back, gloves it down, and then just throws it to me. And, yeah, we didn't really look, just kind of threw it in there, and it goes in. But it was just a great job from all 20 guys. And, yeah, now we get to go home and got a chance to close it out.
14: You do have a chance, but winning that fourth game is the hardest win of a series. Is there still room to elevate on this Avs team?
12: Yeah, absolutely. I think every game it's just growing the process, what we've been talking about since training camp. So the details, the focus, the 200-foot game, that's what's going to, you know, keep growing in our direction. And we just want to keep it going.
14: Thank you, Parker. Congratulations.
12: Yeah, thank you.
8: Avs lead the series 3-1. They are 14-2 when they're in a series where they have a 3-1.

0: put forward. McKinnon coming back after taking that puck in the face to score the empty netter, seal the deal.
1: Tell me a little bit more about Nathan McKinnon, because that was an ugly shot. Took the puck right to the nose and the mouth, a lot of blood everywhere, and comes back and didn't bother him a bit, it looked like.
0: Yeah, sounds like a hockey player and sounds like playoff hockey to me. This happens every shift. Guys are getting hit in the face, losing teeth. There's blood. We don't always talk about it, but trust me, it's happening. You see it on the bench. Most of the time when it happens, we don't even know it happens. I've seen guys come to the bench and they're losing half their teeth. So this is what the game demands, and all these players, no matter what team they're on, are prepared to sacrifice it all.
2: Nothing like a hockey smile. Avs, a 3-1 series lead. Game 5 coming up on Wednesday. First game out of the gate is against a rival. That's next. SportsCenter All Night at ESPN Radio.
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4: 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Football John Harbaugh will make his debut as the Giants head coach in primetime against a division rival, no less. The NFL announcing Monday the Giants will host the Cowboys on September 13th. That's the first Sunday night game of the 2026 season. As for the Dallas D, as we head towards this season, ESPN analyst Mina Kimes.
5: I think they'll be significantly better on the back end, which was a major weakness for a defense that was amongst, as you alluded to, the NFL's worst last season, because they've made a great deal of investment in that secondary, starting, of course, with their draft pick, Caleb Downs, who has the potential to be a transformational player, so versatile, plays safety, but I think Dallas will use him as their nickel corner in a fair amount of their sub packages. I expect to see them play more three safety looks. They also signed Jalen Thompson, capable safety from Arizona, and then they added Kobe Durant from the Rams, who, again, capable, veteran corner, which capable is just a great adjective if you're in Dallas these days. They don't need superstars across the board. They just need capable vets to pair with their existing players. So I do think that secondary will be better.
6: For Giants fans, they only won four games here, but you can't ignore John Harbaugh and his effect on the entire organization. Where do you see this team improving the most?
5: Yeah, I think the run defense has to improve because, by many measures, they were the worst in the NFL last year, so there's nowhere to go but up. But they made so much of an investment in this linebacker group that was such a weakness last season. The Giants defense gave up 75 explosive runs, which was the worst in the NFL, the worst mark by a pretty significant margin. Arville Reese, their first draft pick this year, is going to play off the ball next to Tremaine Edmonds coming over from Chicago. I really do think that tandem has the potential to improve this run defense, particularly at the second level, and stop some of those 4, 5, 6 yard runs from becoming 10 plus yard runs.
4: It's going to mark the eighth time since 2012 that the Giants and Cowboys square off in a season opener. The NFL also announcing Cowboys will host the Eagles, another divisional showdown, on Thanksgiving. First time since 2014 they've played on Thanksgiving. We also learned Monday Bills will play their first regular season game at their new stadium in week two. They'll host the Lions. The full 2026 schedule coming Thursday, 8 o'clock Eastern. There's a two-hour special on ESPN and the NFL Network. Right now, SportsCenter All Night.
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3: Number 5.
4: Mariners with a 3-1 win over the Astros. Cal Raleigh now hitless in his last three dozen at-bats, but can't say the same thing about his teammate Julio Rodriguez. Seattle Sports, 7:10 a.m.
8: Here's the 0-2. Swung on, that's crossed. Left field, a no doubter. It's on its way. It is gone. Over the Crawford boxes, off the wall. Julio, a no doubt solo smash.
3: Number 4.
4: Orioles were being no-hit by Yankees starter Ryan Weathers into the seventh, but in that seventh, WBAL.
9: The 1-1. Mayo launches one. Left field in deep. In the corner she goes. And that baby is gone. Toby Mayo, not in the original starting lineup, with an Earl Weaver special that gives the Orioles the lead.
3: Number 3.
4: NBA, Cavs pull even in their series with Detroit 2-2. And in game 4, it was the Donovan Mitchell show in the second half. WTAM.
10: Schroeder ahead to Mitchell. Mitchell against Cunningham. Mitchell with 5:20 to go. Steps right. 3-ball up and good. Oh, that was sweet from Donovan Mitchell. And he's got 38. And the Cavaliers are up by 19.
3: Number 2.
4: On the ice, Avs have now taken 3 of the first 4 games with Minnesota. Altitude 92.5.
11: Drury, down low for Parker Kelly. Kibby Ranta knocks it away from Middleton. Drury works it loose. One-timer! Score! Go ahead and Selly! Parker Kelly! A one-timer from Edina beats Volstead, and the Avalanche have the lead back. It's Drury!
1: to Colorado.
3: Number one.
4: Make it 8 straight wins this postseason for the defending NBA champs. WWLS 98.1, the sports animal.
12: Shea comes to the ball at midcourt. Harris by Smart. Double. Down the lane, Hartenstein. Lobs inside Holmgren. Catch it. Pump fakes. James. Spins. Dunks. Thunder by one. Chet Holmgren. Don't be so mean. A thundering two-hand send down over James. Nice pirouette. Maneuver on the pivot.
4: Lakers had been making a push late in the season before injuries derailed their postseason plans. Austin Reeves returned. Luka Doncic did not. And as a result, Lakers are now done for the season. Doncic says he was never really in a position to make a ramp up and return to the court this postseason.
13: Still not. I'm doing the lifting. I'm doing running and shooting, but I haven't done contact and those stuff. You know, I wasn't clear yet, so those stuff will come in the next week or two, probably.
4: Doncic saying he was never in a position where he could have been on the court. LA losing 6 of its final 7 playoff games, fell short of the conference finals for a third consecutive season. Oklahoma City facing its first fourth quarter deficits of the entire playoffs in game 4, but they pull it off and earn another sweep. Much more straight ahead. Sports Center All Night. It's ESPN Radio.
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5: McCain fumbling, get it back, slicing baseline, lays it up on the road and lays it home in a left-hand burrowing bucket. OKC's run is 17-0.
3: We have a huge game four in Cleveland between the Cavs and Pistons.
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4: 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The Oklahoma City Thunder, reigning NBA champs. They ran off a sweep of Phoenix in round one, had taken the first three from the Lakers in this round. Monday going for another sweep, game four in L.A. They would lead by as much as a dozen, but this one was tight. In the fourth quarter, Lakers even coming back to take the lead, but down the stretch.
26: Shea comes to the ball at midcourt, Harris by Smart. Double, down the lane, Hartenstein, lobs, inside Holmgren, catching, pump fakes, James, spins, dunks! Thunder by one, Chet Holmgren, don't be so mean! A thundering two-hand send down over James, nice pirouette maneuver on the pivot.
4: Lakers keeping it close, they were within three in the closing seconds, but couldn't get the ball to fall, and ultimately
26: this ball tipped no good by Reeves, and it's over in L.A. 115-110, the final in game for the reigning champion Thunder, become the first team in eight seasons to advance out of the Western Conference semifinals to the conference finals as they complete sweeps of Phoenix in round one, the Lakers in round two, and they now are a series win in the Western final against the winner of the Minnesota-San Antonio series from a repeat trip to the NBA finals as the reigning NBA champion.
4: WLS 98-1, the sports animal, 115-110, Thunder with the win to sweep the series against the Lakers. Their eighth straight win to begin the postseason, extending the longest streak to begin a postseason in franchise history. First team to do it since 2017 as well. Shai Gilgeous-Alexander, 35 points in the closeout victory.
27: Shai, you knew it wouldn't be easy, but you guys complete the mission. Can you walk me through that final defensive possession as you guys close this one out?
28: Yeah. We just wanted to take it like one possession at a time. Like, we've been in that situation so many times. We know, like, there's so many possessions left in a slow basketball game, especially when it's a late game. Like, everything slows down and you can really impose your will on the game. And we just try to do so down the stretch. We did enough of it tonight. We still got to be better coming out of halftime. That's been a strength of ours, but we'll take the W.
27: Can you walk me through the final few minutes of this one and just the competition that you were in the midst of as it unfolded?
28: Yeah, it was just fun basketball. Basketball at its highest form. It was like crazy shot making. We were going back and forth, and we were able to pull it out. But yeah, hats off to both teams, both groups. Fought like hell. But yeah, Thunder win.
27: How would you quantify A.J. Mitchell and his impact for this team?
28: Yeah, it's been amazing. You could say he's been our best player this series. Like, he's just been so good. He, obviously, with Dub being out, we relied on him so much on the ball. He's just answered the call. Like, hats off to everything about AJ, his mental, his skill set, his work ethic. It's all coming together before the world's eyes.
27: You mentioned the other night for yourself, it's not about the numbers, rather getting to that flow state. Shai, what do you call it when you've got both going, and how did you get there tonight?
28: I just try to play through the game. Like, every night the game's going to tell me what to do. I got to not force it, just trust my work ethic, trust my instincts, trust my teammates out there, and hopefully it pays off. It's paid off so far this playoffs, so hopefully we keep it going.
27: Back-to-back sweeps, one final one for you. Head back to the Western Conference Finals. How do you balance the rest versus the rhythm over the next few days?
28: Yeah, that's been tough personally, trying to battle the rust. The rust has been taking its toll on me. But, yeah, stay in the gym, trust the work, it'll all even out.
4: SGA and the Thunder with another sweep in the postseason, so they get more rest. You heard him mentioning A.J. Mitchell. Mitchell with a career-high 28 points. SGA and Mitchell combined for 63 points, most in a playoff game by a Thunder starting backcourt since the franchise relocated to OKC in 2008. Thunder, their fifth sweep in a best-of-seven series since the relocation. They won all eight games against the Lakers this season, including the four here. ESPN analyst Danny Green.
1: I saw a lot of fight, man. I saw a lot of fight and pride in the Lakers, so hats off to them. Jackson Hayes was, you know, exceptional tonight. He was tremendous, amazing, incredible. His approach coming off the bench. You know, Rui made big plays. He knocked down shots. Just the team that is used to executing better in the clutch did. You know, SGA has missed the clutch of the year, and that's why he did that. He made the right play. His teammates followed his lead, and they made, you know, they executed when it mattered. Lakers did, too. They got some good looks. Austin Reeves got a great look. It just didn't drop. But I think a fatigue played a factor in this. You know, Lakers had to exert so much energy to stay with them and fight back and being in a hole pretty much the whole series that it wore on them. And when it came down the stretch, the team with the, you know, the more freshness had the mental, you know, fortitude to be in the game and not let it fatigue. So their mind was, you know, locked in and focused and executing their plays right.
8: How did SGA turn it on when the Thunder needed him the most?
1: I mean, you got to give a lot of credit to the Lakers' defense. You know, they kept getting the ball out of his hands, forcing other guys to beat them. And those other guys answered the call. They did beat them for the most part. Tonight was the first game he got really loose. He got to that free throw line some. But this ain't nothing new for him. This is what he does. This is an average Tuesday. He goes in the gym. He gets to his spots. He knows how to get to the free throw line. He knows how to close out games. He's a super vet and about to be a two-time MVP. So, you know, but the Lakers did a great job of him most of the series. You also got to give a lot of credit to A.J. Mitchell, Jared McCain, Cason Wallace, Isaiah Joe, like those other guys. And Chet had an amazing series as well. But A.J. Mitchell was clutch for them this whole series, and it allowed SGA to kind of get back into his rhythm and his flow.
4: And the Thunder complete the sweep of the Lakers, who are swept in a best of seven for the 10th time in their franchise history. Thunder moving out of the Western Conference Finals. They'll get the winner of the Spurs series with the Wolves. More on that in a moment. But first, SportsCenter All Night, ESPN Radio. In the East, Detroit and Cleveland for game four of their series. Pistons led by as much as seven. They led by four at the half, but then came Cleveland's start to the third quarter.
9: And now Mobley with the steal. Got it to Mitchell. Down the floor to Harden. Harden on the right wing. Harden against Robinson. Blows by Robinson. Left corner to Wade. Back out front to Mobley. Fakes the pass. Back on the left wing. Harden. Three ball. Bullseye. Timeout Detroit. Crockett Arena has hit liftoff. Mitchell with a steal. Donovan heads to the other end. Mitchell on the left side against Tobias Harris. Mitchell waits for everybody else to catch up. Mitchell, crossover dribble, left wing three. There's another one, and it's a 19-0 quarter. Cavs have seized control. Harden on the left wing, in the middle to Allen. Allen lowers the shoulder. Pow! With the right hand! That's the aggressive, fiery Jared Allen. 9 for Allen. 21-0 quarter for the Cavaliers. Cunningham, sideline left. And his pass knocked away by Harden. Got it to Allen. Allen ahead to Mobley. Mobley on the left wing. Mobley backing down LeVert. Mobley had it knocked away. Got it back. Right side to Mitchell. Mitchell at the three-point arc. Spinning. One of the lanes. Shot puts and scores. And it's a 23-0 quarter. And it's a 19-point lead. Mitchell with 16 points here in the third.
4: WTAM with the call. Cavs scoring the first 24 points of the third quarter. They seize control. Donovan Mitchell would stay hot in that second half.
9: Schroeder on the dribble against LeVert. Baseline left to Mobley. In the lane to Allen. Spinning. Finds Mitchell. Popping and scoring. And it's a 40-point game for Donovan Mitchell. A 40-piece in game four. 107-88.
4: WTAM. Cavs go out to a 9-point win. 112-103 to even the series at two games apiece. Cavs have won all six at home this postseason. They've lost all five on the road. But that 24-0 run certainly helped in this one. They get the win to even the series. Donovan Mitchell, 43 points, 23 of which came in the second half. James Harden, 24 points, 11 assists. Cavs coach Kenny Atkinson on his duo of Mitchell and Harden.
10: They're still learning each other, you know, at the end of the day. So it's not, I would say it's not going to be perfect, especially with the limited time they've been together. But they have great synergy in terms of what we're running, what we need to run in certain situations. They have great synergy in terms of their kind of basketball philosophy. They both kind of understand, you know, what we want, what our team needs. And Donovan's got, you know, more corporate knowledge with this team, right? He's played so many years with these guys, so I think he helps James along, you know, with play calls, with, you know, where we want guys in certain positions. So, but they have great communication. They're you know, rarely disagree. Basically on the same page.
4: Mitchell had 4 points at the half. He finished with 43.
10: The thing I noticed the most is that he was definitely not in rhythm the first half. Like, it was a little bit different than I've seen. I've just not in rhythm, you know, and that happens. Normally doesn't happen to him. But the mental fortitude and the mental, you know, it's a big game, right? Like, to turn that around like he did, it's pretty impressive, you know. Not sure I've, in the playoffs, have seen a turnaround like that, where a guy is struggling and just absolutely turns the switch and complete opposite of the first half.
4: Series is tied 2-2 as a result. Pistons fall to 1-4 on the road this postseason. They had the lead at the half, but then their doors blown off to open the third. Detroit coach J.B. Bickerstaff.
11: They came out and played with more force and tenacity than we did to start the quarter. You know, we had a 4-point lead, obviously, and they came out, you know, very aggressive on both ends of the floor. We just didn't match it.
4: And Cleveland goes on to the win to even the series at 2 games apiece. Best of 7 conference semifinal, now down to a best of 3. The winner will face the Knicks in the Eastern Conference final. Sports Center All Night, ESPN Radio.
12: Victor rebound, snags it away, and then swings his right elbow into Naz Reid.
13: At some stage, he should be protected, and if not, he's going to have to protect himself.
14: I think he should have been ejected.
13: To have anything on top of that, I think would be ridiculous.
4: Oklahoma City is awaiting in the Western Conference final. They will get the winner of the Timberwolves-Spurs series coming up Tuesday. Those two will match up in San Antonio. Game 5 of their series, which is also tied 2-2. Game 5, a pivotal one. Spurs will have Victor Wembanyama ejected with 8.5 minutes to go in the first half of Game 4 on Sunday. But as ESPN insider Sham Sharania notes, that's the extent of the punishment.
15: Victor Wembanyama is clear to play. He will be available to play in Game 5 on Tuesday night because the league has decided that there will be no further discipline or punishment for Wemby. No fine, no suspension. And the essence of this ruling is two factors. One, Victor Wembanyama was ejected at a point where he missed a significant portion already of Game 4. And the most important part is there's no prior history for Wemby. There's no other accounts of violence for him in his past, and so the lack of history for that actually helped Wemby in this case, where he is now going to have no further discipline. He is available to play in Game 5.
4: Game 4 on Sunday, a 5-point loss for the Spurs, even without Wembanyama for most of it. Spurs able to hang on without him. ESPN analyst Danny Green.
16: Just how those young guys really picked it up. They're showing some season veteranship. And, you know, some grit, some competitiveness. You know, De'Aaron Fox was more aggressive. Dylan Harper really stepped up in a big way. Sean Penny, all the way down the line. Carter Bryant, like, they went small ball. But Luke Kornet, too, deserves a lot of credit. Like, he was great for them at rebounding, being big at the rim, trying to protect it as much as he can. I know he can't do the same job Wemby has done, but he did it at a high level. And those other guys really offensively kind of stepped up and, you know, showed some mental fortitude. So they didn't show any, you know, signs of being scared or immature. Like, they showed some great coming togetherness and proving that they're a pretty good group, whether he's on the floor or not. So even with him back, I expect this team to do some big things.
17: Now the series is tied 2-2. So how do you think Wemby and the Spurs respond tomorrow?
16: I think they bounce back and bounce back in a big way. I know Wemby was not happy with the call. I think it was the right one to make, but he was juiced up trying to get his teammates going. They played well without him. They showed a lot of maturity, and that was one they felt they probably let slip away. So they're going to be home. They're going to be in front of their fans, in front of that crowd, and those young guys are going to be ready to hoop and alongside with Wemby. Like, that pain is going to be very different when Minnesota is trying to attack. And they had 38 shots on goal, which is a second career high underneath Coach Finch. Game prior, 32 kickouts, which is a career high in kickouts because of Wemby in the paint. And I assume that it'll go that way again. And they'll have a big response in that arena in San Antonio.
4: Coming up on Tuesday, Game 5. And we'll have it for you, presented by Gusto, the NBA playoffs on ESPN Radio and the ESPN app. Well, apparently low copay and quick health care, and you can get right back out. That's next. 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
1: 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To the ice, game four, Wild and Avs in St. Paul. And we were in a 2-2 game in the third period.
2: Drury, down low for Parker Kelly. Kibby Ranta knocks it away for Middleton. Drury works it loose. One-timer! Score! Go ahead and Sally! Parker Kelly! A one-timer from Edina beats Volstead, and the Avalanche have the lead back. It's 3-2 Colorado.
1: They score the go-ahead goal midway through the third. They'd add a couple of empty netters and win it 5-2 in game four. Altitude 92.5. Avs a 3-1 series lead. They have a 14-2 series record when they have a 3-1 series lead. Nathan MacKinnon scoring a goal in this one. He now has 6 goals in the last 5 playoff games after having none in the first 3 to begin the postseason. And in this one, took a puck to the face in the second period, late in the second. Wound up back on the ice and had one of those empty netters at the end. ESPN analyst Eric Johnson was on the call Monday as the Avs go up 3-1.
3: The Colorado Avalanche have gone all season long really without a true number one. They started the playoffs with Scott Wedgwood, who had never made a start in the playoffs before in his career, and he was awesome. He just lost his first game the other night in game 3, but they switch to Blackwood, and Blackwood's been a starter for a majority of his career. He's really taken a step forward the last couple of years with the Avs. Wedgwood's quicker, smaller, competes more. Blackwood's longer, more athletic, and he's made some huge saves, especially tonight Mackenzie Blackwood did with his size that kept the Wild off the score sheet. Jared Bednar has to be applauded for going with Mackenzie Blackwood tonight in game 4.
4: We've got to talk about Nate MacKinnon. We saw MacKinnon take a puck to the face. It did not look good, but he was right back out there for the third. You played with him. You've got familiarity. Talk about his toughness and what that does for his teammates, for him to be right back out there.
3: Yeah, his nickname is Nate Dog for a reason, because he is an absolute dog out there. This guy just will do anything for his team. And I think everyone thinks about how great of a goal scorer he is and playmaker and his speed, and he is all that. But he also can defend and play in the hard areas. And he takes a puck off his nose, probably breaks it, blood coming everywhere, leaves at the end of the second, comes back at the start of the third, and then gets the dagger empty netter to seal the deal for the Avalanche in game 4. They're going back to Denver with a 3-1 series lead, hugely because of their superstar center, Nathan MacKinnon, what he's done for the Colorado Avalanche this series.
1: MacKinnon with his 5th consecutive playoff game with a goal, longest streak of his playoff career. Avs get the 5-2 win. It was closer than that, a couple of empty netters, but Colorado does have a 3-1 series lead. Tuesday, a couple more games on ESPN. Ducks, Golden Knights in Las Vegas. Their series is tied 2-2. That one follows game 4 for the Sabres and Canadiens. Montreal with a 2-1 series lead there, and they are hosting game 4. ESPN analyst PK Subban.
5: My goodness, the Buffalo Sabres have to show up in a big way. Their best game has to come. It's a must-win game for me, just because, you know, not it's not a must-win game, but they got to play a whole lot better. To me, they've sat back way too much. You have to attack the game. Montreal's been playing in this series. Buffalo's been watching. So Lindy Ruff said, give them respect. But I think to a man, they have to come out and pound their legs. You got to skate against Montreal. Buffalo cannot afford to slow the game down. They have to pick up the pace and play at a higher tempo. It's going to be a challenge for them, but they have to find a way to get this win. Listen, they had a great start. Scoring 53 seconds into the game, they'll need a similar start, but they're going to have to sustain that pressure for 60 minutes. I don't think they can do it. I think the way the Montreal Canadiens are playing right now and the way Dobish is playing, it's a uphill climb for Buffalo, but they have the team to do it. They're going to have to show they have enough sandpaper, they've gained enough experience, and they have another level to their game.
1: Sabres, Canadiens, game 4 coming up 7 o'clock Eastern. It's on ESPN right now. SportsCenter All Night on the diamond Monday. Yankees mired in a 3-game slide as they stepped on the field at Camden Yards, Baltimore. Their starter Ryan Weathers dealing. He was no hitting the Orioles through 6. Had a 2-run home run from Ben Rice back in the third that gave New York a 2-0 lead. But after being no-hit for six, the Baltimore Bats did contribute in the seventh.
6: Desperate for a base runner, by any means. Hadley pokes this into right field. That's a base hit. Hadley goes the other way and gets a single to right, and the Orioles are on the board with a hit. And the tying run will very quickly come to the plate and Pete Alonso. The 1-1. Mayo launches one. Left field in deep. In the corner she goes. And that baby is gone. Toby Mayo, not in the original starting lineup, with an Earl Weaver special that gives the Orioles the lead.
1: Three-run homer, which put Baltimore out in front. Earl Weaver, Hall of Fame manager for the Orioles. He would sum up his baseball philosophy as pitching, defense, and three-run homer. WBAL with the call. Orioles win it 3-2. Mayo with the home run, three RBI. Third three-run homer. One of eight major league players with at least three this season. Yankees now have four. Four straight losses. Their second longest losing streak this season. They did drop five straight in early April. Rangers hosting the Diamondbacks. Arizona striking in the top of the first.
7: There's a swing and a ball rocketed down the right field line. That is a fair ball. It'll pinball off the wall back to Nimmo. Nimmo fires to second late. Carroll scores, and it's back-to-back doubles for the D-backs to give them an early 1-0 lead.
1: Arizona Sports 98.7 FM. 1-0 there. 1-0 would be the final. Diamondbacks eighth win in a one-run game this season. Rangers seventh loss in a one-run game this season. Rangers' third straight loss against the Diamondbacks. Rays also scoring in the top of the first. It would be a three-run inning in Toronto. They would add some more in the top of the second.
6: Not bunting, and he lines one to the gap. Right center fielder gets down and splits the outfielders, heads all the way to the wall. Fiducia to third, being waved home. He heads to the plate. The throw goes to third. Walls is in with an RBI triple, and the Rays have a 4-0 lead.
1: They tack on more in the fifth and go on to an 8-5 win over the Blue Jays. Rays are 15-2 since April 22nd, best win percentage in baseball. Over that span, Giants a 9-3 win over the Dodgers. San Francisco scoring the final six runs after the game was tied 3-3 going into the seventh inning. The win snapping a seven-game road losing streak had been the team's longest since 2023. Dodgers, meanwhile, have dropped three straight and eight of the last 12, scoring three runs or fewer in nine of the 12 games over the course of that stretch. Is this the end? That's next. SportsCenter All Night continues. It's ESPN Radio.
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8: 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Bang, he got it. And the Thunder have taken the lead.
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1: Avs take a 3-1 series lead over the Wild. Cavs with a huge push to start the third quarter, and they even up their series with Detroit. Thunder fell behind on the stretch in Game 4, but ultimately it's another sweep.
20: Brings it into Smart. There's the three. It's no good, and that'll do it. And the season comes to an end. The Oklahoma City Thunder eliminate the Lakers 4-0. The final score, OKC 115, Lakers 110. This was the best game of the series. Frankly, Michael, it was the type of game we expected.
21: Every game.
20: In all of them.
21: Yes.
20: And we didn't get that until tonight. But the Lakers go down in the second round.
1: They lose by 5, 115-110, the final, 7-10 ESPN LA. Lakers are swept for the 10th time in franchise history in a best of 7. Lakers entered the fourth quarter up by 4. They wind up losing by 5. LeBron James had 24 points, 12 rebounds in the loss. It's the fourth time in his career that he's been involved on the losing end of a sweep. But is this the end?
22: Well, I mean, obviously it's a process. It's not about to happen right now. The process of thinking about the whole season and its brutality. I mean, and then processing it over the next, you know, we'll say a couple of weeks, you know, and look back on some of the things you did great, some of the things you didn't do too well, some of the things that you, you know, wish it would have went this way. But at the end of the day, you control the controllables, and what you can't control, you don't try to, you know, let it affect you too much or affect you at all. So
1: as for what he feels like is left in the NBA for him.
22: Well, I think you guys asked me about it, and I've answered questions. Yeah, I don't think I've come out like, oh, retirement is coming. So, I mean, with my future, I don't know, obviously. I mean, this is obviously we're still fresh from, you know, obviously losing, you know, and I don't know. I mean, I don't know what the future holds for me, obviously, as it stands right now tonight. You know, I got a lot of time. I'll sit back like I think I said it last year after we lost, I think, to Minnesota, to go back and recalibrate with my family and talk with them and spend some time with them. And then when the time comes, I'm obviously, you know, you guys know what I decided to do.
1: LeBron James with his 133rd 20-point double-double in the postseason extends the record for the most in postseason history, but couldn't keep the Lakers' season alive as they are swept by the Thunder. As for what LeBron has meant to the NBA over the past two decades plus, ESPN analyst Danny Green.
2: I mean, he's meant everything to this league. He's been the face for over two decades. So, you know, the kids that I watched them growing up. So, like, I idolized them. The kids that are in the league now probably were babies when he came in, and they all looked up to him. So to be able to watch him in real time, and so many people throughout this, you know, league has been able to face him and join him in a locker room and on the same team, I'm sure it's the biggest inspiration to all of us. So he's meant so much to this game of basketball. I know a lot of us do appreciate him. A lot of us don't. They're going to appreciate him when he's gone. But he deserves his farewell tour. I don't think this is his last year. I don't think he's done after this. He'll get one more. And we don't know where that's going to be yet. I don't think he knows either.
1: Thunder complete the sweep. It's their eighth straight win to begin the playoffs, extending the longest streak to begin a postseason in franchise history. And they're the first team to do that since 2017. But has the Thunder reached their potential, Danny Green?
2: It's pretty close. They aren't fully healthy, though, so we haven't got a chance to see what J-Dub looks like. They're going to need him, especially in this next series and in the finals, if they want to be two-time NBA champions. But they're pretty close to their ceiling. They've been playing exceptional basketball. They're playing at a high level. But, you know, this could be a gift and a curse. You know, it's great to be able to get the rest, but it might hurt them. They might get rusty. They haven't had much adversity throughout this playoff series, so it might get a little rocky when they actually do get some adversity and play against a tougher team, whether it's Minnesota or the San Antonio Spurs. And even if they get past that, in the finals, it's going to be tough. So I've been on both ends of the spectrum where I've had two sweeps, and we weren't ready for that next round. We won the next two games, but then we lost in that series. And also been where we were down. But I think the ones that helped us the most, the ones that challenged us and prepared us for the next round. So I don't know how much these two teams that they played is going to prepare them for the next matchup. But I know Dagnall is a good coach, and he'll have them ready.
1: The Thunder, like the Knicks, are now into the conference finals. To the guys at PTI.
4: All right, Wilbon, who has been more impressive so far in the playoffs, the Knicks or the Thunder?
21: Well, they certainly have both been, Tony, but with all things media being centered in New York, the overreaction, even though the Knicks have been great, they've been nuclear, and it's still overreaction. Because I hear people saying, oh, the Knicks are the best. No, they're not. No, OKC is that. And here's the thing that is impressive about OKC to me. With J-Dub, their second best player after Shai Gilgeous-Alexander, out, hadn't played, all right? He can go, Mark Dagnall can go to A.J. Mitchell, who can give him off the bench 24-10, now in the starting lineup, if he chooses to have him there. 24-10 assists. Or he can go to McCain, who in game two had given him 18 points. These are guys he can tap on the shoulder and say, I need you tonight, one or the other, but not both. And then defensively, he can throw Dort, Caruso, Wallace at people, and they can just smother you. And it will be great to see them against the Knicks, to see if the Knicks, with all that beautiful offense they've been running, and it has been beautiful, if they can get away from Oklahoma City.
4: So you are saying definitively the answer to this question is you are more impressed by Oklahoma City.
21: So far.
4: I think you can be more impressed with the Knicks so far. I'm not saying I am, but I'm saying you can be.
21: You could be, sure.
4: Because of what they have done offensively, being plus 194 in the playoffs so far, the largest margin of differential in the history of the NBA playoffs to this point, plus 194. And also, they've played two elimination games, right? The elimination game in Atlanta, they destroyed Atlanta. 51. They won by 10,000 points. Yeah. One elimination game against Philadelphia. In Philadelphia, again, on the road, destroyed Philadelphia, won by 99,000 points. I have heard from you, I'm going over the bell here, because I've heard from you for a long time. You have used the word ruthless to describe Oklahoma City. You are tremendously admiring of Oklahoma City.
21: I
4: accept that. And their margins of victory are 35, 13, 12, 9, the only one under 10, 18, 18, and 23. Look, you can only play the teams in front of you. This is a tennis tournament, not a golf tournament. You can only play the seed that comes up. So maybe Oklahoma City hasn't played as good a bunch of teams, although maybe they have. I'm not certain of this. Attention must be paid.
21: The Knicks have lost twice. They stumbled twice.
4: Well,
21: didn't cost
4: point,
21: them much. And by the way, point, they seem to have learned when down 2-1 to Atlanta, they got it together. I mean, they got it together seriously. But Oklahoma City, nobody's touched them. They're floating like a butterfly, sting like a bee.
4: Yeah.
21: They are politely ruthless.
4: But I would, I would say, and it's true for Oklahoma City as well.
23: This is sports that
4: the Knicks have faced both on the road. They have destroyed people.
21: Now, do we know what finals we want to see? Are we cutting San Antonio out early? Cutting Minnesota out too early?
4: That's a series that looks like a back and forth series.
21: Go for a bit. That's it. We're done. Back and forth.
1: Thunder will await the winner of the Spurs-Timberwolves. They are tied 2-2. Game 5 tonight here on ESPN Radio. Spurs will have Victor Wembanyama. No suspension. Then there's the East. SportsCenter all night. ESPN Radio.
3: Cunningham, sideline left. And his pass knocked away by Harden. Got it to Allen. Allen ahead to Mobley. Mobley on the left wing. Mobley backing down LeVert. Mobley had it knocked away. Got it back. Right side to Mitchell. Mitchell at the three-point arc. Spinning. One of the lanes. Shot puts and scores. And it's a 23-0 quarter. And it's a 19-point lead. Mitchell with 16 points here in the third.
1: That was sounded on WTAM in Cleveland. The Knicks are waiting in the wings in the Eastern Conference Finals. They will get the winner of the Cavs-Pistons series. We'll see how this one turns out over the next three. The series is tied at 2, 112-103. Cavs winning game 4 on Monday, a 24-0 run to start the third quarter. Coach Kenny Atkinson.
5: It was a halftime speech, of course. Absolutely not. We thought we were playing good basketball, right? And we're you know, had a deficit, but we thought we were in a good place. I think the switch was we had to play with more pace. We were getting the ball up so slow. They were getting their defense set, and that was the big thing. We hit them with the halftime. We got to get the ball up quicker. If their defense is set, they're a great, great half court defense team. And I think Donovan started to get in the open court. That's when he's at his best. I thought that was key.
1: Donovan Mitchell, a 43-point game, 39 of them in the second half. James Harden adding 24.
6: I think our starters hadn't been great to start the games and start the halves. And tonight was a really good opportunity for us, and we did that, start the game and start the halves, particularly on the defensive end. And that's what led to easy opportunities, whether it's threes or layups, rewarding our bigs. And so we can be on the same page and get off to great starts like that to start the game or half. It's a different ball club just because our energy shifts, and that's how it has to be from here on out.
1: They score the first two dozen points of the second half, and they beat the Pistons to tie the series at 2. Cade Cunningham, 19 in the loss.
7: It's nothing to hang our head about losing the game in the NBA. It's nothing to hang our head about losing tonight. I mean, they're a good team. They handled their business. They won at home. Now we get to go back, and there's a lot to learn from tonight. There's things that we didn't see that, tonight we got an opportunity to get exposed to and learn from. So we'll come back better, and there's nothing to hang our head about. Like I said, I mean, we're only going to come back stronger, and we got to protect our own now.
1: Game 5 coming up Wednesday. We'll see it on ESPN. Right now, SportsCenter all night.
24: The Bucks are open for business on trade calls and offers for Giannis Antetokounmpo.
25: I'm told nothing has changed, so now the conversation will turn to where does he want to be long-term?
26: There's going
25: to
26: be a lot of people in the running, but you got to have another star there and some shooting around him.
1: It's a story that's continued to have legs over the past couple of seasons and could be something on the horizon. The Bucks reportedly entertaining calls and offers for the two-time MVP, Giannis Antetokounmpo. NBA draft combine this week, the draft coming up next month. ESPN insider Shams Charania.
27: Milwaukee Bucks officials are bracing for an active period this week at the draft combine to lay the groundwork for what will be a likely resolution to Giannis Antetokounmpo's future between now and the NBA draft. Team sources tell me they are open for business, listening to offers, seeing exactly what they can get after already discussing deals at the NBA trade deadline. Co-owner Jimmy Haslam came out last week and said either the Bucks will get a long-term commitment from Giannis or trade him in June. My understanding is this will be a very simple conversation. Giannis has made it clear for a period of months now that he believes the time has come for both sides to part ways. I'm told nothing has changed about that stance. So the next conversation will be where will he want to play long-term? Where will Giannis commit long-term to his future? Because he's only got 1 year guaranteed left on his contract. That gives him a level of sway and power over his future. But the Bucks and Giannis will be working together on a resolution in the coming weeks.
1: Bucks were in trade talks before the February deadline. Giannis, of course, indicating to the team that it's time to part ways. SportsCenter all night, ESPN Radio.
3: Drury down low for Parker Kelly. Kibby Ronta knocks it away from Middleton. Drury works it loose. One-timer! Score! Go ahead and Sally! Parker Kelly! A one-timer from Edina beats Volstead, and the Avalanche have the lead back. It's 3-2 Colorado.
1: Avs beat the Wild 4-2. Colorado a 3-1 series lead. Parker Kelly, as we heard on Altitude 92.5, a goal in this one. had zero career goals in the third period or later. Entering the game, had what turned out to be the game winner in this one.
8: It was so tight. Not a lot of room out there. And, you know, the forecheck was really good for us tonight. So, I mean, it was a great play by Jack. He gets him on his back, gloves it down, and then just throws it to me. And, we didn't really look, just kind of threw it in there, and it goes in. But it was just a great job from all 20 guys. And, now we get to go home and got a chance to close it out.
9: You do have a chance, but winning that fourth game is the hardest win of a series. Is there still room to elevate on this Avs team?
8: Yeah, absolutely. I think every game it's just growing the process, what we've been talking about since training camp. So the details, the focus, the 200-foot game, that's just going to, you know, keep growing in our direction. And we just want to keep it going.
9: Thank you, Parker. Congratulations.
8: Yeah, thank you.
1: Avs lead the series 3-1. They are 14-2 when they're in a series where they have a 3-1 lead in a best of seven. 17 goals, a +10 goal differential in the third period this season. ESPN analyst PK Subban.
10: Colorado's just deeper. I think you could see that as the game went on. They just wore down Minnesota. Minnesota's really been only using Quinn Hughes and Brock Faber on the back end. They're really depleted, and you can tell that they're still missing Joel Eriksson Ek. I mean, probably their most important 5-on-5 player. So for me, Minnesota had an uphill battle, losing Brodin, losing Joel Eriksson Ek. But

0: like a hockey smile. Avs, a 3-1 series lead, game 5 coming up on Wednesday. First game out of the gate is against a rival. That's next. 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
0: 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Football, John Harbaugh will make his debut as the Giants head coach in primetime against a division rival, no less. The NFL announcing Monday the Giants will host the Cowboys on September 13th. It's the first Sunday night game.

0: of the 2026 season. As for the Dallas D, as we head towards this season, ESPN analyst Mina Kimes.
1: I think they'll be significantly better on the back end, which was a major weakness for a defense that was amongst, as you alluded to, the NFL's worst last season, because they've made a great deal of investment in that secondary, starting, of course, with their draft pick, Caleb Downs, who has the potential to be a transformational player, so versatile, plays safety, but I think Dallas will use him as their nickel corner in a fair amount of their sub packages. I expect to see them play more three safety looks. They also signed Jalen Thompson, capable safety from Arizona, and then they added Kobe Durant from the Rams, who, again, capable, veteran corner, which capable is just a great adjective if you're in Dallas these days. They don't need superstars across the board. They just need capable vets to pair with their existing players. So I do think that secondary will be better.
2: For Giants fans, they only won four games here, but you can't ignore John Harbaugh and his effect on the entire organization. Where do you see this team improving the most?
1: Yeah, I think the run defense has to improve because by many measures, they were the worst in the NFL last year, so there's nowhere to go but up. But they made so much of an investment in this linebacker group that was such a weakness last season. The Giants defense gave up 75 explosive runs, which was the worst in the NFL, the worst mark by a pretty significant margin. Arville Reese, their first draft pick this year, is going to play off the ball next to Tremaine Edmonds coming over from Chicago. I really do think that tandem has the potential to improve this run defense, particularly at the second level, and stop some of those 4, 5, 6 yard runs from becoming 10 plus yard runs.
0: It's going to mark the eighth time since 2012 that the Giants and Cowboys square off in a season opener. The NFL also announcing Cowboys will host the Eagles, another divisional showdown, on Thanksgiving. First time since 2014 they've played on Thanksgiving. We also learned Monday Bills will play their first regular season game at their new stadium in week two. They'll host the Lions. The full 2026 schedule coming Thursday, 8 o'clock Eastern. There's a two-hour special on ESPN and the NFL Network. Right now, SportsCenter All Night.
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3: Number 5.
0: Mariners with a 3-1 win over the Astros. Cal Raleigh now hitless in his last three dozen at-bats, but can't say the same thing about his teammate, Julio Rodriguez. Seattle Sports, 7:10 a.m.
5: Here's the 0-2. Swung on, that's crossed. Left field, a no-doubter. It's on its way. It is gone. Over the Crawford boxes, off the wall, Julio. A no-doubt solo smash.
3: Number 4.
0: Orioles were being no-hit by Yankees starter Ryan Weathers into the 7th. But in that 7th, WBAL.
6: The 1-1. Mayo launches one. Left field in deep. In the corner she goes. And that baby is gone. Toby Mayo, not in the original starting lineup, with an Earl Weaver special that gives the Orioles the lead.
3: Number 3.
0: NBA, Cavs pull even in their series with Detroit 2-2. And in game 4, it was the Donovan Mitchell show in the second half. WTAM.
7: Schroeder ahead to Mitchell. Mitchell against Cunningham. Mitchell with 5:20 to go. Steps right. 3-ball up and good. Oh, that was from Donovan Mitchell, and he's got 38. And the Cavaliers are up by 19.
3: Number 2.
0: On the ice, Avs have now taken 3 of the first 4 games with Minnesota. Altitude 92.5.
8: Drury, down low for Parker Kelly. Kibby Ranta knocks it away from Middleton. Drury works it loose. One-timer! Score! Go ahead and Selly! Parker Kelly! A one-timer from Edina beats Volstead, and the Avalanche have the lead back. It's 3-2 Colorado!
3: Number 1.
0: Make it 8 straight wins this postseason for the defending NBA champs. WWLS 98.1, the sports animal.
9: Shea comes to the ball at midcourt. Harris by Smart. Double. Down the lane, Hartenstein. Lobs inside Holmgren. Catch it. Pump fakes. James. Spins. Dunks. Thunder by 1. Chet Holmgren. Don't be so mean. A thundering two-hand send down. Over James. Nice pirouette. Maneuver on the pivot.
0: Lakers had been making a push late in the season. That was before injuries derailed the plans. Austin Reeves did return. Luka Doncic did not.
10: I mean, yeah, it's very frustrating. I know some people wanted me back. Obviously, I wasn't close to clearing. You know, there was some stuff in the media that went out that wasn't true. Nobody of those people, you know, saw my MRIs, no nothing, so it wasn't really true. If I could be out there, I would be 100%. Everybody in that room knows that. But, you know, it's been very tough. Like I said, this is the best time to play basketball. I was sad not to be able to help my team. So, and looking to the offseason, you know, obviously, I'm still doing recovery. So that's the first thing.
0: Doncic says he was never in a position where he would have been able to ramp up and return in this series. L.A. losing six of its final seven playoff games, fell short of the conference finals for a third straight season. And we'll see what the future holds for LeBron James. Bolting out of halftime. That's straight ahead. Sports Center all night. It's ESPN Radio.
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10: McCain fumbling, getting back, slicing baseline, lays it up on the run and lays it home in the left-hand burrowing bucket. OKC's run is 17-0.
9: We have a huge game 4 in Cleveland between the Cavs and Pistons.
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11: Jimmy Ronta knocks it away from Middleton. 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
13: 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The Oklahoma City Thunder, reigning NBA champs. They ran off a sweep of Phoenix in round one, had taken the first three from the Lakers in this round. Monday going for another sweep, game 4 in L.A. They would lead by as much as a dozen, but this one was tight. In the fourth quarter, Lakers even coming back to take the lead, but down the stretch.
14: Shea comes to the ball at midcourt. Harris by Smart. Double. Down the lane, Hartenstein. Lobs. Inside Holmgren. Catch it. Pump fakes. James. Spins. Dunks. Thunder by one. Chet Holmgren.
15: Don't be so mean. A thundering two-hand send down over James. Nice pirouette maneuver on the pivot.
13: Lakers keeping it close. They were within three in the closing seconds, but couldn't get the ball to fall, and ultimately
14: this ball tipped no good by Reeves, and it's over in L.A. 115-110, the final in game for the reigning champion Thunder, become the first team in 8 seasons to advance out of the Western Conference semifinals to the conference finals as they complete sweeps of Phoenix in round 1, the Lakers in round 2, and they now are a series win in the Western final against the winner of the Minnesota-San Antonio series from a repeat trip to the NBA finals as the reigning NBA champ.
13: WLS 98-1, the sports animal, 115-110, Thunder with the win to sweep the series against the Lakers. Their 8th straight win to begin the postseason, extending the longest streak to begin a postseason in franchise history. First team to do it since 2017 as well. Shea Gilgeous-Alexander, 35 points in the closeout victory.
16: Shea, you knew it wouldn't be easy, but you guys complete the mission. Can you walk me through that final defensive possession as you guys close this one out?
17: Yeah, We just wanted to take it like one possession at a time. Like, we've been in that situation so many times. We know, like, there's so many possessions left in a slow basketball game, especially when it's late game. Like, everything slows down and you can really impose your will on the game. And we just try to do so down the stretch. We did enough of it tonight. We still got to be better coming out of halftime. That's been a strength of ours, but we'll take the W.
16: Can you walk me through the final few minutes of this one and just the competition that you were in the midst of as it unfolded?
17: Yeah, it was just fun basketball. Basketball at its highest form. It was like crazy shot making. We were going back and forth, and we were able to pull it out. But yeah, hats off to both teams, both groups. Fought like hell. But yeah, Thunder win.
16: How would you quantify A.J. Mitchell and his impact for this team?
17: Yeah, it's been amazing. You could say he's been our best player this series. Like, he's just been so good. He, obviously, with Dub being out, we relied on him so much on the ball. He's just answered the call. Like, hats off to everything about AJ. His mental, his skill set, his work ethic, it's all coming together before the world's eyes.
16: You mentioned the other night for yourself, it's not about the numbers, rather getting to that flow state. Shea, what do you call it when you've got both going, and how did you get there tonight?
17: I just try to play through the game. Like, every night the game's going to tell me what to do. I got to not force it, just trust my work ethic, trust my instincts, trust my teammates out there, and hopefully it pays off. It's paid off so far this playoffs, so hopefully we keep it going.
16: Back-to-back sweeps, one final one for you. Head back to the Western Conference Finals. How do you balance the rest versus the rhythm over the next few days?
17: Yeah, that's been tough personally, trying to battle the rust. The rust has been taking its toll on me. But, yeah, stay in the gym, trust the work, it'll all even out.
18: SGA and the Thunder with another sweep in the postseason, so they get more rest. You heard him mentioning A.J. Mitchell. Mitchell with a career-high 28 points. SGA and Mitchell combined for 63 points, most in a playoff game by a Thunder starting backcourt since the franchise relocated to OKC in 2008. Thunder, their fifth sweep in a best-of-seven series since the relocation. They won all eight games against the Lakers this season, including the four here. ESPN analyst Danny Green.
19: I saw a lot of fight, man. I saw a lot of fight and pride in the Lakers, so hats off to them. Jackson Hayes was, you know, exceptional tonight. He was tremendous, amazing, incredible. His approach coming off the bench. You know, Rui made big plays. He knocked down shots. Just the team that is used to executing better in the clutch did. You know, SGA has missed the clutch of the year, and that's why he did that. He made the right play. His teammates followed his lead, and they made, you know, they executed when it mattered. Lakers did, too. They got some good looks. Austin Reeves got a great look. It just didn't drop. But I think a fatigue played a factor in this. You know, Lakers had to exert so much energy to stay with them and fight back and being in a hole pretty much the whole series that it wore on them. And when it came down the stretch, the team with the, you know, the more freshness had the mental, you know, fortitude to be in the game and not let it fatigue. So their mind was, you know, locked in and focused and executing their plays right.
20: How did SGA turn it on when the Thunder needed him the most?
19: I mean, you got to give a lot of credit to the Lakers' defense. You know, they kept getting the ball out of his hands, forcing other guys to beat them. And those other guys answered the call. They did beat them for the most part. Tonight was the first game he got really loose. He got to that free throw line some. But this ain't nothing new for him. This is what he does. This is an average Tuesday. He goes in the gym. He gets to his spots. He knows how to get to the free throw line. He knows how to close out games. He's a super vet and about to be a two-time MVP. So, you know, but the Lakers did a great job of him most of the series. You also got to give a lot of credit to A.J. Mitchell, Jared McCain, Cason Wallace, Isaiah Joe, like those other guys. And Chet had an amazing series as well. But A.J. Mitchell was clutch for them this whole series, and it allowed SGA to kind of get back into his rhythm and his flow.
18: And the Thunder complete the sweep of the Lakers, who are swept in a best of seven for the 10th time in their franchise history. Thunder moving out of the Western Conference Finals. They'll get the winner of the Spurs series with the Wolves. More on that in a moment. But first, SportsCenter All Night, ESPN Radio. In the East, Detroit and Cleveland for game four of their series. Pistons led by as much as seven. They led by four at the half, but then came Cleveland's start to the third quarter.
21: And now Mobley with the steal. Got it to Mitchell. Down the floor to Harden. Harden on the right wing. Harden against Robinson. Blows by Robinson. Left corner to Wade. Back out front to Mobley. Fakes the pass. Back on the left wing. Harden. Three ball. Bullseye! Timeout Detroit. Rocket Arena has hit liftoff. With a steal. Donovan heads to the other end. Mitchell on the left side against Tobias Harris. Mitchell waits for everybody else to catch up. Mitchell, crossover dribble, left wing three. There's another one, and it's a 19-0 quarter. Cavs have seized control. Harden on the left wing, in the middle to Allen. Allen lowers the shoulder. Pow! With the right hand! That's the aggressive, fiery Jared Allen. 9 for Allen. 21-0 quarter for the Cavaliers. Cunningham, sideline left, and his pass knocked away by Harden. Got it to Allen. Allen ahead to Mobley. Mobley on the left wing. Mobley backing down LeVert. Mobley had it knocked away. Got it back. Right side to Mitchell. Mitchell at the three-point arc. Spinning. Run of the lane. Shot puts and scores. And it's a 23-0 quarter. And it's a 19-point lead. Mitchell with 16 points here in the third.
18: WTAM with the call. Cavs scoring the first 24 points of the third quarter. They seize control. Donovan Mitchell would stay hot in that second half.
21: Schroeder on the dribble against LeVert. Baseline left to Mobley. In the lane to Allen. Spinning. Finds Mitchell. Popping and scoring. And it's a 40-point game for Donovan Mitchell. A 40-piece in game four. 107-88.
18: WTAM Cavs go on to a 9-point win. 112-103 to even the series at two games apiece. Cavs have won all six at home this postseason. They've lost all five on the road. But that 24-0 run certainly helped in this one. They get the win to even the series. Donovan Mitchell, 43 points, 23 of which came in the second half. James Harden, 24 points, 11 assists. Cavs coach Kenny Atkinson on his duo of Mitchell and Harden.
0: They're still learning each other, you know, at the end of the day. So it's not, I would say it's not going to be perfect, especially with the limited time they've been together. But they have great synergy in terms of what we're running, what we need to run in certain situations. They have great synergy in terms of their kind of basketball philosophy. They both kind of understand, you know, what we want, what our team needs. And Donovan's got, you know, more corporate knowledge with this team, right? He's played so many years with these guys, so I think he helps James along, you know, with play calls, with, you know, where we want guys in certain positions. So, but they have great communication. They're you know, rarely disagree. Basically on the same page.
18: Mitchell had 4 points at the half. He finished with 43.
0: The thing I noticed the most is that he was definitely not in rhythm the first half. Like, it was a little bit different than I've seen. I've just not in rhythm, you know, and that happens. Normally doesn't happen to him. But the mental fortitude and the mental, you know, it's a big game, right? Like, to turn that around like he did, it's pretty impressive, you know. Not sure I've, in the playoffs, have seen a turnaround like that, where a guy is struggling and just absolutely turns the switch and complete opposite of the first half.
18: Series is tied 2-2 as a result. Pistons fall to 1-4 on the road this postseason. They had the lead at the half, but then their doors blown off to open the third. Detroit coach J.B. Bickerstaff.
1: I mean, they came out and played with more force and tenacity than we did to start the quarter. You know, we had a 4-point lead, obviously, and they came out, you know, very aggressive on both ends of the floor. We just didn't match it.
18: And Cleveland goes on to the win to even the series at two games apiece. Best of seven, conference semifinal now down to a best of three. The winner will face the Knicks in the Eastern Conference Final. Sports Center All Night, ESPN Radio.
22: Victor rebound, snags it away, and then swings his right elbow into Naz Reid.
23: At some stage, he should be protected, and if not, he's going to have to protect himself.
24: I think he should have been ejected.
23: To have anything on top of that, I think would be ridiculous.
18: Oklahoma City is awaiting in the Western Conference Final. They will get the winner of the Timberwolves-Spurs series coming up Tuesday. Those two will match up in San Antonio. Game 5 of their series, which is also tied 2-2. Game 5, a pivotal one. Spurs will have Victor Wembanyama ejected with 8.5 minutes to go in the first half of Game 4 on Sunday. But as ESPN insider Shams Charania notes, that's the extent of the punishment.
25: Victor Wembanyama is clear to play. He will be available to play in Game 5 on Tuesday night because the league has decided that there will be no further discipline or punishment for Wemby. No fine, no suspension. And the essence of this ruling is two factors. One, Victor Wembanyama was ejected at a point where he missed a significant portion already of Game 4. And the most important part is there's no prior history for Wemby. There's no other accounts of violence for him in his past, and so the lack of history for that actually helped Wemby in this case, where he is now going to have no further discipline. He is available to play in Game 5.
18: Game 4 on Sunday, a 5-point loss for the Spurs, even without Wembanyama for most of it. Spurs able to hang on without him. ESPN analyst Danny Green.
19: Just how those young guys really picked it up. They're showing some seasoned veteranship. And, you know, some grit, some competitiveness. You know, De'Aaron Fox was more aggressive. Dylan Harper really stepped up in a big way. Shan Penny, all the way down the line. Carter Bryant, like, they went small ball. But Luke Kornet, too, deserves a lot of credit. Like, he was great for them at rebounding, being big at the rim, trying to protect it as much as he can. I know he can't do the same job Wemby has done, but he did it at a high level. And those other guys really offensively kind of stepped up and, you know, showed some mental fortitude. So, They didn't show any, signs of being scared or immature. Like, they showed some great coming togetherness and proving that they're a pretty good group, whether he's on the floor or not. So even with him back, I expect this team to do some big things.
2: Now the series is tied 2-2. So how do you think Wemby and the Spurs respond tomorrow?
19: I think they bounce back and bounce back in a big way. I know Wemby was not happy with the call. I think it was the right one to make, but he was juiced up trying to get his teammates going. They played well without him. They showed a lot of maturity, and that was one they felt they probably let slip away. So they're going to be home. They're going to be in front of their fans, in front of that crowd, and those young guys are going to be ready to hoop and alongside with Wemby. Like, that pain is going to be very different when Minnesota is trying to attack it. They had 38 shots on goal, which is a second career high underneath Coach Finch. Game prior, 32 kickouts, which is a career high in kickouts because of Wemby in the paint. And I assume that it'll go that way again. And they'll have a big response in that arena in San Antonio.
18: Coming up on Tuesday, Game 5. And we'll have it for you, presented by Gusto, the NBA playoffs on ESPN Radio and the ESPN app. Well, apparently low copay and quick health care, and you can get right back out. That's next. SportsCenter All Night continues. 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
1: 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To the ice, game four, Wild and Avs in St. Paul. And we were in a 2-2 game in the third period.
2: Brewery down low for Parker Kelly. Kivi Ranta knocks it away for Middleton. Brewery works it loose. One-timer! Score! Go ahead and Sally! Parker Kelly! A one-timer from Edina beats Volstead, and the Avalanche have the lead back. It's 3-2 Colorado.
1: They score the go-ahead goal midway through the third. They'd add a couple of empty netters and win it 5-2 in game four. Altitude 92.5. Avs a 3-1 series lead. They have a 14-2 series record when they have a 3-1 series lead. Nathan MacKinnon scoring a goal in this one. He now has 6 goals in the last 5 playoff games after having none in the first 3 to begin the postseason. And in this one, took a puck to the face in the second period, late in the second. Wound up back on the ice and had one of those empty netters at the end. ESPN analyst Eric Johnson was on the call Monday as the Avs go up 3-1.
3: The Colorado Avalanche have gone all season long really without a true number one. They started the playoffs with Scott Wedgwood, who had never made a start in the playoffs before in his career, and he was awesome. He just lost his first game the other night in Game 3, but they switch to Blackwood, and Blackwood's been a starter for a majority of his career. He's really taken a step forward the last couple of years with the Avs. Wedgwood's quicker, smaller, competes more. Blackwood's longer, more athletic, and he's made some huge saves, especially tonight Mackenzie Blackwood did with his size that kept the Wild off the score sheet. Jared Bednar has to be applauded for going with Mackenzie Blackwood tonight in Game 4.
4: We've got to talk about Nate MacKinnon. We saw MacKinnon take a puck to the face. It did not look good, but he was right back out there for the third. You played with him. You've got familiarity. Talk about his toughness and what that does for his teammates, for him to be right back out there.
3: Yeah, his nickname is Nate Dog for a reason, because he is an absolute dog out there. This guy just will do anything for his team. And I think everyone thinks about how great of a goal scorer he is and playmaker and his speed, and he is all that. But he also can defend and play in the hard areas. And he takes a puck off his nose, probably breaks it, blood coming everywhere, leaves at the end of the second, comes back at the start of the third, and then gets the dagger empty netter to seal the deal for the Avalanche in Game 4. They're going back to Denver with a 3-1 series lead, hugely because of their superstar center, Nathan MacKinnon, what he's done for the Colorado Avalanche this series.
1: MacKinnon with his 5th consecutive playoff game with a goal, longest streak of his playoff career. Avs get the 5-2 win. It was closer than that, a couple of empty netters, but Colorado does have a 3-1 series lead. Tuesday, a couple more games on ESPN. Ducks, Golden Knights in Las Vegas. Their series is tied 2-2. That one follows Game 4 for the Sabres and Canadiens. Montreal with a 2-1 series lead there, and they are hosting Game 4. ESPN analyst PK Subban.
5: My goodness, the Buffalo Sabres have to show up in a big way. Their best game has to come. It's a must-win game for me just because, you know, it's not a must-win game, but they got to play a whole lot better. To me, they've sat back way too much. You have to attack the game. Montreal's been playing in this series. Buffalo's been watching. So Lindy Ruff said, give them respect. But I think to a man, they have to come out and pound their legs. You got to skate against Montreal. Buffalo cannot afford to slow the game down. They have to pick up the pace and play at a higher tempo. It's going to be a challenge for them, but they have to find a way to get this win. Listen, they had a great start. Scoring 53 seconds into the game, they'll need a similar start, but they're going to have to sustain that pressure for 60 minutes. I don't think they can do it. I think the way the Montreal Canadiens are playing right now and the way Dobish is playing, it's a uphill climb for Buffalo, but they have the team to do it. They're going to have to show they have enough sandpaper, they've gained enough experience, and they have another level to their game.
1: Sabres, Canadiens, Game 4 coming up 7 o'clock Eastern. It's on ESPN right now. SportsCenter All Night on the diamond Monday. Yankees mired in the 3-game slide as they stepped on the field at Camden Yards in Baltimore. Their starter Ryan Weathers dealing. He was no-hitting the Orioles through 6. Had a 2-run home run from Ben Rice back in the third that gave New York a 2-0 lead. But after being no-hit for six, the Baltimore Bats did contribute in the seventh.
6: Desperate for a base runner, by any means. Hadley pokes this into right field. That's a base hit. Hadley goes the other way and gets a single to right, and the Orioles are on the board with a hit. And the tying run will very quickly come to the plate and Pete Alonso. The 1-1. Mayo launches one. Left field and deep. In the corner she goes. And that baby is gone. Coby Mayo, not in the original starting lineup, with an Earl Weaver special that gives the Orioles the lead.
1: Three-run homer, which put Baltimore out in front. Earl Weaver, Hall of Fame manager for the Orioles. He would sum up his baseball philosophy as pitching, defense, and three-run homer. WBAL with the call. Orioles win it 3-2. Mayo with the home run, three RBI. Third three-run homer. One of eight major league players with at least three this season. Yankees now have four. Four straight losses. Their second longest losing streak this season. They did drop five straight in early April. Rangers hosting the Diamondbacks. Arizona striking in the top of the first.
7: There's a swing and a ball rocketed down the right field line. That is a fair ball. It'll pinball off the wall back to Nimmo. Nimmo fires to second late. Carroll scores, and it's back-to-back doubles for the D-backs to give them an early 1-0 lead.
1: Arizona Sports, 98.7 FM, 1-0 there. 1-0 would be the final. Diamondbacks' eighth win in a one-run game this season. Rangers' seventh loss in a one-run game this season. Rangers' third straight loss against the Diamondbacks. Rays also scoring in the top of the first. It would be a three-run inning in Toronto. They would add some more in the top of the second.
6: Not bunting, and he lines one to the gap. Right center fielder gets down and splits the outfielders, heads all the way to the wall. Fiducia to third, being waved home. He heads to the plate. The throw goes to third. Walls is in with an RBI triple, and the Rays have a 4-0 lead.
1: They tack on more in the fifth and go on to an 8-5 win over the Blue Jays. Rays are 15-2 since April 22nd, best win percentage in baseball. Over that span, Giants a 9-3 win over the Dodgers. San Francisco scoring the final six runs after the game was tied 3-3 going into the seventh inning. The win snapping a seven-game road losing streak had been the team's longest since 2023. Dodgers, meanwhile, have dropped three straight and eight of the last 12, scoring three runs or fewer in nine of the 12 games over the course of that stretch. Is this the end? That's next. SportsCenter All Night continues. It's ESPN Radio.
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1: Avs take a 3-1 series lead over the Wild. Cavs with a huge push to start the third quarter, and they even up their series with Detroit. Thunder fell behind on the stretch in Game 4, but ultimately it's another sweep.
22: Brings it into Smart. There's the three. It's no good. And that'll do it. And the season comes to an end. The Oklahoma City Thunder eliminate the Lakers 4-0. The final score, OKC 115, Lakers 110. This was the best game of the series. Frankly, Michael, it was the type of game we expected.
23: Every game.
22: In all of them.
23: Yes.
22: And we didn't get that until tonight. But the Lakers go down in the second round.
1: They lose by 5, 115-110, the final, 7-10 ESPN LA. Lakers are swept for the 10th time in franchise history in a best of 7. Lakers enter the fourth quarter up by 4. They wind up losing by 5. LeBron James had 24 points, 12 rebounds in the loss. It's the fourth time in his career that he's been involved on the losing end of a sweep. But is this the end?
24: Well, I mean, obviously it's a process. It's not about to happen right now. The process of thinking about the whole season and its brutality. I mean, and then processing it over the next, you know, we'll say a couple of weeks, you know, and look back on some of the things you did great, some of the things you didn't do too well, some of the things that you wish it would have went this way. But at the end of the day, you control the controllables, and what you can't control, you don't, try to, let it affect you too much or affect you at all. So
1: as for what he feels like is left in the NBA for him?
24: Well, I think you guys asked me about it, and I've answered questions. Yeah, I don't think I've come out and was like, oh, retirement is coming. So, I mean, with my future, I don't know, obviously. I mean, this is obviously we're still fresh from, obviously losing, and I don't know. I mean, I don't know what the future holds for me, obviously, as it stands right now tonight. I got a lot of time. I'll sit back like I think I said it last year after we lost, I think, to Minnesota, to go back and recalibrate with my family and talk with them and spend some time with them. And then when the time comes, I obviously, you guys will know what I decide to do.
1: LeBron James with his 133rd 20-point double-double in the postseason extends the record for the most in postseason history, but couldn't keep the Lakers' season alive as they are swept by the Thunder. As for what LeBron has meant to the NBA over the past two decades plus, ESPN analyst Danny Green.
25: I mean, he's meant everything to this league. He's been the face for over two decades.
2: So, you know, the kids that I watched them growing up. So, like, I idolized them. The kids that are in the league now probably were babies when he came in, and they all looked up to him. So, be able to watch him in real time, and so many people throughout this, you know, league has been able to face him and join him in a locker room and on the same team. I'm sure it's the biggest inspiration to all of us. So, he's meant so much to this game of basketball. I know a lot of us do appreciate him. A lot of us don't. They're going to appreciate him when he's gone. But he deserves his farewell tour. I don't think this is his last year. I don't think he's done after this. He'll get one more. And we don't know where that's going to be yet. I don't think he knows either.
1: Thunder complete the sweep. It's their eighth straight win to begin the playoffs, extending the longest streak to begin a postseason in franchise history. And they're the first team to do that since 2017. But has the Thunder reached their potential, Danny Green?
2: It's pretty close. They aren't fully healthy, though, so we haven't got a chance to see what J-Dub looks like. They're going to need him, especially in this next series and in the finals, if they want to be two-time NBA champions. But they're pretty close to their ceiling. They've been playing exceptional basketball. They've been playing at a high level. But, you know, this could be a gift and a curse. You know, it's great to be able to get the rest, but it might hurt them. They might get rusty. They haven't had much adversity throughout this playoff series, so it might get a little rocky when they actually do get some adversity and play against a tougher team, whether it's Minnesota or the San Antonio Spurs. And even if they get past that, in the finals, it's going to be tough. So I've been on both ends of the spectrum where I've had two sweeps, and we weren't ready for that next round. We won the next two games, but then we lost in that series. And also been where we were down. But I think the ones that helped us the most, the ones that challenged us and prepared us for the next round. So I don't know how much these two teams that they played is going to prepare them for the next matchup. But I know Dagnall is a good coach, and he'll have them ready.
1: The Thunder, like the Knicks, are now into the conference finals. To the guys at PTI.
3: All right, Wilbon, who has been more impressive so far in the playoffs, the Knicks or the Thunder?
4: Well, they certainly have both been, Tony, but with all things media being centered in New York, the overreaction, even though the Knicks have been great, they've been nuclear, and it's still overreaction. Because I hear people saying, oh, the Knicks are the best. No, they're not. No, OKC is that. And here's the thing that is impressive about OKC to me. With J-Dub, their second best player after Shai Gilgeous-Alexander, out, hadn't played, all right? He can go, Mark Dagnall can go to A.J. Mitchell, who can give him off the bench 24-10, now in the starting lineup, if he chooses to have him there. 24-10 assists. Or he can go to McCain, who in game two had given him 18 points. These are guys he can tap on the shoulder and say, I need you tonight, one or the other, but not both. And then defensively, he can throw Dort, Caruso, Wallace at people, and they can just smother you. And it will be great to see them against the Knicks, to see if the Knicks, with all that beautiful offense they've been running, and it has been beautiful, if they can get away from Oklahoma City.
3: So you are saying definitively the answer to this question is you are more impressed by Oklahoma City.
4: So far.
3: I think you can be more impressed with the Knicks so far. I'm not saying I am, but I'm saying you can be.
4: You could be sure.
3: Because of what they have done offensively, being plus 194 in the playoffs so far, the largest margin of differential in the history of the NBA playoffs to this point, plus 194. And also, they've played two elimination games, right? The elimination game in Atlanta, they destroyed Atlanta. 51. They won by 10,000 points. Yeah. One elimination game against Philadelphia. In Philadelphia, again, on the road, destroyed Philadelphia, won by 99,000 points. I have heard from you, I'm going over the bell here, because I've heard from you for a long time. You have used the word ruthless to describe Oklahoma City. You are tremendously admiring of Oklahoma City.
4: I accept that.
3: And their margins of victory are 35, 13, 12, 9, the only one under 10, 18, 18, and 23. Look, you can only play the teams in front of you. This is a tennis tournament, not a golf tournament. You can only play the seed that comes up. So maybe Oklahoma City hasn't played as good a bunch of teams, although maybe they have. I'm not certain of this. Attention must be paid.
4: The Knicks have lost twice. They stumbled twice.
3: Well, by one point,
4: much. And by the way, they seem to have learned when down 2-1 to Atlanta, they got it together. I mean, they got it together seriously. But Oklahoma City, nobody's touched them. They're floating like a butterfly, sting like a bee.
3: Yeah.
4: They are politely ruthless.
3: I would say, and it's true for Oklahoma City as well, but the two elimination games that the Knicks have faced, both on the road, they have destroyed people.
4: Now, do we know what finals we want to see? Are we cutting San Antonio out early? Cutting Minnesota out too early?
3: That's a series that looks like a back-and-forth series.
4: Go for a bit. That's it. We're done. Back and forth.
1: Thunder will await the winner of the Spurs-Timberwolves. They are tied 2-2. Game 5 tonight here on ESPN Radio. Spurs will have Victor Wembanyama. No suspension. Then there's the East. SportsCenter all night. ESPN Radio.
5: Cunningham, sideline left. And his pass knocked away by Harden. Got it to Allen. Allen ahead to Mobley. Mobley on the left wing. Mobley backing down LeVert. Mobley had it knocked away. Got it back. Right side to Mitchell. Mitchell at the three-point arc. Spinning. One of the lanes. Shot puts and scores. And it's a 23-0 quarter. And it's a 19-point lead. Mitchell with 16 points here in the third.
1: That was honored on WTAM in Cleveland. The Knicks are waiting in the wings in the Eastern Conference Finals. They will get the winner of the Cavs-Pistons series. We'll see how this one turns out over the next three. The series is tied at 2, 112-103. Cavs winning game 4 on Monday, a 24-0 run to start the third quarter. Coach Kenny Atkinson.
6: It was a halftime speech, of course. Absolutely not. We thought we were playing good basketball, right? We had a deficit, but we thought we were in a good place. I think the switch was we had to play with more pace. We were getting the ball up so slow. They were getting their defense set, and that was the big thing. We hit them with the halftime. We got to get the ball up quicker. If their defense is set, they're a great, great half-court defense team. And I think, Donovan started to get in the open court. That's when he's at his best. I thought that was key.
1: Donovan Mitchell, a 43-point game, 39 of them in the second half. James Harden adding 24.
7: I think our starters hadn't been great to start the games and start the halves. And tonight was a really good opportunity for us, and we did that, start the game and start the halves, particularly on the defensive end. And that's what led to easy opportunities, whether it's threes or layups. We're rewarding our bigs. And so we can be on the same page and get off to great starts like that to start the game or half. It's a different ball club because our energy shifts, and that's how it has to be from here on out.
1: They score the first two dozen points of the second half, and they beat the Pistons to tie the series at 2. Cade Cunningham, 19 in the loss.
8: It's nothing to hang our head about losing a game in the NBA. It's nothing to hang our head about losing tonight. I mean, they're a good team. They handled their business. They won at home. Now we get to go back, and there's a lot to learn from tonight. There's things that we didn't see that, tonight we got an opportunity to get exposed to and learn from. So we'll come back better, and there's nothing to hang our head about. Like I said, I mean, we're only going to come back stronger, and we got to protect our own now.
1: Game 5 coming up Wednesday. We'll see it on ESPN. Right now, SportsCenter all night.
23: The Bucks are open for business on trade calls and offers for Giannis Antetokounmpo.
25: I'm told nothing has changed, so now the conversation will turn to where does he want to be long-term?
26: There's going
25: to
26: be a lot of people in the running, but you got to have another star there and some shooting around him.
1: It's a story that's continued to have legs over the past couple of seasons and could be something on the horizon. The Bucks reportedly entertaining calls and offers for the two-time MVP, Giannis Antetokounmpo. NBA draft combine this week, the draft coming up next month. ESPN insider Shams Charania.
27: Milwaukee Bucks officials are bracing for an active period this week at the draft combine to lay the groundwork for what will be a likely resolution to Giannis Antetokounmpo's future between now and the NBA draft. Team sources tell me they are open for business, listening to offers, seeing exactly what they can get after already discussing deals at the NBA trade deadline. Co-owner Jimmy Haslam came out last week and said either the Bucks will get a long-term commitment from Giannis or trade him in June. My understanding is this will be a very simple conversation. Giannis has made it clear for a period of months now that he believes the time has come for both sides to part ways. I'm told nothing has changed about that stance. So the next conversation will be where will he want to play long-term? Where will Giannis commit long-term to his future? Because he's only got 1 year guaranteed left on his contract. That gives him a level of sway and power over his future. But the Bucks and Giannis will be working together on a resolution in the coming weeks.
1: Bucks were in trade talks before the February deadline. Giannis, of course, indicating to the team that it's time to part ways. SportsCenter all night, ESPN Radio.
5: Drury, down low for Parker Kelly. Kevin Ronta knocks it away from Middleton. Drury works it loose. One-timer! Score! Go ahead and Sally Parker Kelly, a one-timer from Edina, beats Volstead, and the Avalanche have the lead back. It's 3-2 Colorado.
1: Avs beat the Wild 4-2. Colorado a 3-1 series lead. Parker Kelly, as we heard on Altitude 92.5, a goal in this one. had zero career goals in the third period or later. Entering the game, had what turned out to be the game winner in this one.
9: It was so tight. Not a lot of room out there. And, you know, the forecheck was really good for us tonight. So, I mean, it was a great play by Jack. He gets him on his back, gloves it down, and then just throws it to me. And, yeah, didn't really look, just kind of threw it in there, and it goes in. But it was just a great job from all 20 guys. And, yeah, now we get to go home and got a chance to close it out.
10: You do have a chance, but winning that fourth game is the hardest win of a series. Is there still room to elevate on this Avs team?
9: Yeah, absolutely. I think every game it's just growing the process, what we've been talking about since training camp. So the details, the focus, the 200-foot game, that's just going to, you know, keep growing in our direction. And we just want to keep it going.
10: Thank you, Parker. Congratulations.
9: Yeah, thank you.
1: Avs lead the series 3-1. They are 14-2 when they're in a series where they have a 3-1 lead in a best of seven. 17 goals, a plus 10 goal differential in the third period this season. ESPN analyst PK Subban.
11: Colorado's just deeper. I think you could see that as the game went on. They just wore down Minnesota. Minnesota's really been only using Quinn Hughes and Brock Faber on the back end. They're really depleted, and you can tell that they're still missing Joel Eriksson Ek. I mean, probably their most important five-on-five player. So for me, Minnesota had an uphill battle, losing Brodin, losing Joel Eriksson Ek. But I'm going to tell you something right now. The Colorado Avalanche are playing at a level right now that I just don't think the Minnesota Wild can match man to man. They were heavier. They were persistent. They wore them down as this game went on. The scoreboard may not be indicative of the whole game, but it definitely shows the effort that Colorado put forward. McKinnon coming back after taking that puck in the face to score the empty netter, seal the deal.
12: Tell me a little bit more about Nathan McKinnon, because that was an ugly shot. Took the puck right to the nose and the mouth, a lot of blood everywhere, and comes back and didn't bother him a bit, it looked like.
11: Yeah, sounds like a hockey player and sounds like playoff hockey to me.

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20: 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Football, John Harbaugh will make his debut as the Giants head coach in primetime against a division rival, no less. The NFL announcing Monday the Giants will host the Cowboys on September 13th. That's the first Sunday night game of the 2026 season. As for the Dallas D, as we head towards this season, ESPN analyst Mina Kimes.
0: I think they'll be significantly better on the back end, which was a major weakness for a defense that was amongst, as you alluded to, the NFL's worst last season, because they've made a great deal of investment in that secondary, starting, of course, with their draft pick, Caleb Downs, who has the potential to be a transformational player, so versatile, plays safety, but I think Dallas will use him as their nickel corner in a fair amount of their sub packages. I expect to see them play more

0: Three safety looks. They also signed Jalen Thompson, capable safety from Arizona. And then they added Kobe Durant from the Rams, who, again, capable, veteran corner, which capable is just a great adjective if you're in Dallas these days. They don't need superstars across the board. They just need capable vets to pair with their existing players. So I do think that secondary will be better.
1: For Giants fans, they only won four games here. But you can't ignore John Harbaugh and his effect on the entire organization. Where do you see this team improving the most?
0: Yeah, I think the run defense has to improve because by many measures, they were the worst in the NFL last year, so there's nowhere to go but up. But they made so much of an investment in this linebacker group that was such a weakness last season. The Giants defense gave up 75 explosive runs, which was the worst in the NFL, the worst mark by a pretty significant margin. Arville Reese, their first draft pick this year, is going to play off the ball next to Tremaine Edmonds coming over from Chicago. I really do think that tandem has the potential to improve this run defense, particularly at the second level, and stop some of those 4, 5, 6 yard runs from becoming 10 plus yard runs.
2: It's going to mark the eighth time since 2012 that the Giants and Cowboys square off in a season opener. The NFL also announcing Cowboys will host the Eagles, another divisional showdown, on Thanksgiving. First time since 2014 they've played on Thanksgiving. We also learned Monday Bills will play their first regular season game at their new stadium in week two. They'll host the Lions. The full 2026 schedule coming Thursday, 8 o'clock Eastern. There's a two-hour special on ESPN and the NFL Network. Right now, SportsCenter All Night.
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3: Number 5.
2: Mariners with a 3-1 win over the Astros. Cal Raleigh now hitless in his last three dozen at-bats, but can't say the same thing about his teammate Julio Rodriguez. Seattle Sports, 7:10 a.m.
5: Here's the 0-2. Swung on. That's crossed. Left field. Hey, no doubter. It's on its way. It is gone. Over the Crawford boxes, off the wall. Julio. A no-doubt solo smash.
3: Number 4.
2: Orioles were being no-hit by Yankee starter Ryan Weathers into the 7th. But in that 7th, WBAL.
6: The 1-1. Mayo launches one. Left field in deep. In the corner she goes. And that baby is gone. Toby Mayo, not in the original starting lineup, with an Earl Weaver special that gives the Orioles the lead.
3: Number 3.
2: NBA, Cavs pull even in their series with Detroit 2-2. And in game 4, it was the Donovan Mitchell show in the second half. WTAM.
7: Schroeder ahead to Mitchell. Mitchell against Cunningham. Mitchell with 5:20 to go. Steps right. 3-ball up. And good. Oh, that was sweet from Donovan Mitchell. And he's got 38. And the Cavaliers are up by 19.
3: Number 2.
2: On the ice, Avs have now taken 3 of the first 4 games with Minnesota. Altitude 92.5.
8: Drury, down low for Parker Kelly. Gibby Ronto knocks it away from Middleton. Drury works it loose. One-timer! Score! Go ahead and Selly! Parker Kelly! A one-timer from Edina! Beats Volstead! And the Avalanche have the lead back. It's 3-2 Colorado!
3: Number 1.
2: Make it 8 straight wins this postseason for the defending NBA champs. WWLS 98.1, the sports animal.
9: Shea comes to the ball at midcourt. Harris by Smart. Double. Down the lane, Hartenstein. Lobs inside Holmgren. Catch it. Pump fakes. James spins. Dunks. Thunder by 1. Ted Holmgren. Don't be so mean. A thundering two-hand send down over James. Nice pirouette. Maneuver on the pivot.
2: Lakers had been making a push late in the season. That was before injuries derailed the plans. Austin Reeves did return. Luka Doncic did not.
10: I mean, yeah, it's very frustrating. I know some people wanted me back. Obviously, I wasn't close to clearing. You know, there was some stuff in the media that went out that wasn't true. Nobody of those people, you know, saw my MRIs, no nothing, so it wasn't really true. If I could be out there, I would be 100%. Everybody in that room knows that. But, you know, it's been very tough. Like I said, this is the best time to play basketball. I was sad not to be able to help my team. So, and looking to the offseason, you know, obviously, I'm still doing recovery, so that's the first thing.
2: And Doncic says he was never in a position where he would have been able to ramp up and return in this series. L.A. losing six of its final seven playoff games, fell short of the conference finals for a third straight season. And we'll see what the future holds for LeBron James. Bolting out of halftime. That's straight ahead. Sports Center all night. It's ESPN Radio.
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3: 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The Thunder try to close out the Lakers in L.A.
20: McCain fumbling, getting back, slicing baseline, lays it up on the road and lays it home in a left-hand burrowing bucket. OKC's run is 17-0.
3: We have a huge game 4 in Cleveland between the Cavs and Pistons.
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2: 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The Oklahoma City Thunder, reigning NBA champs. They ran off a sweep of Phoenix in round one, had taken the first three from the Lakers in this round. Monday going for another sweep, game four in L.A. They would lead by as much as a dozen, but this one was tight. In the fourth quarter, Lakers even coming back to take the lead, but down the stretch.
1: Shea comes to the ball at midcourt. Harris by Smart. Double. Down the lane, Hartenstein. Lobs inside Holmgren. Catching. Pump fakes. James. Spins. Dunks. Thunder by one. Chet Holmgren. Don't be so mean. A thundering two-hand send down over James. Nice pirouette maneuver on the pivot.
2: Lakers keeping it close. They were within three in the closing seconds, but couldn't get the ball to fall, and ultimately
1: this ball tipped no good by Reeves, and it's over in L.A. 115-110, the final in game four. The reigning champion Thunder become the first team in eight seasons to advance out of the Western Conference semifinals to the conference finals as they complete sweeps of Phoenix in round one, the Lakers in round two, and they now are a series win in the Western final against the winner of the Minnesota-San Antonio series from a repeat trip to the NBA finals as the reigning NBA champion.
2: WLS 98-1, the sports animal, 115-110, Thunder with the win to sweep the series against the Lakers. Their eighth straight win to begin the postseason, extending the longest streak to begin a postseason in franchise history. First team to do it since 2017 as well. Shai Gilgeous-Alexander, 35 points in the closeout victory.
19: Shai, you knew it wouldn't be easy, but you guys complete the mission. Can you walk me through that final defensive possession as you guys close this one out?
23: We just wanted to take it like one possession at a time. Like, we've been in that situation so many times. We know, like, there's so many possessions left in a slow basketball game, especially when it's late game. Like, everything slows down and you can really impose your will on the game, and we just try to do so down the stretch. We did enough of it tonight. We still got to be better coming out of halftime. That's been a strength of ours, but we'll take the W.
19: Can you walk me through the final few minutes of this one and just the competition that you were in the midst of as it unfolded?
23: Yeah, it was just fun basketball. Basketball at its highest form. It was like crazy shot making. We were going back and forth, and we were able to pull it out. But hats off to both teams, both groups. Fought like hell. Thunder win.
19: How would you quantify A.J. Mitchell and his impact for this team?
23: Yeah, it's been amazing. You could say he's been our best player this series. Like, he's just been so good. He, obviously, with Dub being out, we relied on him so much on the ball. He's just answered the call. Like, hats off to everything about AJ. His mental, his skill set, his work ethic, it's all coming together before the world's eyes.
19: You mentioned the other night for yourself, it's not about the numbers, rather getting to that flow state. Shai, what do you call it when you've got both going, and how did you get there tonight?
23: I just try to play through the game. Like, every night the game's going to tell me what to do. I got to not force it, just trust my work ethic, trust my instincts, trust my teammates out there, and hopefully it pays off. It's paid off so far this playoffs, so hopefully we keep it going.
19: Back-to-back sweeps, one final one for you. Head back to the Western Conference Finals. How do you balance the rest versus the rhythm over the next few days?
23: Yeah, that's been tough personally, trying to battle the rust. The rust has been taking its toll on me. But, stay in the gym, trust the work, it'll all even out.
2: SGA and the Thunder with another sweep in the postseason, so they get more rest. You heard him mentioning A.J. Mitchell. Mitchell with a career-high 28 points. SGA and Mitchell combined for 63 points, most in a playoff game by a Thunder starting backcourt since the franchise relocated to OKC in 2008. Thunder, their fifth sweep in a best-of-seven series since the relocation. They won all eight games against the Lakers this season, including the four here. ESPN analyst Danny Green.
24: I saw a lot of fight, man. I saw a lot of fight and pride in the Lakers, so hats off to them. Jackson Hayes was, exceptional tonight. He was tremendous, amazing, incredible, his approach coming off the bench. Rui made big plays. He knocked down shots. Just the team that is used to executing better in the clutch did. SGA has missed the clutch of the year, and that's why he did that. He made the right play. His teammates followed his lead, and they executed when it mattered. Lakers did, too. They got some good looks. Austin Reeves got a great look. It just didn't drop. But I think a fatigue played a factor in this. Lakers had to exert so much energy to stay with them and fight back and being in a hole pretty much the whole series that it wore on them. And when it came down the stretch, the team with the more freshness had the mental, fortitude to be in the game and not let it fatigue. So their mind was, locked in and focused and executing their plays right.
25: How did SGA turn it on when the Thunder needed him the most?
24: I mean, you got to give a lot of credit to the Lakers' defense. You know, they kept getting the ball out of his hands, forcing other guys to beat them. And those other guys answered the call. They did beat them for the most part. Tonight was the first game he got really loose. He got to that free throw line some. But this ain't nothing new for him. This is what he does. This is an average Tuesday. He goes in the gym. He gets to his spots. He knows how to get to the free throw line. He knows how to close out games. He's a super vet and about to be a two-time MVP. So, you know, but the Lakers did a great job on him most of the series. You also got to give a lot of credit to A.J. Mitchell, Jared McCain, Cason Wallace, Isaiah, like those other guys. And Chet had an amazing series as well. But A.J. Mitchell was clutch for them this whole series, and it allowed SGA to kind of get back into his rhythm and his flow.
2: And the Thunder complete the sweep of the Lakers, who are swept in a best of seven for the 10th time in their franchise history. Thunder moving out of the Western Conference Finals. They'll get the winner of the Spurs series with the Wolves. More on that in a moment. But first, SportsCenter All Night, ESPN Radio in the East. Detroit and Cleveland for game four of their series. Pistons led by as much as seven. They led by four at the half, but then came Cleveland's start to the third quarter.
4: And now Mobley with the steal. Got it to Mitchell. Down the floor to Harden. Harden on the right wing. Harden against Robinson. Blows by Robinson. Left corner to Wade. Back out front to Mobley. Fakes the pass. Back on the left wing. Harden. Three ball. Bullseye. Timeout Detroit. Crockett Arena has hit liftoff. Mitchell with a steal. Donovan heads to the other end. Mitchell on the left side against Tobias Harris. Mitchell waits for everybody else to catch up. Mitchell, crossover dribble, left wing three. There's another one, and it's a 19-0 quarter. Cavs have seized control. Harden on the left wing, in the middle to Allen. Allen lowers the shoulder. Pow! With the right hand! That's the aggressive, fiery Jared Allen. 9 for Allen. 21-0 quarter for the Cavaliers. Cunningham, sideline left. And his pass knocked away by Harden. Got it to Allen. Allen ahead to Mobley. Mobley on the left wing. Mobley backing down LeVert. Mobley had it knocked away. Got it back. Right side to Mitchell. Mitchell at the three-point arc. Spinning. Run of the lane. Shot puts and scores. And it's a 23-0 quarter. And it's a 19-point lead. Mitchell with 16 points here in the third.
2: WTAM with the call. Cavs scoring the first 24 points of the third quarter. They seize control. Donovan Mitchell would stay hot in that second half.
4: Schroeder on the dribble against LeVert. Baseline left to Mobley. In the lane to Allen. Spinning. Finds Mitchell. Popping and scoring. And it's a 40-point game for Donovan Mitchell. A 40-piece in game four. 107-88.
2: WTAM. Cavs go on to a 9-point win. 112-103 to even the series at two games apiece. Cavs have won all six at home this postseason. They've lost all five on the road. But that 24-0 run certainly helped in this one. They get the win to even the series. Donovan Mitchell, 43 points, 23 of which came in the second half. James Harden, 24 points, 11 assists. Cavs coach Kenny Atkinson on his duo of Mitchell and Harden.
5: They're still learning each other, you know, at the end of the day. So it's not, I would say it's not going to be perfect, especially with the limited time they've been together. But they have great synergy in terms of what we're running, what we need to run in certain situations. They have great synergy in terms of their kind of basketball philosophy. They both kind of understand, you know, what we want, what our team needs. And Donovan's got, you know, more corporate knowledge with this team, right? He's played so many years with these guys. So I think he helps James along, you know, with play calls, with, you know, where we want guys in certain positions. So, but they have great communication. They're you know, rarely disagree. Basically on the same page.
2: Mitchell had 4 points at the half. He finished with 43.
5: The thing I noticed the most is that he was definitely not in rhythm the first half. Like, it was a little bit different than I've seen. I just not in rhythm, you know, and that happens. Normally doesn't happen to him. But the mental fortitude and the mental, you know, it's a big game, right? Like, to turn that around like he did, it's pretty impressive, you know. Not sure I've, in the playoffs, have seen a turnaround like that, where a guy is struggling and just absolutely turns the switch and complete opposite of the first half.
2: Series is tied 2-2 as a result. Pistons fall to 1-4 on the road this postseason. They had the lead at the half, but then their doors blown off to open the third. Detroit coach J.B. Bickerstaff.
6: They came out and played with more force and tenacity than we did to start the quarter. You know, we had a 4-point lead, obviously, and they came out, you know, very aggressive on both ends of the floor. We just didn't match it.
2: And Cleveland goes on to the win to even the series at 2 games apiece. Best of 7. Conference semifinal now down to a best of 3. The winner will face the Knicks in the Eastern Conference final. SportsCenter All Night, ESPN Radio.
7: Victor rebound, snags it away, and then swings his right elbow into Naz Reid.
8: At some stage, he should be protected, and if not, he's going to have to protect himself.
9: I think he should have been ejected.
8: To have anything on top of that, I think would be ridiculous.
2: Oklahoma City is awaiting in the Western Conference final. They will get the winner of the Timberwolves-Spurs series coming up Tuesday. Those two will match up in San Antonio. Game 5 of their series, which is also tied 2-2. Game 5, a pivotal one. Spurs will have Victor Wembanyama ejected with 8.5 minutes to go in the first half of Game 4 on Sunday. But as ESPN insider Sham Sharania notes, that's the extent of the punishment.
10: Victor Wembanyama is clear to play. He will be available to play in Game 5 on Tuesday night because the league has decided that there will be no further discipline or punishment for Wemby. No fine, no suspension. And the essence of this ruling is two factors. One, Victor Wembanyama was ejected at a point where he missed a significant portion already of Game 4. And the most important part is there's no prior history for Wemby. There's no other accounts of violence for him in his past. And so the lack of history for that actually helped Wemby in this case, where he is now going to have no further discipline. He is available to play in Game 5.
2: Game 4 on Sunday, a 5-point loss for the Spurs, even without Wembanyama for most of it. Spurs able to hang on without him. ESPN analyst Danny Green.
25: Just how those young guys really picked it up. They're showing some season veteranship. And, you know, some grit, some competitiveness. You know, De'Aaron Fox was more aggressive. Dylan Harper really stepped up in a big way. Sean Penny, all the way down the line. Carter Bryant, like, they went small ball. But Luke Kornet, too, deserves a lot of credit. Like, he was great for them at rebounding, being big at the rim, trying to protect it as much as he can. I know he can't do the same job Wemby has done, but he did it at a high level. And those other guys really offensively kind of stepped up and, you know, showed some mental fortitude. So they didn't show any, you know, signs of being scared or immature. Like, they showed some great coming togetherness and proving that they're a pretty good group, whether he's on the floor or not. So even with him back, I expect this team to do some big things.
26: Now the series is tied 2-2. So how do you think Wemby and the Spurs respond tomorrow?
25: I think they bounce back and bounce back in a big way. I know Wemby was not happy with the call. I think it was the right one to make, but he was juiced up trying to get his teammates going. They played well without him. They showed a lot of maturity, and that was one they felt they probably let slip away. So they're going to be home. They're going to be in front of their fans, in front of that crowd, and those young guys are going to be ready to hoop and alongside with Wemby. Like, that pain is going to be very different when Minnesota is trying to attack. And they had 38 shots on goal, which is a second career high underneath Coach Finch. Game prior, 32 kickouts, which is a career high in kickouts because of Wemby in the paint. And I assume that it'll go that way again. And they'll have a big response in that arena in San Antonio.
2: Coming up on Tuesday, Game 5. And we'll have it for you presented by Gusto, the NBA playoffs on ESPN Radio and the ESPN app. Well, apparently low copay and quick health care, and you can get right back out. That's next. 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
1: 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To the ice, game four, Wild and Avs in St. Paul. And we were in a 2-2 game in the third period.
2: Drury, down low for Parker Kelly. Kivi Ranta knocks it away from Middleton. Drury works it loose. One-timer! Score! Go ahead and Sally! Parker Kelly! A one-timer from Edina beats Volstead, and the Avalanche have the lead back. It's 3-2 Colorado.
1: They score the go-ahead goal midway through the third. They'd add a couple of empty netters and win it 5-2 in game four. Altitude 92.5. Avs a 3-1 series lead. They have a 14-2 series record when they have a 3-1 series lead. Nathan MacKinnon scoring a goal in this one. He now has 6 goals in the last 5 playoff games after having none in the first 3 to begin the postseason. And in this one, took a puck to the face in the second period, late in the second. Wound up back on the ice and had one of those empty netters at the end. ESPN analyst Eric Johnson was on the call Monday as the Avs go up 3-1.
3: The Colorado Avalanche have gone all season long really without a true number one. They started the playoffs with Scott Wedgwood, who had never made a start in the playoffs before in his career, and he was awesome. He just lost his first game the other night in Game 3, but they switch to Blackwood, and Blackwood's been a starter for a majority of his career. He's really taken a step forward the last couple of years with the Avs. Wedgwood's quicker, smaller, competes more. Blackwood's longer, more athletic, and he's made some huge saves, especially tonight Mackenzie Blackwood did with his size that kept the Wild off the score sheet. Jared Bednar has to be applauded for going with Mackenzie Blackwood tonight in Game 4.
4: We've got to talk about Nate MacKinnon. We saw MacKinnon take a puck to the face. It did not look good, but he was right back out there for the third. You played with him. You've got familiarity. Talk about his toughness and what that does for his teammates, for him to be right back out there.
3: Yeah, his nickname is Nate Dog for a reason, because he is an absolute dog out there. This guy just will do anything for his team. And I think everyone thinks about how great of a goal scorer he is and playmaker and his speed, and he is all that. But he also can defend and play in the hard areas. And he takes a puck off his nose, probably breaks it, blood coming everywhere, leaves at the end of the second, comes back at the start of the third, and then gets the dagger empty netter to seal the deal for the Avalanche in Game 4. They're going back to Denver with a 3-1 series lead, hugely because of their superstar center, Nathan MacKinnon, what he's done for the Colorado Avalanche this series.
1: MacKinnon with his 5th consecutive playoff game with a goal, longest streak of his playoff career. Avs get the 5-2 win. It was closer than that, a couple of empty netters, but Colorado does have a 3-1 series lead. Tuesday, a couple more games on ESPN. Ducks, Golden Knights in Las Vegas. Their series is tied 2-2. That one follows Game 4 for the Sabres and Canadiens. Montreal with a 2-1 series lead there, and they are hosting Game 4. ESPN analyst PK Subban.
5: My goodness, the Buffalo Sabres have to show up in a big way. Their best game has to come. It's a must-win game for me, just because, you know, it's not a must-win game, but they got to play a whole lot better. To me, they've sat back way too much. You have to attack the game. Montreal's been playing in this series. Buffalo's been watching. So Lindy Ruff said, give them respect. But I think to a man, they have to come out and pound their legs. You got to skate against Montreal. Buffalo cannot afford to slow the game down. They have to pick up the pace and play at a higher tempo. It's going to be a challenge for them, but they have to find a way to get this win. Listen, they had a great start. Scoring 53 seconds into the game, they'll need a similar start, but they're going to have to sustain that pressure for 60 minutes. I don't think they can do it. I think the way the Montreal Canadiens are playing right now and the way Dobish is playing, it's a uphill climb for Buffalo, but they have the team to do it. They're going to have to show they have enough sandpaper, they've gained enough experience, and they have another level to their game.
1: Sabres, Canadiens, Game 4 coming up 7 o'clock Eastern. It's on ESPN right now. SportsCenter All Night on the diamond Monday. Yankees mired in a 3-game slide as they stepped on the field at Camden Yards in Baltimore. Their starter Ryan Weathers dealing. He was no-hitting the Orioles through 6. Had a 2-run home run from Ben Rice back in the third that gave New York a 2-0 lead. But after being no hit for six, the Baltimore Bats did contribute in the seventh.
6: Desperate for a base runner by any means. Hadley pokes this into right field. That's a base hit. Hadley goes the other way and gets a single to right, and the Orioles are on the board with a hit. And the tying run will very quickly come to the plate in Pete Alonso. The 1-1. Mayo launches one. Left field in deep. In the corner she goes. And that baby is gone. Toby Mayo, not in the original starting lineup, with an Earl Weaver special that gives the Orioles the lead.
1: Three-run homer, which put Baltimore out in front. Earl Weaver, Hall of Fame manager for the Orioles. He would sum up his baseball philosophy as pitching, defense, and three-run homer. WBAL with the call. Orioles win it 3-2. Mayo with the home run, three RBI, third three-run homer. One of eight major league players with at least three this season. Yankees now have four straight losses, their second longest losing streak this season. They did drop five straight in early April. Rangers hosting the Diamondbacks. Arizona striking in the top of the first.
7: There's a swing and a ball rocketed down the right field line. That is a fair ball. It'll pinball off the wall back to Nimmo. Nimmo fires to second late. Carroll scores, and it's back-to-back doubles for the D-backs to give them an early 1-0 lead.
1: Arizona Sports, 98.7 FM, 1-0 there. 1-0 would be the final. Diamondbacks' eighth win in a one-run game this season. Rangers' seventh loss in a one-run game this season. Rangers' third straight loss against the Diamondbacks. Rays also scoring in the top of the first. It would be a three-run inning in Toronto. They would add some more in the top of the second.
6: Not bunting, and he lines one to the gap. Right center fielder gets down and splits the outfielders, heads all the way to the wall. Fiducia to third, being waved home. He heads to the plate. The throw goes to third. Walls is in with an RBI triple, and the Rays have a 4-0 lead.
1: They tack on more in the fifth and go on to an 8-5 win over the Blue Jays. Rays are 15-2 since April 22nd, best win percentage in baseball. Over that span, Giants a 9-3 win over the Dodgers. San Francisco scoring the final six runs after the game was tied 3-3 going into the seventh inning. The win snapping a seven-game road losing streak had been the team's longest since 2023. Dodgers, meanwhile, have dropped three straight and eight of the last 12, scoring three runs or fewer in nine of the 12 games over the course of that stretch. Is this the end? That's next. SportsCenter All Night continues. It's ESPN Radio.
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8: 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Bang, he got it. And the Thunder have taken the lead.
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1: Avs take a 3-1 series lead over the Wild. Cavs with a huge push to start the third quarter, and they even up their series with Detroit. Thunder fell behind on the stretch in Game 4, but ultimately it's another sweep.
20: Brings it into Smart. There's the three. It's no good, and that'll do it. And the season comes to an end. The Oklahoma City Thunder eliminate the Lakers 4-0. The final score, OKC 115, Lakers 110. This was the best game of the series. Frankly, Michael, it was the type of game we expected.
21: Every game.
20: In all of them.
21: Yes.
20: And we didn't get that until tonight. But the Lakers go down in the second round.
1: They lose by 5, 115-110, the final, 7-10 ESPN LA. Lakers are swept for the 10th time in franchise history in a best of 7. Lakers entered the fourth quarter up by 4. They wind up losing by 5. LeBron James had 24 points, 12 rebounds in the loss. It's the fourth time in his career that he's been involved on the losing end of a sweep. But is this the end?
22: Well, I mean, obviously it's a process. It's not about to happen right now. The process of thinking about the whole season and its brutality. I mean, and then processing it over the next, you know, we'll say a couple weeks, you know, and look back on some of the things you did great, some of the things you didn't do too well, some of the things that you, you know, wish it would have went this way. But at the end of the day, you control the controllables, and what you can't control, you don't, you know, try to, you know, let it affect you too much or affect you at all. So
1: as for what he feels like is left in the NBA for him?
22: Well, I think you guys asked me about it, and I've answered questions. Yeah, I don't think I've come out and was like, oh, retirement is coming. So, I mean, with my future, I don't know, obviously. I mean, this is obviously we're still fresh from, you know, obviously losing, you know, and I don't know. I mean, I don't know what the future holds for me, obviously, as it stands right now tonight. You know, I got a lot of time. I'll sit back like I think I said it last year after we lost, I think, to Minnesota, to go back and recalibrate with my family and talk with them and spend some time with them. And then when the time comes, I'm obviously, you guys know what I decide to do.
1: LeBron James with his 133rd 20-point double-double in the postseason extends the record for the most in postseason history, but couldn't keep the Lakers' season alive as they are swept by the Thunder. As for what LeBron has meant to the NBA over the past two decades plus, ESPN analyst Danny Green.
2: I mean, he's meant everything to this league. He's been the face for over two decades. So, you know, the kids that I watched them growing up. So, like, I idolized them. The kids that are in the league now probably were babies when he came in, and they all looked up to him. So to be able to watch him in real time, and so many people throughout this, you know, league has been able to face him and join him in a locker room and on the same team, I'm sure it's the biggest inspiration to all of us. So he's meant so much to this game of basketball. I know a lot of us do appreciate him. A lot of us don't. They're going to appreciate him when he's gone. But he deserves his farewell tour. I don't think this is his last year. I don't think he's done after this. He'll get one more. And we don't know where that's going to be yet. I don't think he knows either.
1: Thunder complete the sweep. It's their eighth straight win to begin the playoffs, extending the longest streak to begin a postseason in franchise history. And they're the first team to do that since 2017. But has the Thunder reached their potential, Danny Green?
2: It's pretty close. They aren't fully healthy, though, so we haven't got a chance to see what J-Dub looks like. They're going to need him, especially in this next series and in the finals if they want to be two-time NBA champions. But they're pretty close to their ceiling. They've been playing exceptional basketball. They're playing at a high level. But, you know, this could be a gift and a curse. You know, it's great to be able to get the rest, but it might hurt them. They might get rusty. They haven't had much adversity throughout this playoff series, so it might get a little rocky when they actually do get some adversity and play against a tougher team, whether it's Minnesota or the San Antonio Spurs. And even if they get past that, in the finals, it's going to be tough. So I've been on both ends of the spectrum where I've had two sweeps, and we weren't ready for that next round. We won the next two games, but then we lost in that series. And also been where we were down. But I think the ones that helped us the most are the ones that challenged us and prepared us for the next round. So I don't know how much these two teams that they played is going to prepare them for the next matchup. But I know Dagnall is a good coach, and he'll have them ready.
1: The Thunder, like the Knicks, are now into the conference finals. To the guys at PTI.
4: All right, Wilbon, who has been more impressive so far in the playoffs, the Knicks or the Thunder?
21: Well, they certainly have both been, Tony, but with all things media being centered in New York, the overreaction, even though the Knicks have been great, they've been nuclear, and it's still overreaction. Because I hear people saying, oh, the Knicks are the best. No, they're not. No, OKC is that. And here's the thing that is impressive about OKC to me. With J-Dub, their second best player after Shai Gilgeous-Alexander out, hadn't played, all right? He can go, Mark Dagnall can go to A.J. Mitchell, who can give him off the bench 24-10, now in the starting lineup, if he chooses to have him there. 24-10 assists. Or he can go to McCain, who in game two had given him 18 points. These are guys he can tap on the shoulder and say, I need you tonight, one or the other, but not both. And then defensively, he can throw Dort, Caruso, Wallace at people, and they can just smother you. And it will be great to see them against the Knicks, to see if the Knicks, with all that beautiful offense they've been running, and it has been beautiful, if they can get away from Oklahoma City.
4: So you are saying definitively the answer to this question is you are more impressed by Oklahoma City?
21: So far.
4: I think you can be more impressed with the Knicks so far. I'm not saying I am, but I'm saying you can be.
21: You could be sure.
4: Because of what they have done offensively, being plus 194 in the playoffs so far, the largest margin of differential in the history of the NBA playoffs to this point, plus 194. And also, they've played two elimination games, right? The elimination game in Atlanta, they destroyed Atlanta. 51. They won by 10,000 points. Yeah. One elimination game against Philadelphia. In Philadelphia, again, on the road, destroyed Philadelphia, won by 99,000 points. I have heard from you, I'm going over the bell here, because I've heard from you for a long time. You have used the word ruthless to describe Oklahoma City. You are tremendously admiring of Oklahoma City.
21: I accept that.
4: And their margins of victory are 35, 13, 12, 9, the only one under 10, 18, 18, and 23. Look, you can only play the teams in front of you. This is a tennis tournament, not a golf tournament. You can only play the seed that comes up. So maybe Oklahoma City hasn't played as good a bunch of teams, although maybe they have. I'm not certain of this. Attention must be paid.
21: The Knicks have lost twice. They stumbled twice.
4: Well, by one point,
21: much. And by the way, they seem to have learned when down 2-1 to Atlanta, they got it together. I mean, they got it together seriously. But Oklahoma City, nobody's touched them. They're floating like a butterfly, sting like a bee.
4: Yeah.
21: They are politely ruthless.
4: But I would say, and it's true for Oklahoma City as well, but the two elimination games that the Knicks have faced, both on the road, they have destroyed people.
21: Now, do we know what finals we want to see? Are we cutting San Antonio out early? Cutting Minnesota out too early?
4: That's a series that looks like a back-and-forth series.
21: Go for a bit. That's it. We're done. Back and forth.
1: Thunder will await the winner of the Spurs-Timberwolves. They are tied 2-2. Game 5 tonight here on ESPN Radio. Spurs will have Victor Wembanyama. No suspension. Then there's the East SportsCenter all night. 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
3: Cunningham, sideline left. And his pass knocked away by Harden. Got it to Allen. Allen ahead to Mobley. Mobley on the left wing. Mobley backing down LeVert. Mobley had it knocked away. Got it back. Right side to Mitchell. Mitchell at the three-point arc. Spinning. Run of the lane. Shot puts and scores. And it's a 23-0 quarter. And it's a 19-point lead. Mitchell with 16 points here in the third.
1: That was added on WTAM in Cleveland. The Knicks are waiting in the wings in the Eastern Conference Finals. They will get the winner of the Cavs-Pistons series. We'll see how this one turns out over the next three. The series is tied at 2, 112-103. Cavs winning game 4 on Monday, a 24-0 run to start the third quarter. Coach Kenny Atkinson.
5: It was a halftime speech, of course. Absolutely not. We thought we were playing good basketball, right? We had a deficit, but we thought we were in a good place. I think the switch was we had to play with more pace. We were getting the ball up so slow. They were getting their defense set, and that was the big thing. We hit them with the halftime. We got to get the ball up quicker. If their defense is set, they're a great, great half-court defense team. And I think, Donovan started to get in the open court. That's when he's at his best. I thought that was key.
1: Donovan Mitchell, a 43-point game, 39 of them in the second half. James Harden adding 24.
7: I think our starters hadn't been great to start the games and start the halves. And tonight was a really good opportunity for us, and we did that, start the game and start the halves, particularly on the defensive end. And that's what led to easy opportunities, whether it's threes or layups, rewarding our bigs. And so we can be on the same page and get off to great starts like that to start the game or half. It's a different ball club because our energy shifts, and that's how it has to be from here on out.
1: They score the first 24 points of the second half, and they beat the Pistons to tie the series at 2. Cade Cunningham, 19 in the loss.
23: It's nothing to hang our head about losing the game in the NBA. It's nothing to hang our head about losing tonight. I mean, they're a good team. They handled their business. They won at home. Now we get to go back, and there's a lot to learn from tonight. There's things that we didn't see that, tonight we got an opportunity to get exposed to and learn from. So we'll come back better, and there's nothing to hang our head about. Like I said, I mean, we're only going to come back stronger, and we got to protect our own now.
1: Game 5 coming up Wednesday. We'll see it on ESPN. Right now, SportsCenter all night.
24: The Bucks are open for business on trade calls and offers for Giannis Antetokounmpo.
25: I'm told nothing has changed, so now the conversation will turn to where does he want to be long-term?
2: There's going to be a lot of people in the running, but you got to have another star there and some shooting around him.
1: It's a story that's continued to have legs over the past couple of seasons and could be something on the horizon. The Bucks reportedly entertaining calls and offers for the two-time MVP, Giannis Antetokounmpo. NBA draft combine this week, the draft coming up next month. ESPN insider Shams Charania.
26: Milwaukee Bucks officials are bracing for an active period this week at the draft combine to lay the groundwork for what will be a likely resolution to Giannis Antetokounmpo's future between now and the NBA draft. Team sources tell me they are open for business, listening to offers, seeing exactly what they can get after already discussing deals at the NBA trade deadline. Co-owner Jimmy Haslam came out last week and said either the Bucks will get a long-term commitment from Giannis or trade him in June. My understanding is this will be a very simple conversation. Giannis has made it clear for a period of months now that he believes the time has come for both sides to part ways. I'm told nothing has changed about that stance. So the next conversation will be where will he want to play long-term? Where will Giannis commit long-term to his future? Because he's only got 1 year guaranteed left on his contract. That gives him a level of sway and power over his future. But the Bucks and Giannis will be working together on a resolution in the coming weeks.
1: Bucks were in trade talks before the February deadline. Giannis, of course, indicating to the team that it's time to part ways. SportsCenter all night, ESPN Radio.
3: Drury down low for Parker Kelly. Kibby Ronta knocks it away for Middleton. Drury works it loose. One-timer! Score! Go ahead and Selly! Parker Kelly! A one-timer from Edina beats Volstead, and the Avalanche have the lead back. It's 3-2 Colorado.
1: Avs beat the Wild 4-2. Colorado a 3-1 series lead. Parker Kelly, as we heard on Altitude 92.5, a goal in this one. had zero career goals in the third period or later. Entering the game, had what turned out to be the game winner in this one.
6: It was so tight. Not a lot of room out there. And, you know, the forecheck was really good for us tonight. So, I mean, it was a great play by Jack. He gets him on his back, gloves it down, and then just throws it to me. And, we didn't really look, just kind of threw it in there, and it goes in. But it was just a great job from all 20 guys. And, now we get to go home and got a chance to close it out.
8: You do have a chance, but winning that fourth game is the hardest win of a series. Is there still room to elevate on this Avs team?
6: Yeah, absolutely. I think every game it's just growing the process, what we've been talking about since training camp. So the details, the focus, the 200-foot game, that's what's going to, you know, keep growing in our direction. And we just want to keep it going.
8: Thank you, Parker. Congratulations.
6: Yeah, thank you.
1: Avs lead the series 3-1. They are 14-2 when they're in a series where they have a 3-1 lead in a best of seven. 17 goals, a plus 10 goal differential in the third period this season. ESPN analyst PK Subban.
9: Colorado's just deeper. I think you could see that as the game went on. They just wore down Minnesota. Minnesota's really been only using Quinn Hughes and Brock Faber on the back end. They're really depleted, and you can tell that they're still missing Joel Eriksson Ek. I mean, probably their most important five-on-five player. So for me, Minnesota had an uphill battle, losing Brodin, losing Joel Eriksson Ek. But I'm going to tell you something right now. The Colorado Avalanche are playing at a level right now that I just don't think the Minnesota Wild can match man to man. They were heavier. They were persistent. They wore them down as this game went on. The scoreboard may not be indicative of the whole game, but it definitely shows the effort that Colorado put forward. MacKinnon coming back after taking that puck in the face to score the empty netter, seal the deal.
10: Tell me a little bit more about Nathan MacKinnon, because that was an ugly shot. Took the puck right to the nose and the mouth, a lot of blood everywhere, and comes back and didn't bother him a bit, it looked like.
9: Yeah, sounds like a hockey player and sounds like playoff hockey to me. This happens every shift. Guys are getting hit in the face, losing teeth. There's blood. We don't always talk about it, but trust me, it's happening. You see it on the bench. Most of the time when it happens, we don't even know it happens. I've seen guys come to the bench and they're losing half their teeth. So this is what the game demands, and all these players, no matter what team they're on, are prepared to sacrifice it all.
1: Nothing like a hockey smile. Avs, a 3-1 series lead, game 5 coming up on Wednesday. First game out of the gate is against a rival. That's next.

0: 6 to 6. 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
15: 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Football John Harbaugh will make his debut as the Giants head coach in primetime against a division rival, no less. The NFL announcing Monday the Giants will host the Cowboys on September 13th. It's the first Sunday night game of the 2026 season. As for the Dallas D, as we head towards this season, ESPN analyst Mina Kimes.
16: I think they'll be significantly better on the back end, which was a major weakness for a defense that was amongst, as you alluded to, the NFL's worst last season, because they've made a great deal of investment in that secondary, starting, of course, with their draft pick, Caleb Downs, who has the potential to be a transformational player, so versatile, plays safety, but I think Dallas will use him as their nickel corner in a fair amount of their sub packages. I expect to see them play more three safety looks. They also signed Jalen Thompson, capable safety from Arizona, and then they added Kobe Durant from the Rams, who, again, capable, veteran corner, which capable is just a great adjective if you're in Dallas these days. They don't need superstars across the board. They just need capable vets to pair with their existing players. So I do think that secondary will be better.
17: For Giants fans, they only won four games here, but you can't ignore John Harbaugh and his effect on the entire organization. Where do you see this team improving the most?
16: Yeah, I think the run defense has to improve because

0: By many measures, they were the worst in the NFL last year, so there's nowhere to go but up. But they made so much of an investment in this linebacker group that was such a weakness last season. The Giants defense gave up 75 explosive runs, which was the worst in the NFL, the worst marked by a pretty significant margin. Arvell Reese, their first draft pick this year, is going to play off the ball next to Tremaine Edmonds coming over from Chicago. I really do think that tandem has the potential to improve this run defense, particularly at the second level, and stop some of those 4, 5, 6 yard runs from becoming 10 plus yard runs.
1: It's going to mark the eighth time since 2012 that the Giants and Cowboys square off in a season opener. The NFL also announcing Cowboys will host the Eagles, another divisional showdown, on Thanksgiving. First time since 2014 they've played on Thanksgiving. We also learned Monday Bills will play their first regular season game at their new stadium in week two. They'll host the Lions. The full 2026 schedule coming Thursday, 8 o'clock Eastern. There's a two-hour special on ESPN and the NFL Network. Right now, SportsCenter All Night.
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2: Number 5.
1: Mariners with a 3-1 win over the Astros. Cal Raleigh now hitless in his last three dozen at-bats, but can't say the same thing about his teammate Julio Rodriguez. Seattle Sports, 710 AM.
4: Here's the 0-2. Swung on, that's crossed. Left field, a no-doubter. It's on its way. It is gone. Over the Crawford boxes, off the wall, Julio. No-doubt solo smash.
2: Number 4.
1: Orioles were being no-hit by Yankees starter Ryan Weathers into the seventh, but in that seventh, WBAL.
5: The 1-1.
6: Mayo launches one. Left field in deep. In the corner she goes. And that baby is gone. Coby Mayo, not in the original starting lineup, with an Earl Weaver special that gives the Orioles the lead.
2: Number 3.
1: NBA, Cavs pull even in their series with Detroit 2-2. And in game 4, it was the Donovan Mitchell show in the second half. WTAM.
7: Schroeder ahead to Mitchell. Mitchell against Cunningham. Mitchell with 5:20 to go. Steps right. 3-ball up and good. Oh, that was from Donovan Mitchell, and he's got 38. And the Cavaliers are up by 19.
2: Number 2.
1: On the ice, Avs have now taken 3 of the first 4 games with Minnesota. 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
8: 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Kevin Ronto knocks it away from Middleton. Drury works it loose. One-timer! Score! Go ahead and Selly! Parker Kelly! A one-timer from Edina! Beats Volstead! And the Avalanche have the lead back. It's 3-2 Colorado!
2: Number 1.
1: Make it 8 straight wins this postseason for the defending NBA champs. WWLS 98.1, the sports animal.
9: Shea comes to the ball at midcourt. Harris by Smart. Double. Down the lane. Hartenstein lobs. Inside Holmgren. Catch it. Hump fakes. James spins. Dunks. Thunder by 1. Chet Holmgren.
10: Don't be so mean. A thundering two-hand send down over James. Nice pirouette. Maneuver on the pivot.
1: Lakers had been making a push late in the season. That was before injuries derailed the plans. Austin Reeves did return. Luka Doncic did not.
11: I mean, yeah, it's very frustrating. I know some people wanted me back. Obviously, I wasn't close to clearing. You know, there was some stuff in the media that went out that wasn't true. Nobody of those people, you know, saw my MRIs, know nothing, so it wasn't really true. If I could be out there, I would be 100%. Everybody in that room knows that. But, you know, it's been very tough. Like I said, this is the best time to play basketball. I was sad not to be able to help my team. So, and looking to the offseason, you know, obviously, I'm still doing recovery, so that's the first thing.
1: L.A. losing 6 of its final 7, fell short of the conference finals for the third straight season. It's Tuesday, May 12th, birthday of skateboarding pioneer Tony Hawk. Thunder completing their sweep last night. Carolina Hurricanes completed one last weekend. Their coach, Rob Brindamore, is here this morning, 8:30 Eastern on Unsportsmanlike. They're next. I'm Jay Reynolds, back tomorrow with SportsCenter All Night. It's ESPN Radio.
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12: Everything that we've done so far is behind us. 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
13: 110
12: with a clean sweep of LA.
13: That's what it felt like, 110.
12: In the playoffs, 8-0 for OKC so far. They are dominant. They are awesome. They're the defending champs for a reason, and they're not even fully healthy. Good morning, Michelle Smallman, Chris Canty, Evan Cohen with you.
13: Good morning. Before we let our resident Lakers fan, Chris Canty, sound off, I think Austin Reeves put it best post-game when talking about the Oklahoma City Thunder. He said they're really bleeping good. Mm. They are really bleeping good.
12: There's already, if you want to, there's already trade machine all over the place because A.J. Mitchell is this good. Do you know, what do you think average salary is in the NBA? Just roughly. Give me a, off the top of your head, because I don't actually know the answer.
14: I'm going to say ballpark $15 million.
12: Great number. Okay. Do you know before this season, Sam Presti and the Oklahoma City Thunder gave guard A.J. Mitchell, who dropped 28 last night in Jalen Williams' absence, a 3-year $9 million deal? Hold on. That's not $9 million a year. That's
13: 3 years, $9 million?
12: That's $9 million total. And this is, I believe, year one of the contract.
13: They're so good.
12: 3 years, $9 million total. And he's dropping 28 points as a fill-in. But wait, hold on. If you're like, whatever, like he'll come back to life and he won't be that good. Well, what about the backup to the backup who they acquired? What about Jared McCain, who comes off the bench?
13: I was waiting for you to talk about this one. They are loaded.
12: And oh, by the way, a guy in Jalen Williams who scored 40 points in an NBA Finals game is injured. So let's give the kudos to OKC just to start here because they are awesome. They're not going anywhere for a while. When I say the trade machine, I've already heard people say, oh, well, get off of Jalen Williams' salary. So then you could get off of Jalen Williams. They are so damn good. It's ridiculous.
13: Sam Presti built a monster.
12: Yeah, and they have another lottery.
14: And all he had to do was tank a couple of years to do it.
12: And never got the first pick.
14: Yeah, he got the second pick, though. And it ended up being Chet Holmgren.
12: But I'm just saying, think about that.
14: Yeah, I hear you.
12: They are awesome.
14: But let's not be disingenuous. They built this by tanking.
12: Yep.
14: And they had a short tank.
12: That's right.
14: It was, what, two or three seasons?
12: I don't even know that
14: yeah.
12: many. Right?
14: Yeah, it was at least two, maybe even three. I think it was the years where they had Chris Paul, and they brought over SGA with the Paul George trade, and they allowed Paul to mentor SGA.
12: Great move.
14: And it grew into this. Then they went out, and they were conscious about getting players that would fit alongside SGA, not just from a skill set standpoint, but from a chemistry standpoint. And the results were a core of players that established the type of culture, the type of leadership that just allowed other players to come in and develop and realize their full potential. So credit to Sam Presti for learning the lessons that he had with his previous big three of James Harden, of Russell Westbrook, and of Kevin Durant. It's not just about acquiring talent, but it's about acquiring personalities that fit alongside each other. And you can see with the way that the Thunder play, it is egoless basketball. And that's how you have a player like A.J. Mitchell step out of the shadow of J-Dub, mm-hmm. get into the lineup, and go out and ball in the conference semis the way that he did last night.
6: No doubt. We're talking tanking. They started from the bottom, now they're here. Not every team that tanks worked. We spent the whole day yesterday talking about how the process has infected the Philadelphia 76ers. Their whole idea of how they were going to tank to succeed hasn't resulted in what we've seen from Oklahoma City. And you're right, it is egoless basketball. Think about how good they are, and there's no drama surrounding them. This is not like the Boston Celtics where we were like, who's the alpha? Is it Jaylen Brown or is it Jason Tatum? Are they ever going to break through and get it done? We talked a little bit about that last year while still acknowledging that even if it didn't happen last year, they were so good that they had a long runway. But they built a culture of selfless winning basketball. And it's easy to say in concept, let's be really bad, acquire the talent, and it'll work. It doesn't always work. They did a remarkable and almost flawless job of building this team.
12: So, all the credit in the world to them. And we are going to have, what is it, May 12th? So we're going to have a month plus probably to talk about Oklahoma City.
14: Oh, you think that's it? The way they looked last night?
12: Well, we'll have years.
14: The way that they played?
12: Just say, I don't think in the middle of the football season we're going to start breaking down Oklahoma City, no, but...
14: We might.
12: I guess maybe.
14: We might.
12: Maybe.
14: Depending on what they do with the 12th overall pick, they got a lottery pick. They're boat racing people. Listen, as a Lakers fan, disappointed in how the series went, I'm not disappointed with how they played last night. The Lakers did about as well as they possibly could. I mean, they Jackson Hayes off the bench, he was awesome.
12: Rui.
14: Especially in that third quarter. Yeah, Japanese Jordan, Rui Hachimura, awesome. Braun and AR, they played with force. Austin Reeves must have heard the criticism because he was aggressive, attacking the rim. He had some shots in the middy. He was knocking down shots from three. I mean, the three-pointer that he made midways through the fourth quarter over Alex Caruso, shot clock winding down, that was an impossible shot. That was a Luka Doncic-esque three-point make. And that gave the Lakers the largest lead that they had of the night. But it didn't matter because Oklahoma City had so many different guys that could step up and make shots. I mean, SGA and A.J. Mitchell combined for 63 points. Isaiah Hartenstein was plus 30 in 27 minutes. Jared McCain was unbelievable. He was plus 27 in 15 minutes. 15 minutes. I mean, listen, they just have more. Whatever it is that a team is bringing to the party, whatever the opponent's identity is, the Oklahoma City Thunder have more. And so, yeah, it's disappointing to see my team go out without even pinching the opponent. But what we're looking at with the Oklahoma City Thunder, this is an all-time great team. All-time great team.
6: Well, then they better win. If you're an all-time great team, you better go back-to-back, no?
12: Sure. Yeah, absolutely.
6: It doesn't look like anyone's going to stop them, though.
12: No, I mean, the Knicks have been amazing.
14: No, that's a bad matchup for the Knicks. That's a bad matchup for the Knicks. The Knicks don't want that. The Knicks fans better hope that the Spurs get out of this series with the Wolves and that the Spurs can give the Thunder a series. They better hope. That's about it. Because if it's a matchup between the Thunder and the Knicks, let me tell you this. You're not temporarily renaming any New York City streets after Knicks players. Not at the end of the season. It's not going to happen.
6: Yeah.
14: There ain't going to be a parade down the Canyon of Heroes if they got to play the Oklahoma City Thunder in the NBA Finals. And you can book it. I said it.
12: So when you look at the other side of this, there's the Lakers season, there's the Lakers future, and there's LeBron's tenure in LA. Let's start with the Lakers season. LeBron James post game on this year, this singular year, and how he looks at this year.
15: I'm not looking at, you know, my year as a disappointment. That's for damn sure. I was put into some positions that I've never played in my career before. Actually, in my life. I've never been a third option in my life. So to be able to, you know, thrive in that role for that period of time and then have to step back into the role that I've been accustomed with over my career, over my life, playing a sport and be able to thrive under that. And then just my teammates allowing me to, like, lead them under extreme circumstances, that was pretty cool for me at this stage of my career.
14: Jordan was never a third option.
6: Oh.
12: Go ahead.
14: Sorry, I had to say it. I'm not the only one. Jordan was never a third option.
12: Literally, nobody loves Michael more than me. I never thought about that once in that comment.
14: Really?
6: Me either.
12: I actually was going to go the complete opposite direction.
6: Me too.
14: Where are you going?
12: I don't think he's been passive aggressive or distracting at all this year. I think he's had a pretty damn good year of just being straightforward, comfortable in his own skin. This is who I am. This is my role. What I'm saying doesn't mean seven other things. No Kevin Love, fit in, fit out. Like, in what world would LeBron James be the third option on a team? Now, if you want to read into it, which I am not, but I will bring up the idea of reading into it, of maybe he didn't want that. Maybe he thinks he shouldn't have been a third option, but the reality is they were playing their best when he was in that Draymond point forward rebounding kind of role, right? I mean, that's when they were at their best. They still would not, even with Luka. I know you don't like doing the hypotheticals we can't prove. I'll prove. Even with Luka, they ain't beating that team. No way. No way. So I don't know if he's going to be satisfied in that role moving forward. I also don't know that he should be in that role moving forward, because you can't convince me, even at 41, 42 years old in his 24th season, that he wouldn't be more valuable to a team than Austin Reaves would be. Like, Austin Reaves is an offense-only player. LeBron, at times, can still play an ounce of defense.
14: Well, I mean, it's interesting that you use the word value, because LeBron James is an economy unto himself.
12: Correct. Well, that's a whole different thing, and we agree on that.
14: It's a whole different thing, but it matters, especially when you start talking about a player that's going to be going into his age 42 season. What's the value of bringing in LeBron James? Not only is he one of the greatest basketball minds to ever play the game, he can still play at a really high level. He's an all-star, borderline, all-NBA talent at this point. But then also, LeBron James, in the twilight of his career, is going to bring him out. Every star is going to scramble to come see LeBron James because they don't know if this is going to be his last season. So that has a tremendous amount of value, and that's why I think this decision for the Lakers in terms of where they go this offseason is a lot more difficult than it might appear on its face, because you would think you would want to keep Austin Reaves, a young star that's averaging north of 20 points alongside Luka Doncic, and that can be your tandem for the next decade plus. But you also understand that that's not enough and that you're going to have more. And right now, LeBron James, with the way that he played post-All-Star break, being your most reliable star, it's a tough sell to say we're better off staying with AR and Luka as opposed to moving off of Austin Reaves and being able to get more players to fill out the roster to be alongside LeBron and Luka.
6: Yeah, he's made it very difficult, right? He's made the decision difficult. And he still, at 41 years old, is impacting winning at a high level. He's done everything that he could to help this team be put in the best position to win, whether it's taking an adjusted role, being a third option, putting it out there on the line every night. He talked a lot last night about the hours that it takes for him to get his body ready to play night in, night out, the hours it takes to get his body ready to practice day in and day out. He's been tremendously dedicated to the process and to the team, the team's needs. And even though he's never done it in his career, I'm wondering if financially he may make some concessions next year to put him in the best possible basketball position. Because if this is it, and I would imagine that next season might be his last season, and I hope that he doesn't call it this offseason, because I think, as you said, Ev, all of us want the opportunity to tip our hat to one of the best athletes that we will ever see play any sport across the board. But there's only a certain amount of places and or circumstances for his farewell tour that would rise to the level, to the gravity of what LeBron James is. There's only a couple options.
14: I mean, it's L.A. with the Lakers, not the Clippers.
6: Yes.
14: It's New York and Boston, maybe. And only one of those places really makes sense.
6: Cleveland.
12: We'll get into what's next for LeBron coming up here.
14: We'll get to the Cleveland part of it. But I will say this. Last night, as great as LeBron was, as great as Austin Reeves were, you had an opportunity in the final 30 seconds of the game. LeBron gets locked up by Alex Caruso in a one-on-one situation, misses a mid-range shot. Austin Reeves has a wide-open look from three, misses that shot. They had a chance to extend the series with their two best players, and neither one of those guys could get it done.
12: Well, the Los Angeles Lakers this offseason, if they re-sign no one, will have tons of cap space, a lot of job openings. 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
12: 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They swept the Lakers. Lakers were competitive last night. Got to give them credit, had a lead, but the season is over for LA. The season continues for Oklahoma City. Oklahoma City and the Knicks are going to sit around for about a month before their next game here. They have so much time because the other series, which we'll get to, Cavs and Pistons, unbelievable. Donovan Mitchell and company yesterday in the second half. Second quarter into the second half, 24-0 run. And obviously San Antonio and Minnesota potentially could go seven. But now, welcome to the summer of LeBron, yet again, maybe even more than Giannis, as to what he is going to do. A reminder, the rest of the NBA playoffs on ESPN Radio. Catch postseason action on ESPN Radio and the ESPN app, presented by Gusto. So what's next for LeBron James and the Lakers? LeBron answered that question last night after his team got eliminated.
24: If you don't know what the future holds, I guess that means inherently this could be it. Do you allow yourself to kind of those last handshakes in this last press conference?
15: Last handshakes? Nah, I don't know. I have no idea. I mean, none of us in here know what the future holds. Nobody has any idea what the future holds, and I don't either. Like I said, I'll take time to recalibrate and look over the season and see what's best for my future. And when I get to that point, everyone will know.
12: So what is next for LeBron?
14: Well, he's going to play another year.
12: Where?
14: I would bet that it's going to be with the Lakers.
12: So much ado about nothing, you think, here? Or will he consider flirting out? I mean, he's truly an unrestricted free agent.
14: Listen, at the beginning of the season, I didn't see a world that existed where LeBron James would come back with the Lakers. But I also didn't see a world that existed where LeBron James would settle into being the third option on a team. And he did that, and the Lakers took off all of a sudden. Defensively, they weren't as bad. They were able to share the basketball. They got others involved outside of the big three. I just thought that the best version of them was right after the All-Star break when everybody was healthy. Unfortunately for the Lakers, Austin Reeves and Luka Doncic couldn't stay healthy going into the postseason, and that seemingly undermined any chance that they had of being a threat in this second-round series. So it sucks as a Lakers fan. I think it's clear that they can't just run it back and hope to gain ground on the top dogs in the Western Conference. There's going to have to be a dramatic move that's made this offseason. And it's got to be beyond re-signing guys like Rui Hachimura or Marcus Smart. It's got to be something significant, something with one of the big three. We know Luka's locked in. So the question then becomes, which one do you side with? Do you go with the 42-year-old star LeBron James, or do you go with the up-and-coming guy in Austin Reeves? And I think that you're probably going to choose at this point the former and not the latter.
6: Yeah, I would imagine that he stays in LA and that he does play one more year, simply because I don't know where he'll be able to go that will satisfy all the things he's looking for and the manner in which LA can. He said that he still wants to seek a championship. Well, you can do that with the Lakers. Now, it might not be a perfect set of circumstances, but you can certainly compete for a championship. You're going to be a playoff team, likely. He did take an adjusted role this year, and he seemed to relish it almost, like a different challenge for him. And also, he has said many times that the biggest accomplishment of his career is playing alongside his son. He's got his family in LA. He's got his son within the team. He's got his businesses there. And if this is the end, and we are saying goodbye to one of the greatest athletes we will ever see and one of the greatest careers we will ever see, it's only fitting that you do so with one of the most iconic franchises in all of sports. He can't just go anywhere for the farewell tour. It just seems like the Lakers check almost every box.
12: So I need to be more specific on this so we understand this all. When you both are saying he's going back to the Lakers, your gut feeling would be back to the Lakers. On a specific of what kind of contract, and there's a reason I'm asking this question. Straight one-year deal? Because if it's a straight one-year deal, is he announcing the retirement tour before the season? Is it a one-plus-one, meaning a player or team option?
14: I think that's what it would be.
12: The second one?
14: It'd be a one-plus-one.
12: So then he would not announce the retirement tour before the season. And then if you're the Lakers, are you ready to be in business with LeBron for not only one more year, but two more years? And no preemptive strike on what the retirement tour could be.
14: If you move on from Austin Reeves, you are in the LeBron James business in perpetuity until LeBron James wants to hang him up. And here's the thing. There's a value for the Lakers beyond the product on the court for LeBron James retiring in their uniform. Think about all of the star players that the Lakers have had roll in there. And LeBron, in terms of his overall profile, maybe not what he's done with the franchise, but with his profile and his stature in the game of basketball, it would seem fitting that he would retire with one of the most storied franchises in the history of the game. So with the new ownership group, I think that's something that merits some degree of consideration, especially considering that this dude can still play ball.
12: Oh, that's no doubt about that part, for sure. Smalls.
6: I would rather go the route of the former than the latter, because if I'm the Lakers, even though LeBron is still playing at a high level, even though he did take an adjusted role, even though I know that from a leadership standpoint, he's impacted this group a lot. Austin Reeves talked at length last night about how LeBron has been so influential and in mentoring him, taking him under his wing. Now they play golf together because LeBron's obsessed with golf and they golf all the time. We talk about Joel Embiid being infected by the process and the idea that losing is the gateway to success. LeBron James is the example for everyone in that organization of taking care of your body and of longevity and sustained success. And with all that being said, though, if I'm the Lakers, I want to know by the end of next season, if he does come back and we are going to get into this partnership, that it's the end. I want to know exactly what is happening so that not only from a business standpoint, I can do everything I need to do to monetize this, but also to honor you and the way that you deserve. But also at some point, I have to be able to really plan for the future. And I can't do that if there's any gray area around if you're coming back the year after that or not.
12: So I think we just got to the place of what the potential beef could be with LeBron and the Lakers. As much as it could be money, it's years. If LeBron wants to say, I want optionality. Maybe after next year, I don't feel like it's it. Maybe I feel like 45 is my new number and I can do this till four. Just making this up.
14: So fine. I mean, you make it a mutual option. Okay.
12: Okay. But then I believe you're risking Luka at some point here. I believe at some point it's then never going to be Luka's team. I don't believe it can be anyone other than LeBron James's team. And if you want it to be Luka's team, then I don't think LeBron could be there more than one more year. I think it's 1 year retirement tour. No option on the second year, and then that's it. If it's multiple years, if you're saying from a business perspective, it is in the best interest of the Los Angeles Lakers to have him there as long as possible, then I think there's a Luka part of it.
14: I hear what you're saying with the Luka part of it. Let's think about the on-the-court part of it. Who, if you've got to move on from one of the two, meaning LeBron James or Austin Reeves.
12: It's not even a question.
14: So who puts you closer to a championship?
12: Yeah, I obviously move on from Reeves.
14: Okay, so what are we even talking about?
12: But you can move on from both.
14: Are you going to move on from both?
12: There's an option. There's an idea.
14: Okay, that's
12: you
14: that's
12: can do that.
14: That's something that I hadn't thought about. I mean, that's
12: Luka with an empty roster may be attractive to them.
14: That is breaking glass in case of emergency. Move. That is the nuclear option. I have a hard time seeing that happen, but you're right. That is something that you have to talk about. I'm not sure that the Lakers would go down that road.
12: But then it's Luka's team. Undoubtedly. Pressure's on. I need conference finals.
14: But here's the thing. In doing that, mm-hmm. in freeing up all of that cap space, can you do enough in one offseason to put Luka in position where you feel like the Lakers as a team have closed the gap with OKC and San Antonio?
12: I believe you possibly could.
14: Okay.
12: Close the gap. Not better than, but close the gap. All right, okay. Can they be Minnesota? Can they? Minnesota is clearly second or third right now. Can they substitute for them? In theory, I think so.
14: Okay.
12: I think so.
14: All right.
12: Obviously, a lot more on the Lakers, of course,
14: that
12: coming
14: is interesting.
12: Up.
14: Interesting.
12: An unbelievable run by the Cleveland Cavaliers. We will get to that after Smalls has this from RK.
6: That's right. If you wake up early like I do, like we do, but you want to go out and enjoy your life, but you definitely don't want to or can't feel it the next morning, I got something for you. 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
9: I wasn't getting downhill like I had in game 3. The shot started to fall, but just kind of maintaining my stuff. And the biggest thing was just trying to create advantages wherever I saw them, you know, not force things.
10: It's pretty impressive. Not sure I've in the playoffs have seen a turnaround like that, where a guy is struggling and just absolutely turns the switch and complete opposite for the first half.
12: WTAM Cavs Radio Network. Unreal victory by Cleveland last night. Game day means traveling. Wherever I'm headed, I book with Marriott Bonvoy, official hotel partner of the NCAA and U.S. Soccer, with a portfolio of brands offering different comforts, like complimentary breakfast at select hotels. There's an option that fits. Marriott Bonvoy, where game day checks in. Donovan Mitchell and the Cleveland Cavaliers have tied up their series against the Detroit Pistons 2-2. Because of a run last night that they went on of 24-0 run. End of the second quarter into the third quarter, a 24-0 run. Donovan Mitchell had 39 points in the second half of this game. I believe it was one shy for a record of a half in a playoff game. Behind a guy that was mentioned on this show last week, Eric Sleepy Floyd. A name that we called Smalls during a show last... Was it last week or the week before that you were Sleepy Floyd?
6: It's really evergreen.
12: You're always Sleepy Floyd. Just an all-time performance from Donovan Mitchell and the Cleveland Cavaliers last night. And now we've got to look at it and say, best of three. Home team seems to win when the Cavs are involved. Your reactions first last night, the comeback... The run by the Cavs and Donovan Mitchell's second half.
14: Well, I mean, Donovan Mitchell was unbelievable. I mean, they started the second half on a 23-0 run. 15 of that was all Donovan Mitchell. I mean,
12: oh, that's it?
14: Well, yeah, you say that's it. But, I mean, he came out, got a couple of bunnies at the rim early on in the half, saw the ball go through the hoop. Then the next possession, swing, wide open three-pointer, buries that. And then, of course, it just gets rolling. It's like the old school... arcade game, NBA Jams, three straight buckets and the guy is on fire.
6: Yeah.
14: That was Donovan Mitchell in the third quarter.
6: No
14: he
6: doubt.
14: Was on fire.
6: I remember that.
14: And everybody got involved on the act because the way that he played bred confidence for the others. James Harden was knocking down threes. Jared Allen was mixing it up in the paint. Like they really changed the momentum of that game and in the series with that half of basketball. Because if you watch that game in the first half, that was all Detroit. I mean, Caris LeVert had a turn back the clock performance. He dropped 17 points in the first half. Tobias Harris was making tough buckets. And of course, Cade was Cade. I mean, all three of them had a dozen or more points. The Detroit Pistons in the first half shot 55% from the field and 50% from three. And they scored 56 points. Now, given the way that they play defense, if you get that kind of offensive output in two halves, the Detroit Pistons on most nights against anybody are going to be hard to beat. Mm-hmm. But not last night. Last night was the Donovan Mitchell game. If the Cavs punch their ticket to the conference finals, this will be the moment that we all look back on and said, this is where the worm turned. This is the Donovan Mitchell game. To me, this is the signature performance of anybody so far this postseason.
6: Of anybody?
14: Yeah. Yeah.
6: I'm trying to think if there's another one throughout.
14: There have been some good ones. I mean, Wimby had a great performance.
6: Yes.
14: I mean, 39, 15, and 5 blocks. That's pretty damn good. Ant-Man the other night balled out. Like, there have been some outstanding performances. But to me, the way that Donovan Mitchell did it, right? Struggling the entirety of the first half. He knocked down a corner three late in the first half. Okay, cool. Big whoop. But then came out, led a 23-0 run, which was the biggest run that we've seen in the postseason so far. And then went on to score 39 points in that half. Mm-hmm. The way that he did it is what makes it so impressive to me. So like I said, the most impressive postseason performance of any player so far is what we saw from Donovan Mitchell in the second half in Cleveland last night.
6: Yeah, you're not going to get a lot of pushback from me because the first thing I thought about is I would assume we're getting 43 off the bench. That's the first thing that I thought of when it comes to performances. But I think the most surprising part of this for me, watching this game last night, is the way that he started. He was so cold to start the game. He missed his first 6 shots, and he didn't make his first field goal until 2:48 left in the second quarter. If you would have told me what was on deck in the second half, I wouldn't have believed you based on the way that he had started the first half, and particularly to start the game. But as he talked about at the end of the game, or post-game, excuse me, he didn't press. He just knew that those shots would fall. He kept at it. He kept his composure. And you're right. He exerted himself in a very significant way last night that could have changed the complexity of this series.
12: Yeah, I think that this Cavs team was supposed to be what the Knicks have actually become, which is they're supposed to be in the Eastern Conference Finals. They were supposed to be this good. And there were moments during the course of the playoffs in the season where they were not, right? And they still make you sit there and scratch your head a little bit, right? There's these games from Jared Allen and Evan Mobley, and you know, they're just, what are you doing out there? Can you give me a little bit more? But Donovan Mitchell is awesome. I've said it over and over again, and yes, I'm biased towards this guy, but Donovan Mitchell's the closest thing we've seen to Dwayne Wade. He's a killer on the floor, and he's the kind of person you want to be around off the floor. Like, he's exactly what you want as the face of the franchise, but he's got to win past the second round. That's the difference, right? He's never been past the second round, either with Utah or now with Cleveland.
14: Think about it. He's with Utah and Cleveland. It's not exactly Miami.
12: No, but I think that in general... he has a team now that should be good enough to beat another really good team in the Detroit Pistons. And you have said, CeCe, clock is ticking because he's doing his part. If the rest around him don't do their parts, you've had a Donovan Mitchell experience. He's been awesome. You've now earned the right for him to look elsewhere. But last night gets Donovan Mitchell to want to stay more. He's awesome.
14: Well, yeah, it certainly gets Donovan Mitchell to want to stay more, but let's not get it twisted with the stakes for Cleveland, right? Because if they have another exit in the second round, then all of a sudden the rumor mill is going to heat up with Donovan Mitchell potential trade request. And let's remember, organizationally, at the end of the regular season, this was the matchup that the Cavs wanted with how they handled the regular season and sitting a lot of their starters down the stretch. This was the matchup that they wanted. They got locked into the 4 seed. This was the matchup that they wanted in the second round. They wanted the Detroit Pistons. Well, damn it, you got them. And you've held serve on your home floor so far throughout the entire playoffs. But guess what? You don't have home court advantage in this series, which means you're going to have to go to Detroit and get a win. And so it's a great performance by Donovan Mitchell. But the others are going to have to step up and be more consistent. Jared Allen, Evan Mobley, got to take the show on the road. James Harden, need you to continue to play big. Like those guys, I'm not worried about what you're going to get from Donovan Mitchell. I'm worried about what you're going to get from the other core four guys. And that remains to be seen, especially in a hostile environment.
12: Well, guess what? Math problem. Udonis Haslam has said it many times on Prime. Stars get you 2, coach gets you 1, role players get you 1. Your stars have gotten you 2 now. You got the 2. Harden got you the last one.
14: Yep.
12: Donovan got you tonight.
6: Yep.
12: Or tonight. Last night.
14: Kenny Atkinson?
12: You got to get one.
14: Where's yours?
12: Mobley, Allen, Strus. You guys got to get one.
14: Strus was good last night.
12: Schroeder? Yeah. These are like Schroeder and Strus, battle tested, either Olympics or NBA. Kenny Atkinson, been around forever. Mm-hmm. Like, now it's up to them. Do the math. Stars got you 2. Role players need to get you one. Coach needs to get you one. Very quickly, CeCe, as a former professional athlete, you have to help with one thing. Why is there such a disparity between home and road for a team like the Cavs? Because they literally don't win on the road, and they don't lose at home. How is that possible?
14: Role players are more comfortable at home.
12: To this level?
14: Yeah.
12: Wow. All right, coming up. One team is open for business. We'll discuss next. We're on Sportsmanlike, presented by Progressive Insurance.
0: All the dunks.
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1: 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Bang, he got it. And the Thunder have taken the lead.
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0: Mariners and Astros today in

0: two-time NBA MVP entering the NBA Draft Combine this week, 6 weeks away from the draft, and months away from when he is eligible to sign his contract extension in October, and months away from, I should say, when they're eligible to offer him a contract extension in October. Jimmy Haslam, the one of the governors of the Milwaukee Bucks, has said publicly that he wants this kind of figured out by the draft. I don't personally understand that math, because you cannot get a commitment one way or another legally from him. You can get a wink-wink whether or not he's going to sign. We know Giannis well enough to know, at least in terms of public consumption, he's not going to give them an answer, and they can't give him an offer. So the Bucks are going to have to make a decision regardless of what Giannis wants. Open for business tells you what at this point as to what he is going to potentially want and what's going to happen here.
1: Open for business means this is the end, as far as I'm concerned. We're talking a year now that it's been since Giannis first expressed his desire to potentially view life outside Milwaukee. Mm-hmm. We've been talking about this breakup, this impending breakup, for a year now. And it's not gotten better. They didn't have success this year in the manner in which they wanted to. They engaged in trade talks surrounding Giannis before the deadline back in February. The clock is ticking. And for all of the, is he going to stay? Should they keep him? The Deer District is the area that Giannis built. It was a symbiotic and fruitful relationship for a long time. It is not. They have reached the point of no return. And this is when we're going to find out where Giannis's next home is going to be.
2: Man, I'm over this. I'm ready for a resolution. I'm tired of all of the speculation offseason after offseason. Look, you need to move forward with your franchise. You got a lottery pick, top 10 pick. Find the best offer that you can to extract maximum value for Giannis. Get as many assets as you can with draft picks and young players, and push the reset button on this thing. It hasn't worked out. You knew it wasn't going to work out. You wave stretch Dame to try to make room for Miles Turner. That was a disaster. Just reset the franchise now. You tried to put a Band-Aid on it. It didn't work. And now you're going to move on from arguably the most important player in your franchise's history. But to me, that is the only path forward for Milwaukee.
0: I think you guys are going to be right. I disagree with the strategy, though.
1: Why?
0: Because they have time. And if I'm the Milwaukee Bucks right now, I have to do my best to ignore it all, including anything that comes from Giannis's camp. Let's remember, they don't have their future firsts, okay? 2027 goes to New Orleans. 2028, a pick swap with either the Blazers or the Wizards. 2029 to the Blazers. 2030, a pick swap with Portland. They don't have their picks, meaning they are, by being bad, they're not going to give themselves the best opportunity to potentially get great by way of the draft. Any team that Giannis goes to, one would think in theory, they would immediately sign him to a contract extension. They'll build their team around him, and they will at least be a playoff team. Championship team, up for interpretation. Playoff team, almost definitively, if everybody's healthy. So what I would do is completely different than I think what they're going to do. And I would say, I have two future first rounders. I have my first rounder this year. I have potentially Miles Turner. I have Kyle Kuzma on an expiring contract. And I have Bobby Portis, who any good team would want at a low contract, $13, $14 million, and he's a championship caliber player. He's the Wemby tough guy. He's the guy you want next to. We finally came up with the answer.
2: That's the guy.
0: That's the guy. So the point is, what I would do is, who can I get on this team to help me win, whether he's here or not? Because I got to try to win next year, at least to get into the playoffs. Who can help me win? And who's going to make him say yes when I offer him a contract extension?
2: But who you go after is going to depend on whether or not Giannis is there. Like, I just don't think...
0: I don't agree with that.
2: I don't think you can build a team blindly and make sure that it's the best team that it possibly can be if Giannis is there versus if he's not there.
0: Yeah. I don't agree with that.
2: Well, tell me how you do it.
0: Because
2: I don't know how
1: do you make that puzzle work?
0: Okay, yeah, so what I need to do is find a way to get a player to help me win games next year, okay? Whether Giannis is there or not. I need that player. And if you Giannis is so versatile that he could play any position you want him to play. I need to...
2: Yeah, but Giannis can't shoot.
0: Okay, I understand that.
2: I can't bring in other good players that are non-shooters.
0: I have no choice at this point. No, I have to get good.
2: But that's why I said you have to have clarity. Okay, go ahead. Because I'm fascinated to hear you make the case on this one. You're going to build a team without knowing whether or not Giannis is going to be a part of the team.
0: Yeah, I'm going to build a team to try to make him say no to a contract extension in October. You guys are sick of this. You're absolutely right to be sick of this.

0: think that we have to acknowledge this could go on till October. We have to acknowledge that. Because the only time that they're eligible to sign a contract extension with him is October. So they could sit there, if they were to listen to me, which I don't think they're going to do, and say, let's build a team that is better than whatever team he goes to. I've been saying Orlando. That, hey, Giannis, you go to Orlando. These guys are off the team. Are you really that much better than what we have right now with, I don't know, a guy that I'll throw out there, Kyrie Irving, who I've kind of put on my list of keep an eye on maybe, or some of the New Orleans guys that are around. You're not going to get... You're not going to get the most amazing player in the world. You're going to get a guy of like, he's in his 30s, but like, could he have a year or two left with Giannis? Dare I say Joel Embiid, as insane as that sounds? My point is this.
1: No.
0: I have to try to get him to stay. I don't have my picks. You cannot come up with a trade unless you're going to tell me Jaylen Brown straight up. You're not going to come up with a trade that is going to benefit the Bucks anytime in the next 5 years. Try it. Try to come up with these trades that are going to, like, okay, so Paolo Banchero would be the centerpiece in Orlando, let's say.
1: Yeah.
0: What is that going to get you if you're Milwaukee? What are you going to do with that? They don't have picks. They're all in Memphis for Desmond Bane. What are you going to do with that?
2: You're going to have a Miami? You're going to have a lot longer runway.
0: Okay, you're going to get Miami, has been mentioned. Tyler Hero from Milwaukee, he's made himself into a great, good to great player in his career. He's not a championship player in terms of being number one. Kalel Ware, really good young center. Spoelstra doesn't like to play him a lot. But Milwaukee knows better now. Like, what are you going to get here? Your Lakers, let's say they clear everybody out. It's an open roster. Give them everything. What's everything? Okay, Golden State, the four first-rounders. And then what? Jimmy Butler? Okay, well, then you're going to flip Jimmy Butler again. What are you getting exactly? Everybody says you got to trade Giannis. For what? So for me, before I even consider trading Giannis, I am going to consider building a team with whatever I have left around him to make him say no to the contract.
1: Does Giannis want to be in Milwaukee?
0: That, I think, yes. Does he want to be in Milwaukee? Yes. Does he want to play for the Bucks? I would say probably not.
1: Okay, does he want to play for the Bucks?
0: No, it's not. It's not a semantics thing.
1: No, I understand he loves the community. He loves the city. They love him back.
0: If the Bucks can make that's my point. If the Bucks can make themselves good, he, unlike many stars, is totally cool playing in Milwaukee.
2: With the organization, with the cap hold that Damian Lillard's contract's wave stretch provision had.
1: Right.
2: Like, how do you make yourself good?
0: I could give you ways. It would take too long, but Kyrie Irving is the number one player that I came up with that makes sense for a trade.
1: I just mean, has the relationship between Giannis and the Bucks reached the point of no return? Volunteers, not hostages. Does he want to be there? Does he want to commit his future to the Bucks and them trying to build around him again?
0: I think the other question that's not fair, the other question that's not being asked, despite everything I just said, that they want to commit their future to him. I don't think enough people are actually talking about that part of it as well. We're on Sportsmanlike, presented by Progressive Insurance.
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17: And that'll do it. 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The Oklahoma City Thunder eliminate the Lakers.
18: We're trying to win a championship. 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
19: I'm still doing recovery. 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
0: 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John Ireland, Michael Thompson on the call of the Oklahoma City Thunder eliminating the Los Angeles Lakers. 4-0, Thunder 8-0 in the playoffs. SGA, 35 points, 8 assists. AJ Mitchell, unbelievable, filling in for Jalen Williams with 28 points for Oklahoma City. They advance to take on the winner of San Antonio and Minnesota. They, like the New York Knicks, are going to wait a little bit for that winner because those two series, Cleveland and Detroit, we discussed Cleveland and Detroit and the amazing run by Donovan Mitchell yesterday, are likely going to go 7 games. But now, guys, we are sitting here and we are wondering what's next for LeBron and the Lakers. Also, what has happened with LeBron in the Lakers? What's more interesting to you? What's next or what has gone on?
1: What's next?
0: CeCe?
2: Same. What's next?
0: I'm the other way. But go ahead. Make the argument as to what's next, as to why it's more interesting.
1: Because we're talking about one of the greatest athletes to ever live. And if this is going to be the end, and if it is the end, where's the final destination? And there are so many different factors at play. The money, the fit, the legacy, the quest for one final championship. How do we make that puzzle work? And where are we going to see LeBron next year?
2: Yeah, I mean, listen, I think that's the interesting part is the second greatest player in the history of the game with a storied career, how does it end? Mm-hmm. And what is the stage for his final act? And it feels like you'd be hard-pressed to find a better stage. And if we're being honest, if the Lakers have any illusions of trying to get over the hump, it feels like based on what we've seen post-All-Star break, they're going to need LeBron James in the fold in order to accomplish that, because he has been their most reliable star over the last several months. So now it's a question of getting Luka Doncic back healthy. You know, it's going to be built around him. It's going to center around him. But what else can you do with the resources that you can take away from, an Austin Reeves contract in order to build out the rest of the roster? What kind of contract is LeBron James going to command? Does he give you a discount to stay with the Los Angeles Lakers? Is he going to take it as disrespect if the Lakers front office asks him to take a discount at this stage in his career, knowing what he's done for the franchise from a business standpoint and the $10 billion valuation that Jeannie Buss just used to sell the team? So I think it's fascinating on a lot of different levels how the two sides move forward. But I think ultimately, in order for both of them to be successful, they're going to need each other, that being LeBron and the Lakers, which oddly enough means that you're probably looking to shop or move on from Austin Reeves this offseason.
0: Yeah, I think you guys brought up a lot of interesting things, like how many years, right, for LeBron if he signs with the Lakers. What's the dollar figure and how does it come to be? In other words, who asks who? Because for the first time in his life, probably, and I mean literally life, no one's necessarily going to offer him. He may have to go to them. In high school, he was getting offers that I'm sure from agents and colleges, and I'm not accusing, I'm just, let's be real.
2: Could you imagine if NIL was around when LeBron
1: James was around? It was
0: around. It just wasn't legal for him. I mean, like, the reality is he went from high school to the pros. Like, he's had people lining up on his doorstep his entire life, deservedly so. He may have to make an outgoing call and not necessarily wait for the incoming call, because in this case, in theory, the incoming call may not ever take place.
2: What's the outgoing call that he's making?
0: To the Lakers, I'm saying.
2: You're saying reaching out to the Lakers.
0: I'm saying Rich Paul may have to, his amazing agent may have to say, here's what we're looking for. Are we on the same page? Right? We're looking for a one-year retirement tour. We're looking for a 1+1, meaning 1 year and then a player option for a second year. Because this is the first time in his life that he's ever played on an expiring contract without him having the opportunity to just pick up an option for the next year.
1: But it's also the first time in his entire life where he is not the focal point. You always bring up the word heliocentric. LeBron James has been heliocentric his entire career. He is the sun with which everything else revolves around.
2: No doubt.
1: And he's not anymore. Now, I know with Luka being out this postseason and Reeves for a spell, that LeBron James stepped into that role again beautifully. He did a lot down the stretch. He was so impressive, not only with the adjusted role being the third option, but putting the team on his back in so many ways. But if you're the Lakers, you can be in awe of that. You can be so appreciative of that. You can honor that. But he's not the future. Luka is the future. And at some point, you have to start building for the next iteration of Lakers basketball and finding a way to satisfy everything that you get with LeBron if this is the end, while also simultaneously trying to do the second timeline with Luka is a very tricky thing to accomplish.
0: So are you saying they should say goodbye to him?
1: No, I think he should come back for one more year.
0: So then, are they prolonging it truly being Luka's team?
1: In a sense, yes, but LeBron has proven that he can take a backseat, that he can be malleable and find a different role that benefits the team, regardless of who he is and the space he occupies within this game.
0: So then your plan, the Michelle Smallman Lakers plan, would be two stars or a third star with Austin Reeves as well?
1: I don't know if you can have Austin Reeves there if LeBron comes back.
0: Okay, so
2: yeah, I think it's a two-star system.
1: It has to be, right?
2: We're going more toward duos and having well-rounded rosters and a lot of depth coming off the bench.
0: So in that scenario,
2: the Lakers need to be deeper if they're going to contend with Oklahoma City, San Antonio, Minnesota, so on and so forth. They have to.
0: In that scenario, it would be a sign and trade, most likely, where Austin Reeves would go somewhere else unless he wants to sign into cap space with a bad team, which maybe he would because he's been on good teams and obviously he needs to set for life payday or wants to set for life payday. And the Lakers have to be willing to potentially take something back, maybe, which could help them, by the way.
2: Sure.
0: If they get a player or two in return.
2: Sure, but I mean, you also got to consider also the free agency of Marcus Smart. If he opts out, which he probably should, $5 million, he's proven that he's worth more than that.
0: Correct.
2: And then Rui Hachimura. Like you gotta have both of those guys back. and they're going to cost you more than now. And so, yeah, I think you're in a situation where you're going to have to let one of the two walk. I thought you brought up a fascinating scenario letting both of them walk.
0: Yeah.
2: I don't see how you do that, and you move Luka Doncic closer to being able to get to the conference finals and get to an NBA finals.
0: Yeah, so my thought on letting both potentially walk, okay, would be based on complete optionality. Nobody uses cap space by way of free agency anymore. It just doesn't happen. But the Lakers would then have the option to do that and potentially then say to Rui, as you mentioned, and Marcus Smart and Luke Kennard, but then they could also look around and be like, I'm just looking at the list of free agents. I'll give you one. Club option, I don't know that it's going to be picked up for Isaiah Hartenstein. He'd be great, I think, with he's a great passer, a physical player.
2: Yeah.
0: He can be somewhat of a lob threat. He's not a traditional lob threat like Derek Lively, but he's really good.
2: Hartenstein was plus 30 in 27 minutes last night.
0: I'm just saying, would you be interested in that?
2: Yeah, like right? He would do all the dirty work, and you need guys like that around Luka.
0: That's right. That's right.
2: Like, think about when Luka's at his best. Remember Daniel Gafford in Dallas? Derek Lively in Dallas? Like, having those guys, you need guys
0: Mitchell
2: like that.
0: Mitchell Robinson is an unrestricted free agent with the Knicks.
2: That's another one.
0: So my point is,
2: offensive rebounding machine.
0: Luka is so good offensively that do you surround him?
2: Just bring in Knicks big men, former Knicks big men.
0: Oddly enough, bring yes. In. Yeah, but that my point is that that's one option. The other option is, hey, so-and-so, you have a contract. You don't love it. I'm not saying Embiid, but whatever that contract it would be that you're just like, I don't love it. We'll pay you to get off of this. Well, now they could take that contract in, and now you're stockpiling pick. Tons of optionality. Or you could bring, obviously, LeBron or Reeves back. The Lakers have optionality. What I think is you start with an empty roster in Luka. You got to figure out what that looks like, and then you get to LeBron. Because I don't think LeBron is ever second fiddle to anyone, even if on court he's a third option. It's always going to be his team. And so I don't know the personal side of Luka. Does Luka want LeBron there? Does he not want LeBron there? If he doesn't want LeBron there, he can never express that.
2: I don't think that Luka is threatened by LeBron. Okay.
1: It seems like they have a good relationship.
2: Yeah, both of them were child prodigies. Luka was playing pro ball since he was, 14 years old? I don't think he's threatened by LeBron James at all. And LeBron James showed that he can still be a productive player no matter what role he slotted into.
0: And that's why I'm not ruling
2: LeBron
0: it out.
2: LeBron James, in 60 games this season, averaged 21-6-7.
1: Oof.
2: As the third option.
1: At 41.
2: At 41, he still can ball. So I again, if the goal is to try to compete for a championship next year, to not have any wasted seasons with Luka, I don't see a world that the Lakers do that by moving on from both Austin Reeves and LeBron James. I just don't.
1: So you just gave the numbers. LeBron can still ball. He's obviously impacting winning at a high level still at 41 years old, which is why if this is the end, if we know heading into next season, this is LeBron's final year, I want him in a place that matters, like a storied franchise like the Lakers, and I want him to be playing competitive basketball. I don't want him to just go somewhere to do the farewell tour.
2: You don't want the Washington Wizards MJ situation.
1: No, I don't. Yeah. Because you know what? It will cheapen it. It will cheapen the experience, and he doesn't deserve that, especially with the output that he is still providing us and providing them. And I just think for all parties involved, the Lakers, LeBron, us as the fans, the NBA, we're all deserving of seeing him play one more time and being able to celebrate him and watching him play at a high level. And he and the NBA deserve it to be in a place that matters.
0: Well, he's been there for 8 years. Amazingly enough, this is the longest stretch he's ever had consecutively with one franchise.
1: I cannot believe it's been 8 years.
0: His Lakers tenure is something that needs to be discussed, and we will do that during the course of the show today because it is longer than Cleveland Part 1. It is obviously longer than Miami. It's longer than Cleveland Part 2. 8 years, which potentially could turn into 9 and potentially could turn into 10 if we're talking about a 1+1. He will have played longer in L.A. consecutively, he already has, than any other stop along the way. Which is a wild thing because he's arguably the second greatest player to ever live, and no one would consider him an all-time Lakers great. It's a very unique scenario for LeBron James with the Los Angeles Lakers. All right, coming up, we are just a couple of days away from NFL schedule release. The games that CC is looking forward to the most coming up this season. We will get to that after CC has this from Granger.
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1: Yeah.
2: But we had wall-to-wall NBA talk. I mean, with the games that we got last night, deservedly so. But we got to throw in some football. And we have to have my power rankings. 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And they're brought to you by SoFi. 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He is Evan Cohen. No hood today, just a nice jacket.
1: Still the Ocho, though.
2: Beautiful color. Still the Ocho.
4: Thank you.
1: That is a nice color. Cream.
2: She is the lovely Michelle Smallwood.
1: Thank you so much.
2: Got the camo jacket on.
1: Strength of the new, you know.
2: I see you. I'm not mad at it, actually. And I am the resident Super Bowl champ. And today's power rankings are inspired by the NFL's schedule release.
1: Let's go.
2: So we're starting to get a couple of leaks there. We got the Canty Classic, the Giants and the Cowboys matching up in week one. That's going to be fun. We got the Cowboys and the Philadelphia Eagles on Thanksgiving Day this year. That's going to be spicy. Neither one of those matchups made my top five NFL matchups to look forward to in 2026.
1: Hmm.
2: None of them made it. Now, I know there are a lot of places to go. There are going to be some objections. There are going to be some omissions. But this is my attempt at identifying the top five matchups that are must-see in the 2026 regular season based on who the opponents are for the teams. Y'all ready?
1: Ready.
4: Yes, sir.
2: All right, let's get to it.
33: Number five.
2: The Broncos versus the Patriots.
1: Mm.
2: 2025 AFC Championship game rematch, presumably with Bo Nix as the starter for Denver as opposed to Jared Stidham. New England presumably upgrading their wide receiver room by adding A.J. Brown after June 1st. The Broncos already added Jaylen Waddle to their wide receiver room. Two of the spiciest coaches in the NFL in Mike Vrabel and Sean Payton. Two top five defenses, and of course the versus with two quarterbacks taken in the first round of the 2024 draft. Both teams could find themselves right back in the conference title game, which makes this matchup one of the best on the board next season.
4: Maybe I'm biased. Is New England, did they get like slighted a little bit when everybody goes to, oh, they wouldn't have been there if Denver was fully healthy and Bo Nix, etc.? Like, can we acknowledge they got there?
1: Yes, but their run felt a bit lucky.
4: But anyone's run could have felt lucky. Like, Houston, you have properly been critical of C.J. Stroud. Like, why couldn't they have done it? They have an all-time great defense
1: last year.
4: Because
1: he threw an interception every time I blinked.
4: So, Drake May was not great in the playoffs in comparison to being second in the MVP voting last year. But, like, he didn't throw as many interceptions as C.J. Stroud. I'll take that as a win. They got to the Super Bowl. I like this rematch because it doesn't necessarily negate people's feelings towards last year. But if New England is able to beat Denver and beat them with physicality and really beat up on Bo Nix, maybe it would be stupid. But people retroactively would say, all right, I'll give him a pass for that game. I can't just blame the Stidham-Nix situation. I'll believe in New England. Just saying. I like that on the list.
1: Me too.
2: Okay. All right. Next.
33: Number four.
2: Cowboys versus Packers.
1: Oh, let's go.
2: Micah Parsons game. The trade on the eve of last season undermined the Cowboys' season. Parsons' injury in Denver ruined Green Bay's season. Neither team won a playoff game last year, so the move was essentially a push, and the tie goes to the organization that got multiple first-round picks and a Pro Bowl player while avoiding paying a defensive player quarterback money. 2026 will ultimately be the referendum on who won the trade, and the personal feelings of all involved and how they manifest themselves in the build-up to this matchup will be must-watch. Cowboys-Packers checking in at four on my must-watch games in 2026.
1: The commentary from Jerry Jones and Micah Parsons heading into this one is worthy of it being on the list. Not only, even putting the football aside, which I think the Cowboys are improved, the Packers are looking to come back healthy and make a statement after the Bears beat them twice last year and in the playoffs. They had a very rough end to the season, so they're looking to come back this year and remind people that they are contenders. And the Dallas Cowboys are certainly a team that Micah Parsons will have circled to get his revenge against. This one's awesome. I think that we'll have our popcorn ready to see what Jerry will have to say about Micah heading into that one.
4: By the way, let's not also forget, this would be, what, two off seasons in a row that you, as Packers fan, Smalls, would be laughing at the Cowboys. The first one is, oh my God, they traded us Micah Parsons, ha ha ha. Let's not forget that Rashawn Gary was about to be released by the Green Bay Packers, and the Cowboys gave them, what, a fourth-round pick for him?
1: Yeah.
4: And for a couple of days after, Packers fans were openly laughing at the Cowboys. I'm just saying. Just saying. Better win the game if you're going to laugh at them.
1: Who will get the last laugh?
4: Right. Well, we'll see. Because you guys are the ones laughing then in the offseason. We'll see what happens during the regular season.
2: Next.
33: Number three.
2: Buffalo Bills versus the Chicago Bears.
1: Mm-hmm.
2: Two of the most gifted quarterback let me say it differently. The two most gifted quarterbacks in their respective conferences. DJ Moore trade in the forefront, high-profile coaching change in the background. It's Super Bowl or bust for head coach Joe Brady and for general manager Brandon Bean, for that matter. Head coach Ben Johnson has never been afraid to rub opponents' noses in it. Defense was the Achilles heel for the Bears last season. They upgraded all three levels in free agency and used their first-round pick on a safety. One team is entering their title window while the other team is exiting their title window. The contrast is which makes this matchup fascinating. Chicago Bears versus Buffalo Bills, one of my number three must-watch matchup in the 2026 NFL regular season.
1: Did you just say that Caleb was the most talented quarterback in his conference?
2: Yeah, the most physically gifted quarterback in his conference.
1: More than Matthew Stafford?
2: Yes.
1: Wow.
2: Yes. Yeah, wow. I don't even think Sean McVay would argue that. The most physically gifted quarterback in his conference.
1: Okay.
2: Yeah. That doesn't mean he's the best quarterback in
1: his
2: conference.
1: No, but still.
2: The most physically gifted quarterback.
1: He's got a lot to live up to.
2: Like you said, God had octopus arms when he made him? Yeah.
1: No, not him. Jalen Hurts.
2: I'm talking about the football player. The football player, Smalls.
1: So am I.
4: Yes, yeah, Smalls.
1: Super Bowl MVP.
4: Lest we forget. Are you forgetting that Jake Browning is on the Bucks now? I'm just throwing that out there in terms of most gifted.
2: Oh, my God. Oh, my God.
33: Number two.
2: All right. The Baltimore Ravens versus the Cincinnati Bengals.
1: Ooh,
2: and
1: yes.
2: I know this is a division matchup that we get every single year, but this year is not like those other years. The first time, 2025 was the first time in the Lamar Jackson, Joe Burrow era of the AFC North where both quarterbacks missed the playoffs. Zach Taylor is on the hot seat. The Ravens moved on from John Harbaugh after two decades. Looming Lamar Jackson contract extension and one of the most lopsided roster constructs in today's game with the Bengals paying two wide receivers a total of $70 million a year. I think this matchup is fascinating to see which franchise is able to turn their fortunes around and get back to championship contention.
4: Are the Cincinnati Bengals the team you would want to watch 24/7 all throughout this season, every part of everything they do? Are they the most interesting team in the NFL this year? We have never seen a quarterback that we assumed going into a season could have an NBA-type ask out at the end. We've also never seen Cincinnati make these kinds of moves, giving up a top 10 pick for a defender in Dexter Lawrence. They seem like, even more than Buffalo and Baltimore, who made coaching changes, by not making the coaching change, Zach Taylor, the coach, most recent guest with our buddy Peter Schrager on his podcast, by the way, they just seem like they better do it. They better do it now, or the entire landscape of the league could actually change.
2: And may I also sprinkle in a little Trey Hendrickson?
1: Oh, yes.
2: Can I also sprinkle that in there a little bit, too?
1: A little bit of Trey Hendrickson in there. Salt Bay that right on the top.
2: Little Old Bay and Trey Hendrickson right now.
1: Yes.
2: Put that on that crab cake.
1: Oh, all right. Yum.
2: But there can only be one number one matchup.
33: Number one.
2: Rams versus Chiefs. Rams versus Chiefs. The biggest Super Bowl or bust teams in their respective conferences. These two organizations did some business this offseason with the Trent McDuffie trade, and Kansas City subsequently drafting his replacement in Mansoor Delane. They moved up in the top 10 in order to get him. They also added Super Bowl MVP Kenneth Walker, Patrick Mahomes coming off of an ACL injury. Can the organization do more to protect him? And then, oh, by the way, if Kansas City does have another down season, what does ownership in Brett Veach do with the head coaching position? Does Big Red decide he wants to potentially walk away? He ain't buying green bananas. We also know Matt Stafford ain't buying green bananas in terms of his shelf life, his longevity. The Los Angeles Rams have already drafted his replacement, so there's going to be tension in there too. This matchup has so many different tentacles, so many different storylines, and yet we have so much confidence in the head coach quarterback tandems. That's why this is number one in terms of my top five matchups to look forward to in 2026. And when the Rams and Chiefs gets together, we know points will be scored.
1: Absolutely.
2: So this is going to be a fun one to watch. So there it is. That's the list. My top five 2026 NFL matchups in the regular season. LA Rams versus the Kansas City Chiefs, number one. Baltimore Ravens versus the Cincinnati Bengals, number 2. Bills, Bears, number 3. Cowboys, Packers, number 4. Broncos, Patriots, number 5. Smalls, you are my accountability partner. We will get to your objections and your omissions on the other side of the break.
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4: 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We've had some games leaked, but we have the biggest ones coming up on Good Morning America in just a few minutes. Joe Buck is going to make a big announcement about the Monday Night Football game, which we will, to kick off the season. We will have that as soon as possible. We'll go through Michelle Smallman, who has been a part of GMA. No big deal. So you will have that inside information first, I hope.
1: I could check my sources.
4: Good. Okay.
2: This is going to be fun, too. The road to the Super Bowl, starting with Monday Night Football. The road to the Super Bowl on ESPN, starting with Monday Night Football.
4: Let's go. Let's go. Super Bowl 61.
2: Oh, that's going to be so
4: biggest
2: good.
4: Biggest and best Super Bowl in L.A.
2: Yes!
4: And when I say in L.A., I can't give away too many details, but we've had company-wide meetings. If you're in L.A. right now, if you're listening to 710, and you want to come to the ESPN broadcasts, wherever you are, you're going to be good. Let's just put it that way. Literally, where Nuno, can you back me up on this? Wherever you are listening or watching in Los Angeles and the greater L.A. area, you're going to be good.
17: I can confirm what Evan is saying.
4: Yes. Ooh. It's phenomenal. Phenomenal. So
1: he's
4: you know what?
2: We everywhere. We outside. Let's go.
4: When you say I have info that you guys don't have, are you guys not allowed to be on company-wide calls that are open for every Disney employee?
17: No, they are.
2: Well, I would have to know that there were company-wide calls, and in order for that to happen, I would have to check my corporate email.
4: All right, let's get back on track.
2: Which I don't do.
4: All right, let's get back on track.
1: It's tricky.
2: It's very tricky to get in there. It's very complicated. It's not.
1: You could have just gone with the, I was in Japan for 2 weeks. I must have missed it.
2: Yeah, but that would be disingenuous.
4: And it also wasn't over the last 2 weeks.
1: Do you have a fly in front of you or a nap? So. Or
4: something just happened there.
2: Come on, get it together, man. You didn't have your right. IFB in coming back from break. You're swatting insects in front of your face. Okay. Lock in. Lock in, sir.
4: Okay. I think I'm good.
2: All right.
1: I've been locked in. I have my objections and omissions.
2: Oh, I'm waiting to hear this. Okay, so Candy Power Rankings this week were my top five 2026 regular season matchups that I'm looking forward to the most. So I'm excited about it. Just to recap, here are my top five matchups in descending order. Number one, Rams Chiefs. Two, Ravens Bengals. Three, Bills Bears. Four, Cowboys Packers. Five, Broncos Patriots. Smalls, as my accountability partner, what are the objections? What are the omissions?
1: I will have an objection to number two because of an omission. While I think Ravens Bengals is going to be juicy, if we're going to put a division matchup on this list, why, and this is not me being Harriet the Homer, which I am sometimes, why would it not be Bears-Packers? You have Ben Johnson. The last thing we saw from Ben Johnson was him saying, bleep the Packers. He talked cash money, and then he backed it up against Green Bay. They're going to want to come back and have something to say about it. You think Caleb Williams is a better quarterback than Jordan Love. He's going to want to exert himself and the power dynamic there. I think heading into that one, there's going to be a whole lot of commentary because you know that Ben Johnson does not back down from letting everybody know how he feels about that team and this rivalry.
2: Can I be honest with you about why I didn't put Bears-Packers on there?
1: Tell me.
2: Because I don't think the Packers are on the Bears level. I don't. I don't. I'm not trying to be disrespectful to the Green Bay Packers.
1: You are.
2: I just think that what Ben Johnson and Caleb Williams are building is special. It is on a different level. They're showing up their weaknesses from last year. They brought in Kobe Bryant from the Seattle Seahawks. They signed Devin Bush from the Cleveland Browns. They upgraded a middle linebacker. They drafted Dylan Thielemann from Oregon to play safety. Like, they're fixing their defense. They brought in two defensive tackles as rotational players. I like what the Chicago Bears are doing. And then, oh, by the way, continuing to fortify their strength by adding weapons around Caleb Williams in the first 2 days of the draft. So I just think that the Chicago Bears are on a different level than the Green Bay Packers.
1: Lest we forget all of the injuries that the Green Bay Packers sustained at the end of the season.
2: Yeah.
1: Jaden Reed, Tucker Kraft, Micah Parsons, pretty big piece of the puzzle there.
2: Sure.
1: Jordan Love banged up.
2: Sure.
1: I think people are forgetting just how good the Green Bay Packers could be when they were home. Do we forget week two at Lambeau when we were like, wow, this team's got everything to compete for a Super Bowl?
4: I actually did forget that. I haven't thought about that in a long time, to be honest.
1: Well, I didn't because I sat there with you guys.
4: Yeah.
1: At Lambeau, in the crowd, and I watched you all with your jaws on the floor, looking at a team that looked really formidable. Like they could absolutely compete for a championship.
2: Won it though.
1: It was a long time ago, but injuries, unfortunately.
2: The best we saw from Green Bay was the first 2 weeks of the season.
4: Well, Smalls, are you guaranteeing victory?
1: Yes.
4: So you're
2: going to sweep the season series against the Chicago Bears?
1: Yes.
2: Okay.
4: Are you guaranteeing a division title?
1: Yes.
4: Why are you saying that like you're asking a question at the end of it?
1: I don't know. Because I am...
4: Are you guaranteeing Jordan Love's first division title
1: of his career? Yes, I am. Because it's time. You're coming back. You're healthy. Micah's coming back. He's going to be healthy. You cannot let the Chicago Bears and Caleb Williams, year three, after what they did to you at the end of last season, and Ben Johnson in year two... come back and do it again. If you're the Packers, now is time. Now is the time.
4: You know, on Bachelor and Bachelorette on ABC, one of the most popular shows ever, right? Not all the couples work out after they have a couple of years. Would you consider dumping the Packers if they don't win the division this year?
1: Never.
4: It was NFL Bachelorette.
1: I'm not you.
2: She's going to Love Island.
4: I'm just saying.
1: I'm not you.
2: Love Island with her
4: don't
2: NFL
4: make this
2: fandom.
4: About me.
1: I don't jump ship for whatever shiny new toy arrives on the scene, okay? I am loyal. I'm 10 toes down.
4: Don't make this about me. It has nothing to do with me.
1: No, because you.
4: I'm asking a question.
1: You're at so every turn.
4: Stop
1: of
4: about
1: course,
4: it's not about my fandom.
1: This idea.
4: You have such faith. You get so bothered, whether it was Nuno last week, Seth Rollins on Friday, WWE superstar. Seth Rollins what? You're poo-pooing Seth Rollins?
1: We've got a bet that we need to settle.
4: Okay, and now CeCe, that's three people in, I think, as many
1: two
4: shows.
1: Two words for you, recency bias.
4: But you're dismissing the thought that maybe, possibly, the Chicago Bears just are going to own the NFC North.
1: Yeah, I'm dismissing it.
4: Okay, so the Packers better win the division this year.
1: And it's a sign of respect for the Green Bay Packers, mind you, because I think they are capable of much more than we saw last year. And I'm holding them to that standard because I think they're capable of it.
2: Yeah, there's one thing to be capable of, and it's another thing to go out there and do it.
1: Correct.
2: And I just, based on the body of work, I don't know how you can have any degree of confidence that Jordan Love is going to do it this year. He's going to be a different quarterback than what we saw previously. I don't know if that's going to be the case.
1: Do you have any concerns at all? Any at all about the Chicago Bears having a drop off? Caleb pulled a lot of magic out of his hat fourth quarter, Caleb. There were still some tendencies that we saw in year one with him that he had not fully ironed out. You're still wondering about the improvisation. You're still waiting for him to hit another level. There were turnovers there. There were a lot of close victories. Are you in any, the book is now out on Ben Johnson and Caleb Williams together. Any concerns at all that they're not going to be able to replicate that?
2: Okay, the book is now out on Ben Johnson and Caleb Williams. I will offset that with Ben Johnson tearing down Caleb Williams in order to build him back up.
1: Fair.
2: And them being better in year two working together than they were in year one. There is a foundation that they've been able to establish. And, oh, by the way, we've got proof of concept because in year one, we won a division title. So So no, I actually think that it's going to go the other way. I think they're actually going to improve on it. Now, while it might not result in more wins, they did have a dozen wins last year. And I absolutely expect that they're going to compete, potentially win the division yet again this year.
4: Well, we do have news. It has been announced on Good Morning America, no big deal, that this season's first Monday Night Football game, September 14th, Broncos, Chiefs.
1: Ooh.
4: The game site still has not been determined as the NFL is finalizing its schedule for the Thursday release, per Adam Schefter, who's going to join us in 20 minutes. Broncos, Chiefs, AFC West showdown. That would indicate...
2: Oh, that's got to be in Kansas City. That's
4: well,
2: got to
4: be.
1: I thought the same thing.
2: It's got Patrick Mahomes coming back.
1: I thought the same thing.
2: That's got to be in Kansas City.
4: That would indicate one huge thing. Mahomes is going to be ready to play week
2: yes.
4: one.
2: Yes,
1: 100%.
4: I don't know so that Justin Fields is going to be at on Monday Night Football or Garrett Nussmeier. I mean, maybe, but it all signs pointing towards Patrick Mahomes being ready for week one of the NFL season, and that is a huge, huge plus for us as football fans.
1: That's always Arrowhead's always a tough environment anyway. Imagine Patrick Mahomes running out of the tunnel, first time coming back from injury. That crowd is going to be nuts against a team in your division that could have gone to the Super Bowl last year.
2: It's going
1: to
2: be fun.
1: It's going to be really good.
4: Speaking of games at Arrowhead, that's where Jordan Love's first start was. Didn't go that well. All right. anyway.
1: What is this?
4: You attacked me for no reason. I have nothing to do with this. Nothing to do with this.
1: You
4: go at Seth Rollins, go at Nuno, go at Canty. 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
7: I'm over it. Ugh. With Pat the producer.
8: So former President Obama said there are aliens? What? What do you mean?
1: What if they're shapeshifters and they're walking around like humans?
8: Shapeshifters?
1: Would you want to party with aliens?
8: Here's my one problem with San Francisco.
1: Oh, okay.
8: I can't spell it.
1: Remember when I had food poisoning and I was so sick?
2: Yeah.
1: I came in after 2 or 3 days I was off. Evan looks me up and down and goes, "You look emaciated. I'm so jealous."
2: Yes.
8: Ugh.
9: I'm over it. I'm sick and tired and over it.
8: Get a life.
4: Yes, each and every day at this time, our producer, Pat Costello.

0: whole group of us, and we all just kind of walked in.
1: To what song, though?
0: I don't even remember what the song was. It was just a random song.
2: Not notable.
0: Yeah, no, not notable, which it shouldn't be. We were just getting in there, but pretty fitting.
1: So it's a football theme for the wedding.
0: It was a big football theme, yes. Everyone had rally towels, so all the Pittsburgh people had terrible towels. All the Philly people had Eagles towels.
2: Yeah, that's sick.
1: That's interesting.
0: It was very cool.
3: So you had Eagles towels and terrible towels.
0: Correct.
4: I would have had to hit somebody if I was at the wedding.
0: There were a couple people who abstained.
4: Yeah. You're not going to be waving that terrible towel in my face.
3: No.
4: And think I'm not going to react to it.
3: Feels like provoking you.
4: That is, yeah, exactly. It's poking the bear.
3: They should know you're a Raven.
4: Yeah, exactly.
3: Show some respect.
4: Yeah.
3: That's awesome, though, Pat. Very cool.
0: It was very cool. They did have a tater tot bar at the cocktail hour, too.
3: Well done.
0: It was unbelievable.
3: I've never heard of that.
4: That's
3: what
4: amazing.
3: An outstanding idea. This wedding sounds lit.
0: It was awesome. So it was right on the Chesapeake. The view was unbelievable. There was a tater tot bar with crab dip that you could put on it, or that's just a like a nacho cheese, and then all these different toppings.
4: Mm. That's a win. Phenomenal.
0: It was sick. I did have some gripes.
3: Oh, here we go.
1: It's about time. Jeez.
3: Here we go.
0: The number one gripe was with my younger sister.
1: Good.
3: What was it?
0: She gave the maid of honor speech,
1: right?
0: And she actually had an awesome speech. She did a really great job. I was very proud of her.
3: Oh.
0: However, she did mention everyone in my family, including my parents' dog, Rosie, didn't even say my name once.
3: Wait, Rosie got a mention and you didn't?
0: Rosie the dog got a mention.
1: You know what you learned? Pat, ego guy.
3: No, but how can everyone get mentioned but Pat? That seems like a very specific omission.
1: You know what? Maybe his younger sister outsmarted him, knowing if I don't mention him, I get the shout out on national TV and radio.
3: He'll be over this. Sportsmanlike,
1: presented by Progressive, your younger sister, who was not the theme of the wedding, the older sister was, right? She now is in the mix. Very smart. Very smart. In the mix.
3: You have beef with this sister.
0: There's a small amount of beef.
3: So this is her opportunity to be Dylan Brooks and show up and be your biggest hater.
4: I like it.
0: Yeah, and I'm supposed to go up. She's graduating from Rhode Island this week, and I'm supposed to go up and like paint her apartment or whatever because she destroyed it because she's in college.
3: Yeah, that happens.
0: Didn't even get a shout out in the speech though, and now I got to do you a favor.
1: Yeah. Really, that happens?
2: Wait, what?
3: Some people in college oven throw parties at their residence or have a good time in college.
1: What are you looking at me for?
4: Because you didn't have a good time in college.
1: I had a great time.
4: Well, you didn't socialize.
0: Different kind of good time.
3: Different kind of a time. Okay. Our very first day.
1: Destroy my apartment is what I didn't do.
0: She didn't destroy it, but like you hang up stuff on the walls and paint gets chipped, and she was there for 2 years. So
3: our very first day in our senior house, my friends threw me a surprise birthday party, my 21st birthday, and it flooded. The house flooded. Yeah, someone left a keg running, the tap.
4: Problematic.
3: And it flooded.
4: It happens.
3: I woke up. My room was in the basement, and I woke up to my friend shaking me awake, my friend Casey, and she was like, something's leaking through the ceiling. And I was like, what? Mind you, this is so our senior house, there was 12 girls that lived there. We live next to a house called the Looney Bin. 15 dudes live there. Mm. We move in day one. We find out it's my 21st birthday and a guy next door's 21st birthday. So we throw a massive party, both houses. Anyway, I wake up and she's like, something's leaking through the ceiling. And I stand below a light fixture. Stuff starts dripping on my head. I'm like, what? We go up to the main level. Totally flooded. Right. Someone had left the tap running. We know who it was. So what do? We call our dads. We're like, we haven't even been in this house 24 hours. What do we do? They're like, oh my God. Next thing we know, the carbon monoxide detector is going off. The fire truck show up.
4: How long did it take them to wrap their arms around getting this thing fixed?
3: It was a problem.
1: You know, you just imitated yourself getting woken up. I just thought about something.
3: What?
1: I know how sleepy you are when you get here in the morning before the show.
3: Yeah.
1: You getting woken up from a sleep before you're supposed to wake up, I don't know that any human could ever be more sleepy than
3: after
1: that.
3: After a 21st birthday
1: I can't even imagine you. I can't even imagine
3: I was a corpse.
4: Yeah, that's a days-long hangover.
3: It was...
4: Days-long hangover.
0: I don't know how I'm functional currently.
4: But here's the lesson to be learned in that, though.
3: What?
4: Don't throw the parties at your crib. Well, somewhere else.
3: Yeah. We were excited. It was day one in the house.
4: I get it.
3: We couldn't party in the sorority house, so it was day one in our own abode.
4: I got you.
3: My birthday. And I'm the last one to turn 21.
4: Let the boys.
3: The neighbors are partying. No, it was
4: let the boys at the Looney Bin throw the party.
3: It was a dual party, though. Both houses. Because we had all the people from the senior land, where all the seniors live.

0: come to the party. It was an awesome party.
1: It's a great piece of advice. Don't throw a party at your own house like that. That's what I actually told your cousin when he threw the party at your house for the wedding.
0: How's the ECH day coming? No,
1: he's still cleaning up that house from 2 years ago that his cousin just trying to do a nice thing. 8 million people show up to his house.
2: They weren't actually in the house. They were in the backyard.
1: Enough where it was frustrating.
2: Yes.
0: Yeah,
2: yes.
0: You didn't love that.
2: Yeah, I didn't love it.
1: Go ahead.
3: Can we make a way to make dress shoes wearable? Like, I put these dress shoes on with my tux, which I was looking pretty dapper, if I don't mind saying so myself.
1: Yeah, but you did look good. I saw the picture. You did look good.
3: But, like, how are these the most uncomfortable shoes that have ever existed?
1: Yo, in all seriousness,
3: how has nobody figured out a way to make a comfortable dress shoe?
1: You're wrong. I've been wearing my Skechers Mark Nason slip-ons that I got, and they're solid, and they're slip. You got to get the
0: slip-on.
1: And they're
0: dress shoes?
1: Yes, I've been wearing it. You guys have actually said, you probably didn't even notice, like, wow, you actually look presentable today. Like, it's a big thing.
0: No, would that
1: look
0: good with like a dress tux? Shoes that's, you can wear with a tux.
3: Yeah, I'm talking about wearing, like, shoes with a tux.
1: Maybe.
0: Also, I'm
2: with
0: sorry.
2: With a tuxedo, you got to wear, like, the patent leather
0: shoes. Yeah, you got to wear the shiny shoes.
3: Yeah.
0: Or, like, a nice loafer, a velvet loafer.
2: Yeah, exactly.
1: Velvet loafer?
2: Yeah.
0: Oh, yeah.
1: You think Pat's wearing a velvet loafer?
2: I'll have some
1: more
2: tonight.
0: Will you?
2: I'll have some more tonight.
0: I'll document. We'll do a fit check.
2: Yeah, exactly.
0: Okay, sorry that I don't feel bad for you dudes in dress shoes when women have to wear heels all the time.
2: That's a great point. That's a great counter.
1: Does it hurt?
3: Every woman at the wedding was taking their shoes off. So many people were taking their shoes off.
0: At most weddings, they will have a basket with flip-flops on for women because it is so painful for us to wear high heels and dance in them.
1: Does anybody like wearing high heels?
0: Yes, it completes the outfit. It completes the outfit. There is nothing that feels better than when the shoes complete the outfit and the shoes are special. Oh, yeah. Party below the ankle. It's amazing.
1: They're never comfortable.
0: Some are, but... I mean, that comfort only lasts so long. The clock is ticking on the comfort.
1: So if you were to go up to 100 women right now and say, do you have a single pair of high heels that are comfortable? How many would say yes?
0: I only have one that I can wear for hours.
1: Wow. So a limited amount of people would say yes. On that.
3: I still have blisters. We just got to figure this out. That's all I'm saying.
1: High heels or what?
3: Yeah.
0: Have you never worn high heels?
1: No, I have never worn high heels. I'm not judging people that have.
0: No. I'm saying there's like sometimes charity events where you like walk in high heels to support women's charities.
2: I don't know if they make heels in my size.
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10: 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If you missed any of the first couple of hours of the show, shame on you. Go back on the podcast and listen. We didn't get the heads up from you. You got to put in your vacation days with us. Did you guys get any heads up? People missing the first 2 hours?
11: No, I didn't hear anything.
10: How dare they? How dare they? Go back on the podcast. You'll hear our conversation about the Lakers getting swept by the Oklahoma City Thunder. What's next for LeBron James? How good this OKC team has become. In addition, we've discussed Donovan Mitchell's unbelievable 39-point second half for the Cleveland Cavaliers and beating the Detroit Pistons. That series now tied 2-2. And the 24-0 run that the Cavs went on late second quarter into the third quarter last night in that game. Game number five, tonight between Minnesota and San Antonio. Wemby will not be suspended for that game. The league made the right decision. He served his penalty in game four. Move on from it. And Wemby and the Spurs against the Wolves tonight. And, of course, NFL schedule leaks have come out here, including today, the leak of Kansas City and Denver. Not the leak. The announcement on Good Morning America of Kansas City and Denver. Monday Night Football. 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Schefty, as I mentioned, Kansas City, Denver, Monday Night Football, ESPN, September 14th. Should we assume by that announcement today that Mahomes will be ready for week one?
12: No, I don't think the announcement plays into it at all, but I think there'll be quite a bit of intrigue leading up to the game about whether or not Mahomes is ready. And I think that right now you'd have to think he will be. I mean, the Chiefs have been very open and transparent, saying that he's way ahead of schedule. That's their words, their phrasing, way ahead of schedule. And it's hard to imagine that Patrick Mahomes, even him coming off an ACL, wouldn't find a way to be back for a game that would be, 4 months from tomorrow or Monday or Thursday. 4 months from now, like, give Patrick Mahomes 4 more months when he already has looked pretty good. I think we have to operate thinking that he will be there until we're told he's not.
0: Shefty, one quarterback that we're trying to figure out whether or not he's going to be there is Aaron Rodgers with the Pittsburgh Steelers. Reports that he was in Pittsburgh. Nothing has been finalized. What is your read on the situation with Pittsburgh and whether or not Rodgers will be back?
12: Nothing's changed there. It's the exact same situation other than that report last week from the Pittsburgh radio station saying that he was going to show up at the facility there on Thursday night or Friday night and meet with the team. There was no appearance at the facility. There was no meeting with the team. There has been no meeting with the team. Now, look, they have a voluntary offseason program that begins 1 week from yesterday, May 18th. So I would think that if he's going to be re-upping with Pittsburgh, and I still think that that is the most likely scenario, although it seems so you never quite know, that he would be there for that mandatory minicamp. But last year, he didn't show up until June. So maybe he doesn't feel a rush to be at the voluntary offseason program. He's never really been a big offseason program guy anyway. So I think we're, frankly, in the same exact position we've been in with Aaron Rodgers for the last couple of months. I don't think there's any difference other than he was spotted in Pittsburgh last week, but no meeting with the team, no contract agreement, nothing new as far as I know.
6: Adam, are the Steelers comfortable waiting this long again? Because I believe that they came out and said it's not going to be the same as it was last year. They said we expect there to be a resolution sooner rather than later. But as you just outlined, it feels like we're following the same path. So is there any sense of urgency from the Steelers side of things where you could see them put a timeline or an expiration date on this decision?
12: No, I don't see that. I think that they've operated always as if he's there, that's great. They'd love to have him. And if he's not, they're ready to roll with Will Howard. And I know that people sound like, well, Will Howard. They really like Will Howard. They have Will Howard on the roster. They have Mason Rudolph on the roster. They drafted Drew Aller on the roster. So they have quarterbacks. It's not like if Rodgers all of a sudden decides at some point in the near future that he's not going to play, that they'll be left hanging high and dry. They're comfortable with those guys. They would like and want Aaron Rodgers to come back. That's their hope. But they've made the moves that they feel like they need to make to be ready for the coming season in the event that he decides that he's not going to be there.
11: Adam, have you been asked in your career more questions about Aaron Rodgers than any other player? And if so, do you think he enjoys that?
12: Great question. My guess is we'd have to do the official rankings, but I would guess Tom Brady would be right there. But you know, Aaron really has kind of dominated off season. So yes, therefore I'd have to figure I've been asked more questions about him than anybody else. Although back when I covered the Broncos for nearly 16 years, it was one team, Evan. One team for 16 years is a lot of John Elway questions. So now I got 32 and there's still a lot of Aaron Rodgers questions.
0: Shefty, we're seeing a lot of players that were on the franchise tag sign deals, the latest of which was Breece Hall. Curious to know where things stand with the Cowboys and wide receiver George Pickens. He signed a tag. Do we expect that there's going to be some movement on the Cowboys front, or are they saying that Pickens is going to play this year under the tag?
12: No, Chris, they've said that they do not intend nor plan to sign him to a long-term deal. So with George Pickens in Dallas, it would be on that deal. They think that he's ready to have a good year on that $27.3 million franchise tag, and then they would address it after the year. They have not been willing to commit to him long-term, and I don't think anything's going to change from their standpoint. Now, whether or not there might be another team in there that steps up, that his agent would be able to find a long-term deal somewhere else and get him traded, we'll see. Dallas has been adamant that it doesn't plan or intend to trade him. That's certainly possible. But Dallas has been unwilling to sign him to a long-term deal. There has not been a trade that Dallas has been willing to make, nor has one materialized.
6: Adam, let's go back to Chiefs-Broncos. We talked about Patrick Mahomes and his return from injury. Yeah. What's the latest that you can share with us about Bo Nix and how he's coming along after having that second ankle procedure?
12: Yeah, the Broncos think that he'll be ready for training camp. That's what they've said. And so I'm going to take them at their word and believe that we'll see Bo Nix this summer until we don't. Again, maybe not ideal, but that's how they did it, and they're expecting him to be back for this summer.
10: 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Adam Schefter podcast, wherever podcasts are available, brought to us by ZipRecruiter. Adam, the loser between Kyler Murray and J.J. McCarthy for their quarterback battle, do you expect that person to be on the Vikings this year?
12: I do right now. Now, look, it's May 12th. A lot always can change, but the way that I would forecast that today is those two guys would be there. And just because one quarterback wins the starting job doesn't cement him as the starting quarterback all year long. And by the way, that's a team that's had enough quarterback injuries and gone through enough quarterbacks in recent years that nobody knows and understands and appreciates the value of quarterback depth any more than the Minnesota Vikings. So, again, I don't see them trading Kyler. And I know there's been some chatter out there in the social media universe, whatever that's worth, that maybe they move on from J.J. McCarthy. But I don't see that happening right now. I just don't see that. Now, even if Kyler wins the job, I still think that they're going to want to use it as a mental break for J.J., get him ready physically, get him ready mentally, bring him along. And who knows? Kyler Murray hasn't been able to stay healthy also. So I think that we get both quarterbacks in addition to Wentz on that roster. That's how I see it right now.
0: Schefter, back to the schedule release. We've got more international games on the NFL schedule this year than ever before. We've got games in Australia, Germany, London, Spain, Mexico, France, and Brazil. What are you hearing about Roger Goodell and his future plans for the continued globalization of the game?
12: Well, I think there's no doubt that that's where the league is headed. And I mean, I think there's a lot of ways that the league still can take this. At the very least, I think we're looking at a 18-game season in the future where that 18th game would mean one international game for every team. I think that that absolutely will be in the cards. And then the league could sell an international package to, you know, one of the networks, stream outlets, whatever it may be. I don't dismiss the idea that one day we couldn't see, and I don't know that I've heard of this before, but expansion to the point where maybe the league adds one international division, four teams. First of all, you know, if you do something like that, then you get the expansion franchises out, the expansion fee franchises, I would think, right? Or expansion franchise fees. And then you'd have a whole other division. You know, that's a down the line thing, way down the line thing. But as we begin to look international, you have to let your mind wander and think, where could this go? And the first place we think it goes, obviously, would be an 18-game season, an international game per team, and then an international TV package. And I say, well, okay, well, if they're doing that and that works, then why wouldn't they just set up like one international division where you're getting the expansion franchise fees from those teams and you're having teams based there? Like, again, way down the line, way ahead of ourselves. But the one thing we know is the league has an enormous international appetite right now. And I don't think there are any bounds or limits to what and where the league could go with this.
6: Mm. Any city specifically, Adam? Obviously, London has been in the mix a lot, but are there any specific cities that come to mind?
12: I would just say the biggest ones there, London, somewhere in Germany, somewhere in, I mean, just think where the league is played, where it likes to play. Those would be the places.
10: And do you think Adam Schefter is covering the NFL or Dylan Schefter is covering the NFL when that happens? Like, how soon are we talking here? Is it you or your daughter doing this?
12: That sounds like the children of Dylan Schefter. Maybe.
10: Oh, so we're saying, really? All right, no, it's important to put the, I mean, it's a fascinating idea, but obviously when it could happen is also important. We're talking with Adam Schefter, of course.
12: Well, yeah, I think Are you trying to get me to retire too, Evan? Like a lot of people.
10: What do you mean two? Who's the first one? How am I trying to get you retired?
12: I read all these reports a couple weeks ago that I'm retiring. I'm like, I am? I didn't know that.
10: Yeah. How do you think people feel when you report things about them? Now you're Aaron Rodgers. You just like staying in the headlines. That's what we learned about Schefter here. We've been asked more questions about Schefter than anyone else.
6: Hold on. So, Adam, can you officially confirm here on Unsportsmanlike you are not retiring?
12: I that is confirmed, Michelle. I'm not going anywhere. I'll be around for a while.
10: Per source.
6: Per the source.
10: Oh, yeah, that's true. We need a second source, though. Or we go? Okay, we're good on that. Shefty, yeah. when the schedule release comes out on Thursday, are there any other things, quirks, games, interesting little nuggets that you know about that you can share going in that we are going to be talking about on Friday as to, wow, that's interesting. I didn't realize that.
12: Well, there always are, but a lot of times they don't happen until we see the schedule. Now, what I've noticed, as the league continues to try to grow its brand, not that it needs to be grown, not that the league's not already doing exceptionally well, but in light of what's happening this week, I have an idea for the league to continue to hoard all the headlines and all the attention.
10: Okay.
12: I noticed that they're releasing like one game a day. What if they release like one game per day from the time the Super Bowl ended? Like, because every day, on March 1st, they announced the Broncos and Chiefs are going to play on Monday Night Football. Then on March 2nd, they do a different game. And March 3rd, and they just feed the public's appetite every single day until we get the final schedule release in mid-May.
6: Same time every day, too? Noon? Like, you set your alarm to it, right?
12: No, Michelle, you mix it up so that it's a surprise. Like, you know, like you always want to keep things fresh.
6: I love
12: that. So we don't have to be predictable, but every day we get a schedule. Like, so it's one slow building of the schedule, you know, all along. Like, I mean, they could do it on the weekends too. We could do it like midnight and out. Like, there's no limits to where the league could go with this.
0: Shefty, speaking of international, I got to ask this question because playing surfaces have been a point of contention for the players in the league with the owners for a really long time. We're seeing now with the FIFA World Cup being in the States, a lot of these NFL stadiums are making the push. They're putting grass surfaces in these stadiums, particularly MetLife Stadium, which has been a house of horrors for a lot of players. I'm curious to know, will what we're seeing happening with the World Cup impact the players' sense of urgency in terms of a renewed push to put natural playing surfaces in some of these stadiums?
12: You know, Chris, what I would say is that's up to the players. To me, how much do they want to prioritize that? They prioritized off days in the last CBA negotiation. There's no reason that shouldn't be near or at the top of the list in the next negotiation. That's on them to emphasize what they feel is important. And obviously, it's something that you feel is very important. I think it's very important. But other people have to feel it's very important. If they don't, it's not going to change. If they do, they have a chance to get it changed. But that's up to them to prioritize what they believe they have to have in the next collective bargaining agreement, when I would think that they'll have a lot of leverage as the league pushes to go to 18 games.
6: Adam, what's going on with Odell Beckham Jr. and the Giants? Are we talking reunion here or what?
12: Well, it's been going on. You know, here's the thing. When you're signing a player like that, that popular, that iconic, that I think you have to think about an exit strategy as well. And so that it's great to sign a guy like that, and everybody would love to see him back. I'd love to see him get another chance. But you also have to say, okay, well, what if he comes in and isn't good enough to make the team? Are you okay with being released on cutdown day, Odell? Like, are you all right with that? How would you feel about that? How would we work that? I think you have to talk about things like that in the event that he comes in and wouldn't be good enough to make the team. Mm-hmm. Like, if they sign him, it would get a lot of attention, a lot of applause. Everybody would be really happy. But I think if they moved on from him, some people would be disappointed, and it would be a little sad. So I think if you're going to make a move like that, you have to think through the entire move and how it might unfold as the season goes on.
10: Adam Schefter, reminder, Wednesday, the remaining 2026 international games will be announced on NFL Network's Good Morning Football, ESPN's Get Up at 9 a.m. Eastern. Then Rutledge, Orlovsky, Schrager, Hawkins, Brandt, and Schefter headline a two-hour SportsCenter special, 2026 NFL schedule release, 8 p.m. Eastern on Thursday on ESPN. I would just say instead of one game a day, what I would do is reverse the order of the draft, one team a day, and then the last couple of teams will just get screwed because we'll know their schedule by then. You do 32 days, 32 days of scheduling leading up to the big schedule release.
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10: 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Are you kidding me? Adam Schefter, senior NFL insider.
12: 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Oh boy, you're right.
10: 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Thank you, Schefter. 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
1: Adam Schefter Reaction Draft.
11: If you miss any of our conversation with Adam Schefter, wow. There was a lot there.
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11: Time now for the Adam Schefter Topic Draft, brought to you by PayPal, the official peer-to-peer payment sponsor of the NFL.
0: Yeah, Smalls, you're going to get the side eye for the rest of this segment.
11: Well, that you got to tell everybody.
6: You're going to get the side eye. Honest with you.
0: So, heated debate last night. Watching Cavs Pistons game, there was a heated debate last night. I don't even know how it came up. But I'm at the crib. My man is over there, my man Charles Dominique. He's my barber, but also one of my groomsmen. He's one of my best friends in the world. And my wife, Mel. And we're debating New York rappers. And it comes down to Big and Jay-Z. No disrespect to Nas, but it comes down to Big and Jay-Z. Fair. And I gave the hot take, what they thought was a hot take, that I would take the Life After Death album over any other Jay-Z project. Mm-hmm. Right? No disrespect. We just ran through that. You said you would agree with me.
11: I agree with you.
0: And then we ran through some of the songs on the album, and then we brought up Going Back to Cali. To that, Michelle Smallman said,
6: I don't love that song.
0: And that's why I have to give it the side eye.
6: I think it's a bit overrated. I also think California Love is overrated.
11: That I agree with. The second one. Like, if you're going
0: to
11: like rank,
0: I can't even get to the second one because I can't get over the first one.
11: Yeah.
6: I just think there's better songs and both catalogs.
11: All right, let me. Okay.
0: Sorry. Okay.
11: Schefter Draft.
0: Schefter Draft. Here we go.
11: We draft the most interesting things that we found that Adam said, and there's obviously a lot of undrafted free agents, as always. Go ahead,
6: Sam. Yes. First pick for me, in the Adam Schefter topic draft, I first saw Rodgers, because I had written that down to ask Adam. Cross that off, that's old news. We don't care about that. To me, the most interesting thing he said was 18-game season, one international game per team, and maybe consider down the line an expansion division, international.
11: No, you took too many things.
6: Oh, well, that was all in one answer.
0: That's three things, man.
6: That was all in one answer.
11: 18-game season is now.
6: It was all in one answer.
0: You're off to a terrible start this segment.
11: Seriously. Expansion.
0: Terrible start.
6: It was all in one answer.
11: He gave the line of delineation. He said the 18-game season could happen soon with the one international game. And he said
0: every team could play an international game.
6: Correct.
11: And then he said an expansion division years later, but it's on the table.
0: You just tried to take three things.
11: You took three things.
2: You pulled Evan Cohen.
6: Oh, there's nothing else interesting you can pull from?
11: Oh, don't spin it that way. That's rude.
6: I'm just saying. Do better.
0: All right. For my pick in the Adam Schefter draft, Schefty said, while Mahomes' injury rehab is not the guarantor for why the league took the Monday night matchup with the Denver Broncos and Kansas City Chiefs week one, he said it's hard to imagine Mahomes wouldn't be back for Monday Night Football, which would be 4 months from Monday, to start the season against the division rival. Patrick Mahomes being back in action after a gruesome knee injury, the Kansas City Chiefs being on the outside looking into the playoffs for the first time in the Mahomes era. We're used to seeing them in the conference championship game. You're talking about a team that, save for the Las Vegas Raiders, could have been in the cellar of their division. So I just think that Patrick Mahomes coming back on Monday Night Football against the team in their division, in the Denver Broncos, that was in the Final Four, that is going to be absolutely must-watch television.
11: All right, my pick. Nothing changed with Rodgers. That's my pick. Despite all the reporting in the last couple of weeks, like, nothing's actually changed. We're still in limbo. There's nothing. Aaron Rodgers' nothingness is my pick.
0: Will Howard, though?
11: Yeah. Which we've heard, and like, I would actually be more excited about that at this point if I'm a Steelers fan. Like, yeah, maybe I got something here. You never know.
0: And guess what? If we don't,
11: whatever.
0: We're probably going to be bad.
11: Who cares?
0: And guess what? We'll have a top pick.
11: In the best QB draft we've seen in years. Sounds like a good scenario, to be honest with you. All right, Vegas East.
3: Just Adam Schefter told all you he ain't going nowhere. That's what we're going with.
11: Who thought he was going somewhere? Where did that come from? There were rumors.
3: Yes, guys who cover the media talking about Schefter's going to be retiring soon. Yeah, but Schefter just told you he ain't going nowhere.
6: That's right. Exclusively on our show.
11: Okay,
6: right.
11: Well, he also I just checked my phone. He's now sending me the Leonardo DiCaprio Wolf of Wall Street. I'm not leaving. Who thought he... Okay,
3: there were stories.
6: There's someone who is so perpetually online, I'm surprised you missed this.
3: We'll talk about it during the next break. I'll tell you.
10: coming up.
2: I'm not leaving.
10: That's what he just texted me. That's exactly right.
6: Good, because we need more Adam Schefter.
0: Show goes on.
10: This guy and his team have not lost a single game in the postseason. We will talk to him about it next. We're on Sportsmanlike, presented by Progressive Insurance.
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1: 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Carolina Hurricanes just dominating right now. 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And joining us now, he is the head coach of the Carolina Hurricanes. He's a former player for them, amongst other teams. And he has time on his hands because his team is so good right now. Rod Brind'Amour, head coach, what are you doing now? Like, you guys just are destroying everybody. This has got to be a little bit odd to have this kind of lull in the postseason like this, no, Coach?
2: Yeah, it's not ideal, but listen, we'll take it. It's when it's all said and done, there's gonna be four teams left here, so we'll take our time. We're kind of we did the last series too, so we kind of have a blueprint to follow. We had, I think, 10 days off or 9 days off last time, so we're just treating it, you know, almost like a training camp here again, just kind of getting back into things. And once we know who we're playing, we'll crank it up, but we'll definitely take it.
3: Coach, there's always the rust versus rest argument. I'm curious to know where you fall down on that. And you kind of alluded to how you keep your guys sharp, but it's nothing like studying the night before the test, the intensity that you have, versus studying a week before the test. So what are some of the things, some of the messaging that you're giving your players while you're going through this time, this downtime?
2: Right. Well, I think the good part about it is we just, like I said, we got some experience with this because we just had it last year. So the way we went about it was, it's a grind, the playoffs. And so it's a mental grind. So we really want to almost get them away from, you know, every day just pounding what we need to be doing. So it's physically, we got to stay sharp. We talked about, you know, sharpening the knife. We got to make sure we're getting our work in, but we're not really dialing in too much yet on our opponent and stuff like that. Like, and trying to just let them come in, get their work done, and then go, you know, have a life, you know, get away from a little bit. And because it's going to get cranked up here very shortly.
4: Coach, the cadence of the NHL playoffs is intense, and you just mentioned the mental aspect a little bit, and I want to drill in on that a little bit. When you're dominating teams in the way that you are, is it hard to keep that mentality there, that hunger and that intensity, that foot on the gas that you feel all the time in the playoffs when you're just cruising past teams?
2: Well, that's the trick, right? Is can you stay on the gas? And, you know, the way we try to play is, honestly, we try to play like that all the time whenever we lace them up. So the playoff hockey is not all that much different than what we try to approach every game. Obviously, the intensity gets ramped up, and that's where I get talking about the mental aspect, where that's the hardest part. I think guys can come and work hard every night, but it's that getting ready to get yourself up for it every night. That's really the trick. And so, like I mentioned, why we try to, now we have some time, it's get away from that part of it, refresh mentally, because that's the trick. You know, if your mind can tell your body to get going and play at a certain level, you have a good chance.
4: Coach, I covered the Blues when they won in 2019, and they had never won before, and I just remember the intensity night in, night out. But the way that you guys are playing right now, you're clicking on every level, you're sweeping teams. How fun is it? Like, we're talking about the intensity and the mental rigors. Are you guys having fun with the way that you're playing?
2: Yeah, we try to, and that is the trick, too, is, you know, you want to enjoy what you're doing, and if you can get a group that understands that working hard is fun because of what it brings, right? And the chance to win. And that's the end of the day, what it's all about. So anyone who's willing to work, if you know that there's it's worth something, and winning is is fun. So we've got a great group. Our leadership is phenomenal. And we got, I think, you know, that's all right. For me anyway, it's a coach's job. You send a message, but the players got to buy into it, and they got to deliver it. And when your leadership group was, doing all that, it makes it real easy.
1: We're talking with Rod Brind'Amour, head coach, Carolina Hurricanes. They're destroying people. I mean, let's be honest. They're 8-0 in the postseason so far. Taylor Hall, one of the veterans he's talking about, guy's been in the league forever and leading the way in terms of points so far this postseason. But I want to go back to the series against Philly. You beat your former team that you played for. Everyone's making a big deal about the handshake at the end with Tocchet. What was that about? Because it wasn't beef or anything like that, it didn't seem like. What was the handshake that everybody's making a big deal about?
2: Man, these handshake things. You know, like, I don't know. We're good friends, so I got nothing but respect for him, and that's basically what we were sharing. I was actually happy for him to get you know, the Flyers back on the map, kind of. I mean, I'm a old Flyer from a long time ago, and I love my time there and the fans there. I think it's one of the greatest, you know, pro sports towns around. They get behind their teams, and you know, I was just happy for the fans that they had a good team now, and that's kind of all I said to Tuck, and he, you know, he agreed and wished me luck, and you know, that's the end of it. So I'm not really sure what the beef is.
1: No, there was no beef. That's the whole thing, is that people saw that, and it was an extended conversation, I guess. But that was what people read into it. I'm glad that was it. That it was basically like, I guess I took it as you saying, great job getting a place we both care about back to where it should be. And you could say that on the way out after beating them. And we know, I mean, I know that you were a part of that because I played as those Flyers in NHLPA 93 and 94. One of the great games of all. Right? How good was that? Did you ever play as yourself in 93 and 94? Come on now.
2: I didn't, but I got kids that, you know, remind me about the video games, and I was actually a pretty good player in one of those games, so I was pretty happy about that. But you know, like Tuck, also I played with Tuck when in Philadelphia, and I was a younger player, and he was the leader of that, and so you know, he took care of me and made sure at that time I knew what it meant to be a Flyer. So there's a lot of mutual respect there. You know, obviously. Happy we won, but I'm happy for that franchise to get going again.
3: Coach, you were with that Hurricanes franchise 20 years ago as a player, as a captain, when you won the Stanley Cup. I'm curious to know, were there any lessons, any takeaways from that experience, any learnings from Coach Laviolette that you carry with you now in terms of helping your team accomplish the goal this season?
2: Yeah, that's a great question. I think, you know, Lavi, well, obviously, we won with him, and so you're taking all the good stuff you do from all the coaches that you've ever played for, right? The good and the bad, and you try to learn from all those things. You know, Lavi, one of the things that I really, I think, was ace in the hole for him was he really made it a family atmosphere, and, you know, we try to do that here, too. Like, it's not just about the players. It's everybody's involved, and everybody matters, and so we have a real tight-knit group that way, and I think that's important. But yeah, you're taking the lessons from everyone, every wins, losses over the years. You're all taking all that in.
4: Coach, I know that coaching, you're never satisfied. Even though your team looks awesome, you're sweeping teams. Defensively, you've been amazing. Goaltending has been there. Special teams, obviously the output is there. What are you circling for your team that they need to work on? Because I know that you're not saying everything's great. You're saying we got to work on XYZ. So what are you saying that your team needs to work on?
2: You're always fighting for the margins, right? Like, you look at all the games we won. You know, I know you guys are being very complimentary because I'm on your show here. But, like, you know, all those games could have gone either way, right? Mm-hmm. Like, you're pushing for that little bit extra all the time. So that's what you're talking about. You got to get better at everything, and you got to be sharper at everything. And when, once we start dialing into which team we're playing, now you're trying to maybe really emphasize certain little things that might help you get that edge and that margin. But that's what you're fighting for. All game and every game. So yeah, it's not just one thing we're trying to get better at. It's, you know, it's going to be everything.
1: We're talking with Rod Brindamore, Hurricanes head coach. They are undefeated so far in the postseason. How do you go about explaining the guy who leads you in goals this postseason was sixth in the regular season in goals for your team, and the guy who leads you in points was seventh in points in the regular season for your team this year?
2: Well, you know, it's a good question. We're getting it, obviously, a lot. I think one of the things is we're a team that we rely on everybody. And that's what makes our sport great is it's, you know, you can have your superstars, but at the end of the day, they're only playing a third of the game. You know, we need everyone to contribute. And we've got really good players here all the way through our group. And we might not have that one guy that stands out, but I think that works in our sport, and especially here. So we got the line right now with Stanko and Hall and Blake that really have been carrying the majority of the scoring, but everyone else is still doing their part just in a little different way. So we obviously need that to continue, and we need other guys now to maybe, you know, jump in the scoring as we move forward. But I like that we don't just rely on one guy to do everything.
3: Coach, you won a cup as a player. If you win the cup this year as a head coach, which would be more special to you?
2: Great question. I you know what? They're both, anyways, is special. I as a player, you know, I dreamt my whole life to try to win a cup when I was a kid. I mean, that was really special. And I kind of wanted it more for me. back then, you know, obviously with the teammates and everything else. But like now, being having gone through it, and you know, I'm at much older stage in my life, I want it for the guys that haven't done it yet, because I know what it means and how it changes your life. And it's a little different perspective coming from, you know, where I am now. Definitely want it more for everyone that's been a part of this, the fans. We got great fan base down here. And so they deserve it. And so that's kind of where I'm coming from now.
0: Buffalo or Montreal, who do you want?
2: Yeah, right.
1: I had to try. Didn't
4: yeah,
1: I?
4: Come on, you have to. Yeah,
1: come on.
2: I've been around too long for that one. You know, they're both great. You get down to this time of year, it's, you know, pick your poison. So be nice if maybe they beat each other up a little bit, and that might be the only thing that I'm rooting for.
0: Well, Coach, thank you for the time. Congratulations on an unbelievable start, and obviously best of luck the rest of the way here.
2: Appreciate you having me on, guys. Have a good day.
0: You too. There's Rod Brindamore, head coach of the Carolina Hurricanes, undefeated so far.
3: The Canadiens were P.K. Subban's pick to win it all this year. Remember when he came on a show a couple of weeks ago talking about Stanley Cup playoffs? So that would be a great matchup if we get that in the conference finals.
0: Undefeated in the playoffs. Ridiculous.
4: That's so difficult to do.
0: And, well, we got in hockey and we got in basketball.
4: But just the physicality and the cadence of playoff hockey is so intense. To not have a team steal one from you, it's pretty special.
0: Nuno just asked me a question. Please ask her.
5: Michelle, are you going to try to, if the Hurricanes go on and win the title, are you going to try to claim it as a St. Louis?
4: Because he was drafted by the Blues and played for the Blues to start his career?
5: Correct.
4: No, I won't, but I will be happy for him as a former Blue.
5: Yeah, it feels like you would.
0: We're on Sportsmanlike, presented by Progressive.
4: Another one for St. Louis.
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0: Donovan Mitchell's insane performance and the Cavs' performance in a second here. You've been hyping up your, I was gonna say your 21st birthday. It's not your 21st birthday.
1: The anniversary of her 21st birthday.
2: Basically.
0: Yeah. This summer, potentially a huge party. Any updates to this?
2: We may have a venue. I will know probably by this afternoon.
0: Oh, wow. I didn't even know that.
2: Mm-hmm.
3: I feel like we've heard, I will know by this afternoon for like 2 months.
1: When it comes to this event, yeah.
2: I told you I would know essentially by the end of last week, and there is one more call that needs to be made today because I missed the call yesterday when I was in Pilates.
0: So if that call comes to fruition, it's set.
2: It's on. Jeannie's on hold.
0: I don't want to spin it negatively. If it doesn't come through.
2: It wasn't meant to be.
0: And then you will move on from the Chingy party this summer?
2: We have a plan B.
0: You have a plan B.
1: There is a plan B. But right now, plan B is reinforcing plan A.
2: It's harder than you think to find a house to rent to throw a big party where there will be a performance.
1: I thought one of our teammates was going to come through here at ESPN for you.
2: He said he would, and then I texted him, and he didn't respond, and then I saw him in person, and he said, I got you.
3: Evan, come on.
2: And I still haven't heard anything on
1: okay.
2: it.
1: Okay. All right. Yeah. I got to call. He called me the other day. I got to call him back.
2: Ask him.
1: Yeah, I got you. I got you back. You might see him tonight, actually.
2: Oh,
1: speaking
2: great.
1: Of parties. Two of my three teammates that are in the studio are coming to support me at a charity event tonight.
2: Of course.
1: The United Way of New York City having their annual Gridiron Gala.
2: Wouldn't miss it.
1: 33rd Gridiron Gala. They're honoring Brian Burns from the Giants
2: nice.
1: And Harrison Phillips from the Jets as the hometown heroes.
2: Great.
1: Michelle Smallman, Rob Lorenzo coming to sit at my table, and Evan Cohen is giving the evening a stiff arm.
2: That's right. Yeah. You asked us to be there to support you.
1: I did.
2: You're doing great things in the community
1: yes.
2: and for the world.
1: Yep.
2: So why wouldn't I be there?
1: Yeah.
2: I'll be there with bells on.
1: Absolutely.
2: Can't wait. Because I support my teammates.
1: Yeah.
0: How could you spin a nice charity event into an anti-me angle?
2: Well,
1: of the people that are in this room right now, there's only one that's not going.
0: Mm-hmm.
1: And that would be you.
2: Mm-hmm. Mm-hmm. I'll be
0: okay,
2: there.
0: Okay, wait, hold on a second.
2: Rob will be there.
0: You want to have a sleepover tonight?
1: I don't have room for a sleepover, sir.
0: 100 different apartments.
1: No, I have one apartment, sir.
0: I'll just stay. I'll move in
1: apartment.
0: And never leave.
1: Okay.
0: I mean,
1: I don't have room.
2: You wake with Bill Knight. Evan is getting his son. He's like 3 hours.
1: What are we going to sleep on my couch? I don't have room.
0: That'd be great. If he feels like his wife is kicking him, he rolls over and it's me. Like, what the hell are you doing here? Oh, I came to the United Way of it. I needed somewhere to sleep.
2: You're like, I couldn't sleep. What do you think about LeBron's future? What is he going to be doing? Keeping me up at night.
0: Oh, my. Hey, can you guys keep it down?
1: I'm going to the fridge in the middle of the night and Evan Cohen is actually in my fridge, raiding my fridge.
2: No, he's got things labeled Evan's Don't Touch in your fridge.
1: That would drive me nuts.
0: Knowing you probably have a walk-in fridge I could probably sleep in.
1: There is no walk-in fridge. What are you talking about? It's a refrigerator.
0: Anyway.
3: I'm just impressed that Michelle...
1: go ahead.
3: I'm impressed Michelle didn't get booted after her her music take earlier.
1: No, she's still invited. You know what, Pat? It's because it's for charity. It's for a great cause. And it helps everyday New Yorkers. So I'm glad that she's coming to support me. I'm emceeing the event with Tina Servacio from Fox 5 News. So it's always a good evening. It's an awesome time. I've been emceeing the event since the inception of the show. And I feel good that for the first time, I'm actually going to have my teammates on this show come and support me. Well, most of my
2: That's
1: teammates
2: right.
1: on this show.
2: You sent in the invitation. I accepted
1: exactly.
2: readily.
1: Thank you.
2: And Pat, what are you talking about? You agreed with my music.
3: I agree 100%.
2: Yeah, so I don't know why you're saying I would get the boot.
3: Yeah, I don't think this song's that good.
0: No, forget it. Let's move on from these two.
1: Yeah, we got to, yeah.
2: Yeah, you want to move on because you don't
1: exactly,
2: want to highlight how.
1: We won't be able to get to the there. Rest of the show if we continue to talk
2: That's
1: about
2: true.
1: This particular topic.
0: But,
1: very sensitive topic.
0: Next week, we will also mention that we have another event that we are going to be at that was a pretty cool ask of the three of us.
2: It's confirmed. We're going to go?
0: Yeah.
2: Okay,
0: yeah.
2: Great.
0: Yeah.
2: I'm
0: so
2: excited
0: week,
2: about
0: next
2: that.
0: Next week, we'll do that as well. Okay, so Cleveland Cavaliers last night, we've discussed, had one of the great performances you'll ever see, and Donovan Mitchell had 39 points in the second half of the game. They went on a 24-0 run from the end of the second quarter into the third quarter. Just absolutely remarkable. Now we've got a best of three in this series between Detroit and Cleveland. Two games in Detroit, one game in Cleveland. Cleveland has yet to win a road game this postseason. They're yet to lose a home game, if I'm not mistaken, this postseason.
1: Correct.
0: So if you're predicting, I'm not suggesting where you should bet, that's up to you, but if you're predicting what happens, it would be Pistons in seven. Do we think in some way, shape, or form, either way, the trends could be broken here in terms of Cleveland losing a home game or winning a road game?

0: I think the trend has to be broken for Cleveland in terms of winning a road game.
1: Well, obviously, yeah, yeah.
0: But
1: yeah.
0: But I'm saying that because it's bigger than just losing the series.
1: Okay.
0: It's bigger than just this postseason ending. You're talking about Donovan Mitchell potentially wanting out of Cleveland. Think about how many second round exits or earlier we've seen from Donovan Mitchell and his Cleveland Cavaliers team. And I don't think anybody's blaming Donovan Mitchell. It feels like more of an organizational failure. And they've had a churn when it comes to the head coaching spot. And so they've tried a lot of different coaches. They've tried a lot of different supporting casts, a lot of different roster constructions. And it hasn't necessarily gotten them to where they think Donovan Mitchell should be able to take them. And so I'm just curious to see what happens the rest of the way in this series just because of the far-reaching implications this offseason. If the Cavs don't get out of this series, then all of a sudden it's on the board that we could have another star in that division potentially want to ask out.
1: Smalls, we know that all of us think the Knicks absolutely can get to the finals, undoubtedly.
2: They've hit another level.
1: One team in the East definitively can get to the finals. Do you believe two can or three can or only one?
2: Right now, I feel more confident about the Knicks than any other team, and it's by a big margin.
1: So Donovan last night, that run, like, that doesn't get you to the place.
2: Because I still think Detroit could still win the series.
1: Got it. So it doesn't get you to the place.
2: Whereas I thought Philly had no chance once we saw game two from the Knicks.
1: Because I didn't know, you know, it would be reasonable to get to that place of, oh, I love Donovan Mitchell. I believe in Donovan Mitchell. Maybe he figures out a way here. And then maybe his kind of home pseudo hometown team against the Knicks could upset them.
0: Can I ask you a question? If the Cavs do get to the Eastern Conference Finals, who's the best player in that series?
1: I mean, I would say Donovan Mitchell, but I'll probably get laughed at. Evan Cohen here. In life, as in sports, the pros make it look easy. 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
16: 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HD2. Remember, we talk about that sometimes, how complicated it is. We ended up with a new car. I've started to mention this. I haven't really gotten too deep into it, but the lease on Heather's car ran out, so we had to get a new car. And we're going to be driving to Canada, as it turns out, every weekend next hockey season. Don't ask. It's a long story. We'll get into it at some point. So we had to buy a hybrid, which was exciting, to try to limit some of the gas mileage issues. I don't know if you've heard, gas is a little pricey these days. So went with a hybrid for our tremendous number of trips we'll be taking to the Vancouver area. And God, I spent 10 minutes trying to figure out how to get the HD number 2 to pop up on 97.3. It was a process. I just want to say thank you to all the car manufacturers out there and everyone associated with HD radio for making it as hard as possible to actually use your product. Thank you. Really appreciate that. I totally loved the 10 minutes I spent in the car trying to figure out how to get HD number 2 to pop up on the screen. It came eventually, but my Lord. Could we make this any harder? It's a really cool technology. If you listen on HD radio, 97.3 HD2, station is crystal clear. Sounds like, you know, Sirius XM or anything like that. It's awesome. So much better than AM, but so much harder to find. So lock it into your favorites once you find it. I know it might take you a few minutes sitting in your driveway, but someday when you have a little time, figure it out, and then you'll listen in crystal clear. High-definition radio, it's the way I certainly listen to this show the most. Mariners win last night. Yay. Everybody's excited. Everybody's happy. I'm sure the late-night texts will be.
10: Late-night Mariners texts.
16: This might be my favorite part of the day, Maura, every day. I really enjoy the late night Mariner texts. And not just because it gives us the excuse to play the sound. I do love the drop, there's no doubt.
10: Late night Mariners texts.
16: But I enjoy coming in here a few minutes early just to see what the people have texted in overnight. And there's a lot in here. Larry Salk rule be damned. I'm watching Munoz probably blow this save. No. He didn't blow anything last night. He was really good.
11: Man, you have to admit it. When Altuve got on and Yordan Alvarez.
16: Did that make you nervous?
11: Yeah, I love it.
16: Wow, that changeup he threw to get Yordan.
11: No, Munoz looked great.
16: Phenomenal. Absolutely phenomenal. Salk, I love JP. Still couldn't help but think that most shortstops get to those plays in the bottom of the fifth. Yeah, I don't think you're alone on that one. That was a little frustrating. He did make up for it with a really nice play. Was that the eighth or the, it must have been the ninth because Bizardo struck out the side in the eighth with the short hop play. That was a really nice play that he made. But yeah, I mean, you can't credit him for the nice plays without also looking at some of the plays he doesn't make. And I would agree that, that game maybe looks a little bit different. Maybe there isn't a run scored in that inning. Maybe Kirby goes one more inning. I think those are fair questions to ask. Mike Salk, nice win. Okay, thank you. I'm glad I played a huge role in it, so thank you for the shout-out. Great relief work. Canzone and Young coming up big. Cal still lost. Pulling us down offensively. Yes, I understand we need him out there to manage the pitchers, and I disagree with Ryan and Shannon. Move him down in the order. Get him out of the way for a while. The miracle season is gone. He's merely a catcher this year. Treat him like one. Whew, there's a lot in there. I think it's too early to make that statement, but I have felt this since last year. You got to give this guy some rest. I know Cal hates it. I know he gets mad at me when I suggest it. He got mad at me spring training when I asked if he could catch 120 games. Like he did not. He doesn't like it. But and last year you couldn't take him out of the lineup barely at all. I mean, he's on a historic pace. This year, he's not. Yeah, you could probably serve to rest Cal a little bit more. You could probably, you're going to get day game on Thursday, night game tomorrow night. I would assume you're going to, and Bryce Miller goes tomorrow night. I would assume you'd want him in there to catch Bryce Miller's first start back, right? Just what makes sense to me is try to make Bryce feel as comfortable as possible and have Cal catch him. So I would imagine Cal gets Thursday off, right? Getaway day Thursday, day game in Houston. Question is, what happens tonight? I think that will be a little telling. Wouldn't shock me if Cal DHs or maybe you get something like that tonight. Just to, I don't know. On the other hand, like having him DH doesn't make a lot of sense right now. That's where he's struggling the most. Hey, Saul, Cal's a game or two away from his first good hit. The contact started to get better in game three in Chicago. It was better again tonight. It'll be better tomorrow. I'll bet he gets a hit and the first homer will follow. Yeah, 0 for 36, by the way, is the number right now on Cal. Yeah, I was asking these guys last night, will his first hit be a home run where he just absolutely uncorks a week's worth of frustration into one pitch? Or will it be like a broken bat, dying quail, little nubber that ends up going for a single? He gives a huge sigh of relief and celebrates on first base as if he's, you know, he hit a World Series winning grand slam. And then after that, everything sort of gets back to normal. It's one or the other. There's no in between. That's my feeling. There's no in between. There's no like hits a gapper into, you know, hits a double into the gap. That doesn't happen. It's either a home run and like a long home run or an excuse me, whoops, didn't even mean to kind of single where it just falls in for him. Shout out to the possibility of some sort of an infield single, just for good measure. Good win last night. Finally, listened to the podcast from yesterday. I am worried about Cal. I think the man needs a break. It's early enough in the season. Would it be too much at this point with the lack of hitting to give him a week or two off just to try to get right? Yes. Yeah, you don't get 2 weeks off in a baseball season because you're not hitting a little bit. A game, maybe. Sure. A week or two? Absolutely not. Absolutely not. And then finally, so brave of Brock to finally address Cal's slow start. He's right. It is a mystery. So we definitely shouldn't criticize. If he's looking for things the team can improve on from tonight, Julio and Randy only went 4-for-8 with 2 strikeouts. Truly tragic. See, that's not right. That is getting on Brock because he is a little more critical of those two. There's no doubt. He has a very critical eye for both Julio and certainly for Randy. And I'm going to get to some Julio stats that I ran across last night that I think are pretty telling and actually in many ways tell a great story about the first 5 or 6 weeks here from Julio. It's just odd that it's missing the two numbers that you tend to like associate with him. And yet I would say that there's actually a lot of real positives in Julio's start to the season. So thank you for all of your
10: late night Mariners texts.
16: Yeah, Matt in Beaverton says Julio consistently pulling the ball is a sight to behold. That home run last night was destroyed. Absolutely crushed. Look, I know that everyone has their own feelings on what are the most aesthetically pleasing home runs. By the way, my kids now just say something is aesthetic. Like instead of saying aesthetically pleasing, they've just cut that to aesthetic. Do you know that, Lyle? Do you use that? Like that's an aesthetic home run.
12: Not really.
16: Okay. You might be too old for that. Maybe that's just a, you know, like a middle school, high school type of thing. I don't know. But there's nothing better than right-handed pull power. It's still my favorite thing. When a right hand, I mean, I know home runs to center go farther, and everyone obviously, of course, gets so excited about the oppo, and lefties have their own place. But when a right-handed power hitter makes pull contact and just lets it rip like Julio did last night, 419, I think it was, to left field, just a bomb. My favorite thing. It just looks so pretty. And Julio got all of that one last night. So that was pretty cool. Good to see the Mariners get a win. 5 of their 20 wins, 1/4 of their wins this year have come against that Houston team. That team is bad. I know Passan said it a while ago, and I didn't like really believe him that they were going to be that bad. They might lose 100 games. They're awful. Especially once you take Carlos Correa out of their lineup. I know they're going to get some pitching back, but man, they look atrocious.
11: With that said, you hope for maybe a little more of an offensive explosion in one of these games because their pitching is so bad, right?
16: Well, that is a part of it, yes. You are still, I mean, last night didn't exactly like fix all that ails the Mariners' bats, which is why I think the text messages, while happier, were not exactly glowing or effusive in their praise. There's still a long way to go here. But I did, look, Kirby was awesome. We'll talk a little bit more about him and need to know. The bullpen was better than awesome. He didn't allow a run in 4 innings. That's about as good as you could ask. And it's not all of the usual suspects as they had a little setback in their pen. Who was it? What does it mean? Well, it's all part of need to know next.
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1: 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Here's what you need to know. Up first.
16: All right, that's a lot more like it. Mariners continue their mastery of the Astros this year. They win the opener 3-1 behind George Kirby and this guy, Julio Rodriguez.
3: Here's the 0-2.
4: Swung on, that's crushed. Left field, a no doubter. It's on its way. It is gone. Over the Crawford boxes, off the wall, Julio. A no doubt solo smash. I think he almost put that through the wall. The Mariners lead 3-0.
16: Yeah, they got out hit last night, oddly, but they made their hits count. A couple of big hits with men on from Dominic Canzone and Cole Young. And then obviously the Julio blast there gets them to 3 runs on the day. George Kirby, I thought was really good for his 5 innings.
3: Here comes the 0-2.
4: Swung on and missed. He was way late. 98. He blew it right by him. Strikeout number 6 for George Kirby. He strikes out Walker, Alvarez, and Altuve in this inning, and he strands 2.
16: Yeah, he kind of used the strikeout when he needed to and was finding other ways to get outs. Only goes 5 innings, threw probably a few more pitches than he would have liked, but the bullpen was really, really good last night. Pizarro was nasty in the 8th. Munoz, we talked about getting Alvarez, striking him out on a changeup to end the game. Yeah, that was all very important. And Dan Wilson actually giving his catcher some credit for what the pen did.
5: That's why I say I give him a lot of credit tonight, because he did mix and match and, you know, trying not to stay, you know, too usual with this team. You know, we face these guys a lot, especially, you know, that part of the lineup as we've seen each other a lot, and for him to get creative there and use the stuff. But, you know, not only that, but the guys to execute it at the same time is huge.
16: Yeah, it's true. And it's not always going to be the names that you're accustomed to. Matt Brash is throwing a bullpen either yesterday or today, so hopefully he's getting himself back into action. But yeah, if you need other folks to step up, yesterday Cooper Criswell once again was very good. Davila was pretty good, and I've just been very, very impressed overall with Pizarro. I think that stuff plays, man. So A's idle, M's get to just 2 games back. They'll have game 2 of the series tonight. Brian Wu against Tatsuya Amai, who is coming off the IL, who will make his first start since that disaster in Seattle last month where he went, what, one out or one, just a couple of pitches, basically, right, before hitting the IL. The Mariners will see him again tonight.
1: Here's the second thing you need to know.
16: All right, Victor Robles getting closer. Good weekend with 3 hits, including a double, 3 walks, 3 runs scored. He's had a hit in 3 consecutive games and reached base in 5 of his last 6 at Tacoma. So hopefully we're about ready to see Victor Robles back on this roster. He would bring them a little athleticism and just everything else he brings to the table. Roster moves yesterday. Bullpen took another short-term hit. Jose Ferrer going to spend a couple days on the paternity list. They called up Domingo Gonzalez to take his spot, 26-year-old pitcher, who they acclaimed from the Braves last year. He's never pitched in the majors, so we'll see if he is able to get in for the first time. Another move will be coming tomorrow. Bryce Miller is set to make his season debut. I would think it would be Josh Simpson or someone like that to be the corresponding roster move since he has options. But at that point, they'll go to the 6-man rotation. Dontrell Willis says that could help.
6: In the rotation, it hasn't been great. They're 16th in all of baseball in rotation ERA. This is a very talented rotation. Now, they will get Miller back in the rotation on Wednesday and go to a 6-man rotation. I think that will help everybody in that rotation get an extra day, a little more velo, a little more conviction, a little more under their body. But we still haven't seen the best in them. And that's the scary part about this team, and they understand that.
16: Well, that's maybe going to set the record for most times using the word rotation in one very short clip. But I like Dontrell. I think he does a really good job, and I don't know that I agree with this. Maybe the one time through, okay, fine. I'm not going to get too caught up in it, but long term, I don't know that this is the best plan for the Mariners.
3: Here's the third thing you need to know.
16: All right, full NFL schedule comes out Thursday, but the list of possible opponents for the Seahawks season opener continues to dwindle. Cowboys and Giants were revealed yesterday, Sunday night matchup. So that's for week one. That leaves Cardinals, Chargers, Bears, Patriots, Chiefs. Those are the only options left for the opening week. It's not going to be the Cardinals. It's not going to be the Chargers. It's not going to be the Chiefs. In fact, I know it won't be the Chiefs because they just said they're playing Monday night. I just saw that. So you're looking at Bears or Patriots. I'm with Adam Schefter. I think it's the Bears.
7: I always think the opener, the Wednesday night opener this year in Seattle is always a big deal. It feels like that game's going to be either the Chicago Bears or the New England Patriots. My guess today, and it's a guess, would be the Bears in Seattle on that Wednesday night game before we get to the Thursday night Rams 49ers game.
16: What is the frustration about that? Why are they upset? Lyle, can you help me? Why would somebody be upset about that matchup? Isn't that like a pretty good matchup of a team, two playoff teams from last year? The Seahawks are going to be there. The Bears have like a young, exciting quarterback.
8: You expect us to know what Pat McAfee is doing?
16: I do. Yeah, I expect that more. That's part of the expectation for this show.
8: The NFL is not going to want the Patriots highlighted like that right now, are they?
16: No, a Super Bowl. Has there ever been a Super Bowl rematch in the first game back after the Super Bowl?
8: I thought there had with Philly a couple years
16: ago. I tend to think of that game as usually being like a conference title game rematch or that type of a thing. It's not usually a Super Bowl rematch, so yeah, I agree. I also don't think they're going to want to highlight the Patriots much.
8: Eagles Chiefs was the regular season Super Bowl rematch.
16: Crazy. I don't remember that, but all right. I guess it's possible. Still seems like it would be the Bears. And then as the hockey playoffs continue, the Kraken are about ready for their offseason. David Pagnotta, Daily Faceoff, says they're big game hunting.
9: Look, no secret that Seattle, they want a big boy. They want a first-line star. They want a top-tier talent. They've got Shane Wright that they've been dangling. I think there's a willingness to explore that 7th overall pick. They have another pick from Tampa. So there's flexibility here. Another first round pick. There's some flexibility in moving young assets in order to get, you know, someone in his mid 20s, presumably, who's got top tier talent. Look, they went after Panarin. They offered him a crap ton of money. He didn't want to go there, and he ends up going to LA. They're not afraid to spend money on top tier talent. It's a matter of now orchestrating a trade that fits. So I definitely look at Seattle with what they've tried to do, and now looking at their first round pick being another carrot to dangle.
16: I mean, I hope they do. That would be a lot more valuable than taking the number 7 pick this year. We've seen some of these players change teams, whether it was Mitch Marner or Zegras. I mean, like, there have been opportunities out there, and it doesn't seem like they've really taken much of the bait. So hopefully that'll change. That's everything you need to know, quarter past every hour, here on the Brock and Salk Show. Harold Reynolds is going to join us later. He had a whole breakdown of what's going on with Cal yesterday, so we can talk to him about that. I have a piece of sound for you. That more if they're on here, somewhat unassumingly, but I think it actually might be the most important thing you hear today. So we'll play that for you at 7:30 and some other fun stuff along the way as well. Stick around. Up next, love this yesterday. A chance to talk with Seth Wickersham, who I just think the world of. Great reporter, always has interesting stuff. And he has been on top of the potential for a Seahawks sale. Not just the potential. He was there first. It's happening now. And yet it doesn't seem to be happening the way anybody thought. That's next on Brock and Salk.
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5: Well, we knew the Seahawks were going to be sold eventually. We've been sort of monitoring that story every couple of months, it felt like, Brock, for years. And then after the Super Bowl, it became a big deal as they did eventually put the team up for sale. Seth Wickersham, great reporter for ESPN and friend of the show, has been on this, I don't know how many times, has been following this since the beginning. And he joins us now. Good morning, Seth. How are you? Here on video, no less, if you're watching on YouTube or on the Seattle Sports app or wherever. There you are. Hi, Seth. Good morning.
6: I'm great. I'm the only thing I'm disappointed about today is that I'm not wearing my sailgating hat.
5: Oh, wow.
6: Which I have, even though I have no connection to UW other than, you know, growing up in Alaska, which is in the general vicinity of UW, exactly. In the context of the globe.
5: Yes.
6: But I have it and I love that hat.
7: Yes, exactly. You're Southeast Alaska. You're up there. By the way, loved your book. One of the few books. There's a lot of books I start and I don't finish. But
5: can you
7: American
5: not hear Brock?
7: Kings.
5: Uh-oh, hold on. We got an issue. Can't hear Brock.
7: No.
5: More. We're back to that problem where you can't hear Brock. We had this before. It was great. The last time we had an interview like this, who was it who couldn't hear Brock? I had to translate. Brock
7: Goldie.
5: Would say the question.
7: Goldsmith.
5: And then I would repeat it.
7: Oh, no.
5: Oh, this is such a mess.
7: Tell him I loved American Kings.
6: And it's sad because Brock's a tough guy to cover for.
5: I know. Well, and the best thing about it is...
6: He brings it.
5: But he also asked really long questions, so we were able to shrink the, like, minute-and-a-half long Brock questions down to, like, 10 seconds. It really forced him to hurry so the audience didn't have...
6: There is a benefit space. In brevity.
5: Well,
6: I say that as someone who writes books and writes really long stories.
5: Well, what he was trying to say, actually, is that he loved the last book, American Kings, and for good reason. And I know you got another one coming out. We'll talk about that in a few minutes. Let's start with where the Seahawks are at. Why are you reported the owners are saying that the market is soft? Why?
6: Mm-hmm. I honestly think it's because I think it's two reasons. Well, three. And this is what I gathered in my reporting. I think the first thing is that sports franchises are so valuable nowadays and are skyrocketing so high that the pool of buyers, even among the ultra wealthy, is severely limited. And so that's one thing. And the second thing is the NFL part of that. Like, the NFL has different ownership rules than the NBA has, for instance. And, you know, maybe that'll change. But right now, there has to be a controlling owner who essentially has to put 30% down on the cost of a franchise.
5: That's a lot
6: of money.
5: One person has to put 30% down?
6: Yes. It can't be... I mean, you can divide it between family, I think. But, like, it has to be a controlling owner.
5: Okay, so just, that's just a lot to understand. Of money. So in the case we've heard where Wick Grosbeck and the steel billionaire, I'm blanking on his name, get together...
6: Mittal,
5: thank you. They get together and they become a group... Yeah. One of them needs to put, and let's use $9 billion as a starting point. One of them needs to put nearly $3 billion down in, not both, not as a group.
6: Yes.
5: One person needs to put down $3
6: billion. Yeah. And then you have, the situation that's just the entry. You know what I mean? That's just the bare minimum for owning the team. It's kind of like when you buy a house and then you realize, you know, hey, I got the house now, but you still have to take care of the yard. You still got to get the driveway cleared, whatever it might be. You have all these ancillary costs. And in this specific case, one of the ancillary costs as they're looking out there is the cost of a new stadium. And I think that shocked a lot of people when I wrote that in the story, because obviously Seattle's got a great stadium and they have a great home field advantage. But the stadiums that were built around that time And you can argue the pros and cons of an arms race as it goes to stadiums, but those are starting to come due where, especially like you see in Denver, you know, they're looking at a new stadium. And so it's not inconceivable that the new owner could want a new stadium at some point. And then that's a huge expense and a huge political fight. And so I think those are the general reasons. We can go into them deeper. We can go into some other ones, including a possible NBA franchise. But those are the main ones, I think.
5: Well, it's interesting. Let's start with the new stadium, because I'm definitely in that group who said, wait, what? And not questioning the reporting, obviously, but it shocked me of like, anyone who's been to Lumen Field would tell you it's still a palace. It's great. The home field advantage, as you said, much like T-Mobile next door, they've done a great job of keeping it up and constantly evolving it and mm-hmm. adding more to it in order to, like, what would a new stadium even have that
7: retractable this stadium, roof,
5: a retractable roof like that? That doesn't even seem like something they'd want necessarily. Like, why would that be a thing?
6: Well, I think the roof could be, but I think it's just the, I think a lot of it is the new revenue. And I think when you're a new owner and you're paying all this money and, you know, you buy this team, you know, the NFL is obviously like they distribute revenue. Mm-hmm. Only local revenue is separate and it's different. And a new stadium has the potential to bring in ancillary and maybe even vast new revenue streams that, you know, the owners would mostly benefit from. And I think that's it. And I do think that a roof, you can't rule it out. I mean, I think that as the NFL is looking to expand host cities for Super Bowls, Seattle could certainly be in that mix. Now, this is me opining. I don't have reporting on that, but you know, I think that one of Denver's goals with a new stadium would be to host big events, including the Super Bowl. And I could see the same for Seattle, only they would probably want it covered.
5: What do you think the timing is on this?
6: On a new stadium
5: ownership?
6: I don't know. I mean, the league thinks it's going to go well into the season. So I think that's likely. You know, and I really think that you're going to see a lot of names thrown around. I think that, like, obviously there was the Zuckerberg and Tim Cook reporting that came out, I think, 2 weeks ago. I think that Tim Cook in particular, depending on the ownership group, I could see a scenario, or I think owners could see a scenario where maybe he becomes one of the limited partners in a team, not the primary owner. But we'll see. I mean, you know, it's been a very atypical process. Let's just put it that way. I mean, you know, and you guys have lived that as much as anybody, but this has been an interesting process. And even though the league is expecting it to go into the fall and into the season, and I have no reason to doubt that timeline, you know, at some point they have to find someone who's going to own the team and, you know, at a price point that is almost certainly going to set a record for NFL franchises. But ultimately, the Paul Allen estate has to agree to.
5: Seth Wickersham with us, ESPN, a great investigative report. I mean, as good as it comes. Can you help me with maybe my conspiracy theory here?
6: Okay.
5: Which is, because
6: Didn't we have one of those always, in January?
5: Always.
6: Or was that Brock? I can't remember.
5: Oh, Brock Wickersham. Can you hear Brock now?
7: Can you hear me, Seth? Hello?
5: Still nothing. No. Hello, yeah, no. Brock had his conspiracy theory on the crafts trying to get after him. He says he's sorry.
6: No, it had nothing to do with that one.
5: He says he's sorry. Right, don't worry about it. Here's my conspiracy theory. I'll just give you conspiracy theory.
6: Mm-hmm.
5: At the beginning of this process, we heard some really lofty numbers, $10, $11 billion that maybe were not actually achievable. And so the league and owners in the league don't want to be embarrassed when this is all said and done. They don't want to under-deliver after over-promising. They would rather over-deliver after under-promising. Because I don't believe, like, just knowing the climate here with the basketball team, Samantha Holloway is going to buy the basketball team. Nobody else has a chance to buy the basketball team because she owns the arena and she can charge whatever rent she wants to anybody else buying the team. Like, she's going to buy the team, and everybody knows that. So I don't see how that could possibly be affecting this sale other than maybe some of the minority partners, and maybe they thought she was going to buy the Seahawks, but I don't think that's ever really been talked about. Like, it feels like the NFL's trying to lower expectations here a little bit for a sale. That's my conspiracy theory.
6: You know, I think that when people, I can't speak for every piece of reporting ever, but so conspiracy theories always kind of tickle me because where people look for a conspiracy, there's usually just human beings. Right. And so, like, I know how the story came together, and I know that it wasn't fed to me. It would have been so much easier if it were with, you know, some sort of agenda. You know, I mean, I think that, like, when you're reporting, you hear things and then you try to get more perspectives on it as best you can. And then when you feel like you have it stone cold, you often circle back to people again to make sure that you have it stone cold. And so if it was just something that was kind of leaked to me mm-hmm. with the expectation of lowering, I'm sure that there's people who in the league office who read it and thought that people on the banking side or other people were trying to feed it to me as an attempt to lower the price.
5: Interesting.
6: And neither are the case. I mean, I think I was just trying to give fans a realistic sense of where things are. And the people that I spoke to, you know, for this story, I think the thing that's interesting is obviously the $10, $11 billion number is a mix of kind of sports insiders, business people, whatever it might be. And maybe they got a little excited when the franchise was put up for sale, but that's usually where it comes from. But it's also not completely crazy when you have the Miami Dolphins, which recently sold 10% to private equity, valued at $12 billion. And so, you know, I think that, like, a lot of these numbers are grounded in fact. And that's one of the reasons why I wanted to explain this situation, because, you know, again, I thought it was interesting that it seems like that this process has softened a little bit to the surprise of owners and executives around the league.
5: Well, and I think to the surprise of everyone in Seattle, too. I mean, like, you know, we've been of the belief that this is a crown jewel kind of franchise.
6: Totally. World champion.
5: Exactly.
6: You have the infrastructure in place, you know, to continue winning. Like, you look at the situation compared to what Josh Harris came into when he bought the Washington Commanders. Now, obviously, he's got the power of narrative, right? I mean, he can be the one to fix the Commanders. The narrative only holds true if you actually do that.
5: Right.
6: Whereas with the Seahawks, you know, you're buying a team that is, you know, phenomenally well run, 2-time world champion and the defending champion, got a great fan base, and, you know, that was another reason why I thought it was kind of interesting.
7: Well, how much is about the market?
5: Yeah, what is the market then? And I assume, Brock, you mean the market for just
7: Seattle. Are we still South Alaska?
5: Meaning Seattle,
7: is that what this is?
5: Right.
7: Yeah.
5: Not the market in general for teams, but how much of it is being out of the way? I mean, you could say DC had their problems, but you're in Washington, DC, yeah. Right? Where all the power brokers are around the country. Like, is being in Seattle a limiting factor?
6: I've heard that, but I didn't. It was one of the reasons it was kind of tossed around, but I didn't include it in the story ultimately because I didn't hear it enough. And I think that really it's the price point. Like, you know, and I think in the other things that we talked about, but I don't think that it's like, you know, look, Seattle might be a long flight even on private jet, but, you know, it's welcoming once you're there. And so I don't think that it's like a huge thing that Seattle's in the Pacific Northwest. You know, I think that people at that price point usually figure out ways to make their life pretty efficient.
5: Well, and they would know, obviously, that it's the home of Boeing and Starbucks and Costco and Amazon. I mean, like, obviously, they know all of the major companies that are here. And we're talking to Seth Wickersham, of the owners of the names that have been come out over the last few days and weeks. Mm-hmm. And maybe a few others that will come out. Do any jump off the page to you as being most intriguing?
6: Well, I think that the Boston Celtics group is going to be formidable. And then there's a gentleman named Vinod Khosla who's a limited partner of the 49ers. And I wouldn't rule him out. I think that, like, when you look at the access of people – that he has connections to in the Bay Area, in the sheer amount of wealth there, the ability to, like Josh Harris did, you know, I mean, I don't think it would be, I think Josh Harris has something like 19 limited partners, if I remember right. I don't think it would be quite that many. But I do think that his ability to put together an appealing ownership group in which he, and then possibly his son later on, end up being the controlling owners in, that I wouldn't rule out.
5: Well, and he also has some local connections here with the Ackerley family, mm-hmm. who are involved with, I think it's Leeds Soccer, mm-hmm. who the Niners are involved with as well. So that one becomes sure. interesting. Why is Wick Grosbeck interested in this? It seems like odd for a guy that has, you know, been in Boston, ran the Celtics. Why would Wick be interested in the Seahawks?
6: I don't know. I mean, I haven't asked him personally, but I think that it's just the power of the NFL right now. And it's a good place to diversify if you're, you know, in that kind of financial status. And, you know, then I think you're diversifying in a smart way. I mean, look again, Seahawks are a good team. They're a good franchise. They have the important pieces in place, and those pieces are going to be in place for a long time. And so maybe, you know, someone like him sees partnering with Mattel as, you know, something that can only bring upside.
5: Mm. How about in the league now? I mean, who helps Power Broker decide all of this stuff? I mean, is it as simple as everyone, you know, submits a sealed bid and they choose? That doesn't feel right. That doesn't feel like the way the NFL operates. So who behind the scenes helps make this happen?
6: I mean, you have all these different parties. So you not only have the buyers, you have the people representing them. You have the bankers. In this case, you know, Allen & Co. is obviously running the sale for the Seahawks. You have lawyers. And then you have league executives. And, you know, I think that Roger Goodell had a little bit of an arm's length from it in the past. It would surprise me greatly if he's not deeply involved in something like this. You know, look, I think that Roger at some point will probably sign another contract. I don't know if that will be his last or not. I would bet that it would be. And I think that, like, you know, these are not only, you know, trying to do good business and trying to find good owners, but these are like legacy plays that I think he's trying to put in place. And so, you know, I think that those are the group of people. But ultimately,

0: in order to be knighted. And they're like, we're not going to take you. You're a robber baron. And so you're out. I don't know whether they still feel that way in professional sports. Now the private equity is as deeply involved as it was, but it does feel like that's such a part of the reason why some of these people want to be involved. A, you make a lot of money on it. And B, you get to be part of that club.
1: Absolutely. And it's so interesting because the NFL in a lot of ways is the last, you know, landing spot of these things being kind of like family run businesses. I think that when people think about football teams, they think about these sprawling, you know, like the Microsoft campus or the Apple campus, where, you know, there are these conglomerates when really a lot of them are kind of mom and pop operations. And I think that, again, that element
0: $9 billion mom and pop operation sounds pretty good.
1: Well, it's like that Seinfeld where George says, you know, knowing my mom and pop, I wouldn't want them running anything. But, you know, that kind of exists. And I'm interested to see, once you kind of see a big transition shift in the NFL to teams moving on to owners' kids or bringing in new buyers, whatever it is, if they do decide to change the requirements for owners, because I do think that to make it more like the NBA, I think you're going to see something like that, because these things have gotten so valuable that there's only so many people who can buy them, and there's only so many ways that the people who own them now can figure out ways to pass them on to their children without an inheritance tax that it seems like that almost nobody can afford in those circles either. That's a whole other discussion, but that's, I do think that that will be the interesting next frontier of ownership in the NFL, where, you know, maybe the Bears aren't owned by the McCaskey family. Again, I'm speculating here, but, you know, maybe the Giants aren't owned by the Maras. Does that change? That's really interesting to me.
0: Quickly, and we'll let you go here, and I do want you to talk for a minute about the book. The one big fear that you get from fans here, understandably, after the Sonics left is there any chance this sale leads to the Seahawks leaving Seattle?
1: I don't know. You know, I mean, remember you asked me that last time, you know, when I broke the story about the team going up for sale after the Super Bowl. I cannot fathom it. I cannot fathom owners allowing it to happen either. And, like, where are they going to go? And what would that mean for everybody else? I cannot see that.
0: I can't either. Makes no sense. But it is the thing that does get asked quite a bit. Sure. All right. Tell me about
1: there's a lot of scar tissue there.
0: There is. That's for sure. Tell me about the book. Be on That Hill. Explain. Mm-hmm. What is Be on That Hill?
1: Oh, you know, it's a line from one of my favorite Springsteen songs. It's in Darkness on the Edge of Town, where at the end, you know, he's talking about I'll be on that hill. The book is a collection of my ESPN work, which some Seahawks fans will rush out to buy, and others will maybe wait till the holidays. But it'll be out in September. I mean, seriously, when are we going to, like, do a debrief about the outrage to my Seahawks story in 17?
0: We do it all the time.
1: And everything that Richard Sherman has said.
0: We do it all the time. We do it all the time. You don't get to hear it all the time. But, like, on this show, your word is bond. Like, everyone knows that what you said turned out to be 1,000% true, regardless of whether anybody wanted to hear it or not.
1: Also 1% of what was actually going on. Well, I wish I had more, but that was,
0: and
1: you know,
0: as,
1: but,
0: and as we've gotten to anyway, know Russ better in his departure, I think a lot of that has been yes.
1: We need like an hour long pod or you know session at some point.
0: We could probably make that happen, yeah.
1: But no, it's a collection of my ESPN work. I'm super happy about it. It's kind of a greatest hits, and you know, it's one of those things that I think used to happen for a lot of writers, and happens a lot more seldom now. And so I'm really grateful that it's coming out, and maybe I'll do an event with Brock at University of Washington so that he can wear his stuff. I can wear my sailgating hat and we can actually hear
2: Let's
1: him.
2: Let's do it.
0: We'll see if we can work on technologically speaking, that's a no chance. But other than our issues with technology, we'll try to make that happen. Seth, thank you for doing this. We appreciate it. Always love your reporting. Even when there are people that don't want to hear it, we appreciate the work you do. And it's amazing how often it turns out to be true. Eventually, it just takes a little time for everyone to recognize it. Appreciate you. Thanks, man.
1: My pleasure, man. Good seeing you.
0: We'll see whether or not that does end up being the case with the stadium thing. I don't feel like that's the direction this goes, but obviously, you know, he's got people talking to him that would

0: have a better understanding of the entire market there and what's happening. I do have about a million texts here asking about the politics of Seattle and Washington. Do I think that has playing? No, I don't. I mean, they haven't had any problems having, you know, teams in California and San Francisco and Los Angeles and all these other, you know, cities that have similar political climates to what is here in Seattle. Nothing's exactly the same, but no, I don't think that plays. And we went through this a couple of weeks ago, so I think I made that pretty clear then. Okay. Brock is going to be in next, and I'm going to confront him with some very important numbers coming up on Brock and Salk.
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9: Brock Heward and Marcus. Sorry about just Mike.
10: Heward. Not exactly Joe Cap there in the pocket.
7: Now here are your hosts, Brock Heward and Mike Salk.
11: Morning, buddy.
12: Hello, Michael. How we doing?
11: Doing pretty well.
12: Doing pretty well?
11: Yeah.
12: Doing
11: I would
12: good?
11: Say so. Yeah, I told Lyle today that we'd have a great show, and he said, sure. So I could tell that...
12: He's real pumped.
11: I could tell that he was fully invested in today's show being
12: great as it could
11: be. I was
12: thinking of Lyle yesterday, so I was thinking of him a little bit. I know we all felt a little bad for him yesterday. We kind of had to pick him up. But yesterday, we had our freshman introduction to Valor Christian football. I don't know, about 40 kids, some of the transfers as well. And I was thinking of a young Lyle Goldstein. How would Lyle have done in this environment where you got to get up in front of your peers, you got to stand there in the middle of the room, your name, the school you're from, the position you want to play, something cool about you. Mm. Yeah, how would old Lyle Goldstein, coming out of eighth grade into ninth grade as a kangaroo at Lake Washington, how would that have gone for you, Lyle? You good?
13: Probably exactly how you think.
12: Yes, tucking on your shirt, you know, not making eye contact, playing with your thumbs.
11: Yeah, were there some tough moments out there?
12: There were a few.
11: Yeah.
12: I can't hear you. You know, there were a few.
11: Really?
12: It's so good.
11: Nobody wants that.
12: It's so good for the young men.
11: The young men, the young boys, the young men. That does sound fun, Brock. Yes. We also have quite the Mariner game. Honestly, I actually kind of like the Mariner game yesterday. I like the way they played a lot cleaner. I know there were a couple of little JP could have made a couple of those plays in the, but ultimately a clean game. They played cleaner than Houston did. And we'll talk a little bit more about Houston coming up, but you know, we went through some of the best stories of the year last week, right? We're kind of going through the top three stories of the year. We didn't mention Julio. We didn't mention Julio's start. Should we have?
12: No.
11: Maybe. I mean, I know you would say no, and I'll read the text that we got earlier this morning that I thought was just absolutely hilarious.
12: I texted that.
11: The defense has obviously been a little bit subpar. No one is doubting that. But these numbers, I think, are fairly, you know, interesting to read. We kept saying for Julio, don't have a bad start. Just start better. We know that at some point the big month or two are coming. So don't take yourself out of the MVP race with a terrible first month. Well, here are Julio's numbers through May 11th in his 5 years in the league. Okay.
12: Mm-hmm.
11: What number would you like? Would you like average?
12: WRC plus. So I'll kind of like WRC.
11: All right. WRC plus. So remember with WRC plus, 100 is league average. So anything below 100 is worse than league average. Anything above is better. 2022 rookie year, 94 WRC plus on May 11th. He was 6% below an average player. 2023 got worse, 84. Yeah, 16% below an average player. 2024 got even worse, Brock.
12: Oof.
11: 78 WRC plus.
12: What's going on?
11: He was 22% below average as a major league hitter.
12: I think if I remember right, he was swinging more from the left-handed box than the right-handed box.
11: That may have been true. Yes. 2025, last year, improvement. Uh-huh. His first year above average. He was 106 WRC plus, although with just a 711 OPS last year. By the way, the OPS number in 2024 was 591 on May 11th. This year, 2026, on May 11th, 274 batting average, 790 OPS, 127 WRC plus, 27% better than league average.
12: Yep.
11: This is not those are not MVP numbers.
12: Not close.
11: No one is saying that they are.
12: But the fifth best WRC plus of center fielders.
11: Okay. As I said, no one is saying these are, you know, unbelievable numbers that, you know, assure him of the MVP. But if the goal for Julio was just don't give it away in the first month of the year, I think you have to sit here and say today first quarter of the year. I think you have to say today that was an unmitigated success.
12: Yes.
11: Right?
12: Yeah.
11: Except for the defense. So maybe it's mitigated. It's a mitigated success.
12: Yes.
11: The defense has been
12: baseball
11: challenged.
12: Numbers are so great. You can always, but they're so fun. Now, these are very relevant.
11: Those are pretty relevant numbers.
12: Those are very relevant. There's no question. It's just, unfortunately, you add in the defense, and this should not happen. There should be no causation. There should be no, like, wow, he's expending so much on offense.
11: Yeah,
12: he can't play defense.
11: That's not
12: how this game works. No. Maybe in basketball, it can do a little bit of that. Or if you're a two-way football player or, I don't know, water polo, you spend a lot of energy. Not that case in baseball. So
11: what would it take to get you to play water polo?
12: Have you ever tried?
11: No.
12: I got in a pool.
11: There's nothing you could do. Of all the sports out there, that would be probably last on my list.
12: I think I got in a pool in high school because one of my buddies was dating a water polo gal that went on to play in college. I think she kicked me and grabbed me a few times. I'm like, I'm done.
11: Yeah, that's a sport that
12: you get arrested for that.
11: Yeah, they're trying to drown you.
5: Have you ever tried just treading water for like 20 minutes?
11: Oh. No, the Mariners are going to try to do it here for a few months.
5: Like an off day when I did track and get in the pool to like let our muscles recover and just tread it.
11: No.
5: Not touching the bottom long alone.
11: Water polo is a hard pass.
12: Is it exhausting? Exhausting.
11: But you got to
12: There's no way that Julio's, because he's been better offensively, he's affecting his defense.
11: The weird thing about those offensive numbers is the home runs and stolen bases have not been there despite everything else kind of being there. Like when I think of Julio, I think of home runs and stolen bases. Like this is a guy who can legitimately go 40-40. if you look like those numbers.
12: Can we stop saying that maybe?
11: No.
12: I'm going to.
11: Well, you can say whatever you want. Julio could absolutely go
12: for 40. He's on pace for 12 stolen bases.
11: Well, I didn't say he's going to do it this year. That's why I was about to give you the numbers.
12: Okay.
11: The home run, 7. Stolen bases, 3. Projected 28 and 12.
12: Right.
11: So, no, I don't see him going 40-40 this year. But when you think of Julio, you think of 40-40 potential, no?
12: I don't know. I mean, when are we going to stop saying potential? We're year 5, right? We're in our mid-20s. Like, I think 30-30 is realistic.
11: Well, he's done that.
12: I think he could be exactly. I think he's a 30-30 guy.
11: Well,
12: how many times in the 4 years has he done 30-30?
11: Well, I think what we're saying is if you were to have a better start, then 40-40 might actually be in play.
12: Right. Now, but his start this year is better with average.
11: But it hasn't been better with the home runs and steals. With those two
12: areas. No.
11: And of them, the one that is interesting to me is actually not the home run. 7 home runs on pace for 28 is actually pretty good if you think about the fact that usually those don't get going until later in the year. 35 to 40 home runs is not out of the question. It's probably not going to get to 40 this year, but 35 is not in any way out of the question based on hitting 7 in the first quarter of the year, knowing that he's a guy that heats up as the season goes on. The stolen bases one is a little funky considering how much he's been on base.
12: Well, that's the one that you
11: Why is that
12: to,
11: number so low?
12: That's the one, if there is one number that would correlate defensively,
11: it's
12: that's
11: that,
12: the one.
11: You would think.
12: Now, his speed numbers, Luke Arken sent me this last week, you know, overall as a team, the speed is one of the worst in baseball on the paths as they measure those things, feet per second, everything else. Julio still has, I think they call them spark or lightning numbers when you hit 30 plus feet per second. He's still showing that. He still has, I think, he's the only guy that has those on the team. 4 or 5 of different occasions where he's hit that speed this year. But that would be the one that you would look at and go, has he slowed down a step? Is that why the defensive metrics are where they
11: way.
12: Are?
11: No.
12: Is that why the stolen bases are where they are?
11: I don't think it has anything to do with speed.
13: I mean, some guys just slow down. Some guys just stop stealing bases as their career goes on because they want to preserve their health. Mike Trout, by the time he was 26, 27, he was essentially done stealing bases by then. He didn't lose all his athleticism.
11: All of that is true. The thing is with Julio, like, Mike Trout was so good that he needed to do that. It's like Julio's, if you're going to slow down on the base paths, everything else needs to be so good that it justifies those steals going away. Right. And unfortunately, it shouldn't. The defense is the thing that doesn't make a lot of sense. Yeah, Brock, you did get a text overnight. I thought I would read it to you just because I thought it was funny. So was brave of Brock to finally address Cal's slow start. He's right. It is a mystery, so we definitely shouldn't criticize. If he's looking for things the team can improve on, though, Julio and Randy only went 4 for 8 with 2 strikeouts, a truly tragic performance.
12: Yeah. Now, Julio's done his part. This team's 20-22, and you can't point your finger at him. The defensive metrics are a little alarming. They are, right? And that's affecting his WAR, by the way. Because I think his wins above replacement right now is 0.8. So he's on pace for the lowest WAR of his career, but that's solely because of those.
11: And even still,
12: metrics.
11: It's going to be near 4, which is like pretty. Still a really good player.
12: Yeah, you're not pointing the finger at him at the start.
11: No,
12: there's no debate about that.
11: No, it's not been on Julio. He really and by the way, some of those hits and home runs have been really clutch. I mean, they haven't been the walk-off variety yet, unfortunately for him, but game tying, big ones late. Like,
12: extend the game, get it to extra innings.
11: He's really played some really...
12: I mean, we know this, and Goldie says it all the time in the booth. Once he starts pulling the ball in the air with power...
11: That's so great.
12: And last night was a bomb, bomb.
11: If you would like to hear the sound of that one, you will hear it among some other things and everything you need to know next.
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12: Hey, Brock Hewitt here for my friends over there. 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
22: 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Here's what you need to know. First.
11: Well, nice to see the Mariners get back into the win column last night. They have dominated the Astros. They win the opener 3-1. George Kirby, a big part of it.
24: Here comes the 0-2. Swung on and missed. He was way late. 98. He blew it right by him. Strikeout number 6 for George Kirby. He strikes out Walker, Alvarez, and Altuve in this inning, and he strands 2.
11: Not the only hero, though. Bullpen was great. I thought Bizzardo was as good as he gets last night.
25: Here's the stretch and the pitch on the way. Fastball, strike 3 called, and he got him looking. Bizzardo, after the leadoff walk, strikes out the side. Here in the bottom of the 8th, striking out Cole, Smith, and Matthews. Holy smokes, what a performance by Bizzardo. We go to the top of the 9th inning.
11: Well, and they needed him, too. A little short still in the pen. He was great, and Brock, I did promise, there was a little bit of offense. Not a lot. Couple of 2-out base hits for Canzone and Cole Young early in the game to lead to a couple runs, which was good. But how about Julio?
24: Here's the 0-2. Swung on. That's crossed. Left field. Hey, no doubter. It's on its way. It is gone. Over the Crawford boxes, off the wall. Julio. A no-doubt solo smash. I think he almost put that through the wall. The Mariners lead 3-0.
11: Yeah, that was not a little chintzy, just no. Gets into the Crawford boxes kind of home run.
12: No, that was when he's going, kind of like Nelly Cruz. Yep. Remember those days with Nelly Cruz when he's just got that pull side and he's elevating the ball with power?
11: Totally.
12: It is just, it's so fun to watch. It's just a fun factor. And that was great to see for Julio. And then Mooney, too, was... And I loved it. Just get back to basics. You know, we talk about Cal. How's Cal going to get right? And I know we got sound to Ryan Divish yesterday. How's he going to get right? And I think you heard it a little bit from the booth last night. Dave Alley and Jay Buhner. Like, yeah, oh, fastball. Ooh, fastball. Ooh, fastball. You know, set the table that first.
11: He did. Yep. And then ultimately a changeup that was just devastating. Oof. To get the final out. That was pretty great. A's were idle, so Mariners are now just 2 back. Game 2 of the series tonight. Brian Wu against Tatsuya Amai, who's coming off the IL. Hasn't pitched since that time here in Seattle, where I don't think he made it out of the first inning. So that will be his first start back. Cal... Now 0-36, Brock. 0-36. In case you're wondering, the record is 54. Maybe remember Chris Davis, the old Oriole. I think he'd been in Texas before that. Had some pretty good seasons. He was a 3 true outcome guy. But 0-54, Chris Davis went with the Orioles. So Cal still has a little ways to go before reaching that unfortunate plateau.
22: Here's the second thing you need to know.
11: Victor Robles is getting closer, and they could use some of his energy and athleticism and defense. Like,
12: and a right-handed bat.
11: Yeah, I'm not saying that like the Mariners are struggling because Victor Robles isn't here, but he is the type of player that they are missing right now. And just that athleticism, I think, would be very helpful. Pretty good weekend for him in Tacoma. 3 hits, a double, 3 walks, a couple of runs scored. He's hitting 3 consecutive games, 5 of the last 6. Like, mm-hmm. It might be getting to be time, hopefully sooner rather than later, to see Victor Robles up here. Roster moves yesterday. The bullpen took another short-term hit. Jose Ferrer going to spend a few days on the paternity list. They called up Domingo Gonzalez, 26-year-old they claimed last year from the Braves, to take his place. There'll be another move today, or tomorrow, rather. Bryce Miller is going to make his season debut tomorrow night. maybe Josh Simpson, just because he's got options. I don't know, but somebody's going to get sent down to make room.
12: Does it feel like there's already been a million moves through 43 games?
11: You know, it's funny. Early in the year, I was like, oh, they haven't really had to make much of anything.
12: Yes.
11: And, like, we were kind of waiting. Robles,
12: and then Brendan Donovan.
11: Yeah.
12: And then
11: yeah, there's been now Spire, quite a few.
12: Brash, and then.
11: No MS.
12: Especially for, like, the first... No MS. Yeah, I mean, for the first 40-something games, you'd expect that, like, yeah, 80, 90, 100 games in. But, yeah, first quarter of this season, not been favorable, the old injury bug.
11: You don't even know what that movie is, do you? Oh, my God, that's so good. You never seen Dude, Where's My Car? One of the all-timers. No, and then.
2: Here's the third thing you need to know.
11: What's mine say? Dude, what's mine say? Sweet. Well, you ever see Dude, Where's My Car?
13: No, but I've seen that scene with Ashton Kutcher.
11: Yeah.
13: The end then scene.
11: Freaking hilarious. Movie is so stupid. You love a stupid movie? That is a stupid movie. It was pretty funny. Probably couldn't get made today. Full NFL schedule reveal, Brock, will be Thursday. Seahawks season opener opponents, though, dwindling. Can't be Cowboys, can't be Giants. That's the Sunday night matchup. So the teams, today we found out the Chiefs are playing Monday night. So it's Cardinals, Chargers, Bears, or Patriots. It's not the Cardinals. The league would never do that.
12: It's not going to be the Chargers.
11: No.
12: Not going to do that. It's going to be the Bears or the Patriots.
11: I don't see the Patriots. I know they have done it once where they rematched the Super Bowl, but it feels awkward, and there's no way they're putting Mike Vrabel on national TV to open the season. They're just not going to do that.
12: No.
11: And if he's not playing, if he's not coaching or whatever, they're not going to want that story to be front and center.
12: Once we knew that the Rams and Niners were in Australia, I think we all kind of had the sense it's the Bears.
11: It's got to be the Bears.
12: It's going to be Caleb Williams. Going to be that offense.
11: Yep.
12: It's going to be, you know.
11: As it should be.
12: That whole show.
11: Yeah. I think that should be fun. Yeah. I don't know. We got the Schefter clip. It sounds like McAfee is poo-pooing it.
3: I always think the Wednesday night opener this year in Seattle is always a big deal. It feels like that game's going to be either the Chicago Bears or the New England Patriots. My guess today, and it's a guess, would be the Bears in Seattle on that Wednesday night game before we get to the Thursday night Rams 49ers game.
11: Why are they poo-pooing that?
12: I don't know.
11: That seems like a pretty good game. Like, that's a pretty good way to start the year. Agreed. It's not like a historic matchup or something, but like... Sure. I don't know, Caleb Williams, and this, like, that seems fun.
12: I kind of want, if I had to face Caleb Williams, I think I kind of want him in the opener.
11: Yeah, maybe. I mean, there is that whole thing where, like, the opener is just weird, right? Like, sometimes teams that are bad are good
12: like
11: in the
12: on
11: opener,
12: a Wednesday?
11: And vice versa. Yeah, certainly on a Wednesday night makes it a little weird. Get some nice time off after that, though. That's everything you need to know.
4: Three orders of white rice.
11: And then... I don't know if you can play this. I don't know if you can play it. I don't know.
12: Is that politically incorrect?
11: I'm just going to say let's not play it.
12: Oh.
11: It's a funny scene, but I don't know that I need to play it on the radio. I think we could just kind of leave it alone. Yeah, sorry. Appreciate it. It is really funny, but I don't know whether... I'm just going to move on. Great. Just going to move on.
12: Thanks.
11: Because I got something for you, Brock. I got something for you.
12: Okay.
11: As I watch my career flash before my eyes for the second time in a week after Stacy nearly...
12: What?
11: Oh, you didn't hear with Stacy? Oh, my God.
12: Oh, no.
11: She's just mean.
12: What happened?
11: Well, G and I had this, like, big conversation last week all about, like, Vrabel and Rossini and women in sports and reporting. And it was a whole thing. And then he was referencing Stacy and this and that. And then she was going to come on next.
12: Oh.
11: So we're standing outside in the producer's room there. And I was like, hey, do you want to keep talking about this or you want to do something else? I don't care. She's like, oh, we'll talk about it. And I was like, oh, okay. Like, are you upset? She's like, talk about it on the air. I was like, oh my God, did I say something? She's like, yeah, no, you'll hear about it on the air. And I was like, I was legitimately like,
12: sweating.
11: Oh, dude. Like, what did I do?
5: You look like he was going to cry.
11: What did I? I was like, what could I have possibly said in the last 25 minutes that is going to end my career? And so we get out onto the air, you know, we get on the air and I'm like, thankfully, Maura had given me like a bit of a wink, like it'll be OK, because I was losing it, man. I was absolutely losing, like I'm going to be in trouble. Yeah. Thankfully, this is what Stacy was upset about. Well, I do still want to talk more about Mike Vrabel and Diana Rossini because there's nobody else I can talk to about it with. I had said that to G and she was pretty offended. that I had not included her and the people that I could. And rightfully so. And I apologize once again.
12: That was it.
11: To Stacey. Yeah, that was it. Okay. But man, did it scare the you-know-what out of me. Just like a few minutes ago. So, all right. Coming up next, we'll get back to what we do. The single most important thing you will hear today is next on Brock and Salk.
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11: Hey, Mike Salk here, and I want to talk about Snoqualmie Casino and Hotel. 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Country has Mitchell Tenpenny on July 10th. 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
11: Single most important thing you will hear today, Brock.
12: Yes.
11: As a Mariner fan. Not just as a human being, but as a Mariner fan specifically. Yeah, the Mariners won yesterday. You can talk up some of the positives after they win, and you can talk up some of the negatives after they lose. And we'll do all that and kind of go back and forth. But the single most important thing you probably need to hear and remember comes from Buster Olney on game night. And this was Buster talking about the American League.
13: You've got the Yankees and you've got the Rays. The Rays are at the top of the American League East now. The Yankees are a game behind them. And then you have the A's, one game or two games over 500, and then all of their teams are under 500, which means that if you are the Red Sox, you are Detroit, you are Toronto, you're Seattle, and you've either underperformed, you've been hit by a wave of injuries, there is a lot of time to try to figure things out.
11: That's a lot. That's a lot. That's worth remembering. It is so extreme this year. I know we talked about some of the mediocrity in the American League last year.
12: Yeah.
11: This is a different category.
12: No.
11: I mean, when you look through the American League, there are, I mean, now both the A's and Cleveland are a game or two over 500, but essentially two teams have emerged and no one else, no one else at all has emerged even a little bit. So even when you find yourself a couple of games under 500, like the Mariners are right now, they're all of two games back. Two, like they're just all of these challenges that they've gone through have just not really put them too far behind the eight ball, if at all. Divish said yesterday they're 1 week away, right, from being right in. Here he is. This is Divish talking through the Mariner vibe. I think they asked him whether or not there was any panic or worry setting in the clubhouse.
14: I think there's a sense of frustration because they know that they're better than they've been, but I wouldn't use the word worried. These guys understand that you're 40 games in, and what they haven't done is they haven't buried themselves. So they can look at the standings and see where they're at in the standings. They know that the American League hasn't been great. Nobody's running away with it. Maybe the Yankees, even those guys have been flawed a little bit. So they can look around and say, look, we've played our worst baseball all season. All we have to do is start playing at an even decent level based on their talent level and their potential, and the wins will come, and then they're basically one good week away from taking control of the division. So I think that gives them a sense of optimism.
11: Mm-hmm. It all makes sense, right? I mean, they are essentially one good week from being in control of the division. He's absolutely
10: this
11: right.
10: This isn't like the race, you know, the race. This isn't like the race. We're more anew right away. Like, I'm in trouble, you know. Until then, you started to flaunt and got all cocky and tried to put it into a gear that nearly, you know, pulled your hamstring off your bone, and then you had to limp your way to the win. But this isn't like the race. We're more anew. Like, this is going to be tough for me.
11: Right.
10: This is the Mariners do know. Now, on the flip side of that, and I'm sure there's many in the audience going, oh, I'm actually more frustrated by it, because if you played to your ceiling, your capability, you mm-hmm. could be 6 or 7 games up in the West.
11: Absolutely.
10: You know, so there's kind of two sides of that. But in this competition, and that's what it's all about, is 162 game marathon competition. To Ryan's point, you haven't buried yourself.
11: Not even a little. I mean, not only have you not buried yourself, you barely even put yourself behind the 8 ball. I think that's what's just so crazy. Yeah, you're right. If we were sitting here saying, look, you're only 5 games back and you're not, like, okay, fine. But they haven't even put themselves, I mean, they're essentially 2 games out. They're right there. Like, it's because the other teams just are all fatally, fatally flawed. And by the way, this Astros team is horrendous. If there's one thing that, if you want to be concerned about anything with the Mariners so far this year, it's that a quarter of their wins have come against the Astros. Mm-hmm. That would be the only thing I would look at and be like, ugh. Take the Astros out of it, and they are 15-22. The Astros have accounted for 5 of their 20 wins. Remember a couple of weeks ago when Passan said this?
12: I'll say this, and this person who I was talking with is a little bit predisposed to hating on the Astros, so take this for what it's worth. But he said to me, I worry that the Astros are going to lose 100 games this year because their pitching is that bad.
11: Yeah.
12: So, I mean, it was rough. And it wasn't just Brian Abreu either, you know.
11: He goes on from there. But mm-hmm. watching them yesterday, I was like, yeah, they could lose 100 games. They're awful. They're atrocious. Their lineup stinks outside the top 4, and those guys can be a little up and down and injury prone. And the rest of their team is awful. Their defense is abysmal. They're no more Correa. Like, they're awful. They're a terrible baseball team.
10: Yep. The Angels are right there in the basement with them. I know that they got after the Mariners, and in particular one outfielder stole like 3 home runs in that series all by himself. But they're a bit of a bunch of cast-offs and misfits as well. And yeah, I think it's really the A's in the division. I mean, the Rangers, you know, do absolutely
11: Rangers aren't terrible.
10: Have some frontline guys and can pitch if they stay healthy, and Seager's still there, and they got some other pieces to, I think, be a quasi 500 kind of club. Mm-hmm. But yeah, this is, you know, to your point in the email last night, this is why you rebuilt when you rebuilt.
11: Well, that was the thing that Jerry had said, remember, back in the day, was they were setting up the rebuild so that they would be ascending as the rest of the division was descending. And at the time, it was like, all right, well, I guess we'll see. And I think at the beginning, like everything with this rebuild, it's just taken a little bit longer than I think everybody expected, and maybe even what we were promised. But, you know, now that it's here, it does look pretty true. Like,
10: yeah, I mean,
11: none of those other teams are in a great spot.
10: I would say the A's are ascending.
11: They
10: are. The A's are loaded with first round pick after first round pick after first round pick after first round pick. They will eventually move into their new stadium.
11: They're a transient franchise that, you know, once those guys get good, they're going to leave. So, yeah, the A's
10: kind
11: are
10: of.
11: Better.
10: I mean, no, they've kind of signed. They've extended Wilson, and they've extended Rooker, and they've actually extended some of their guys. Now,
11: we'll see.
10: They don't have the pitching end of it, but as far as kind of the talent, they're not descending.
11: They're not.
10: And they're not trying.
11: No, but they weren't at the top of the division when Jerry said that to begin with, right?
10: Correct.
11: I mean, the Rangers and Astros were the two teams that he was talking about.
10: Yep.
11: And I think it's very fair to say that compared to where they were, they have, especially the Astros, have descended.
10: Yep.
11: They've gone from being the best roster in baseball year after year to looking like a joke as you look at them this season. And that's not to say that some of these guys won't eventually turn into something. Oftentimes they do. But what they're rolling out there right now, that's an atrocity. And so in that regard, I think you got to say that was.
10: So why? Why? We'll ask Harold Reynolds this in 45 minutes. We'll ask Jeff Passan tomorrow, right? We can dig into this further. Why is the American, what happened? Are there some constraints on the American League that the National League does not have?
11: No, just cyclical, right? I mean, don't you think some of it's just cyclical?
10: I mean, the Dodgers obviously spend in a way that others don't.
11: But no one, other than that, though, like,
10: right.
11: I mean, the Yankees are there spending. It's not like the Mets aren't spending. They are. They're still bad. Like, the Phillies have been bad this year, although they've obviously played better since firing their manager. And, like, I don't think there's, like, a specific rhyme or
10: reason.
11: Is there
10: more talent in the National League right now as it kind of sits?
11: Maybe. Lyle, do you think there's more talent in the National
10: Cubs
11: League?
10: The Cubs feel fairly talented. The Brewers feel pretty darn talented. We've, saw those guys come through Seattle last year. The Phillies have a lot of talent. The Dodgers have an immense amount of talent. The Padres, we saw earlier this year in their bullpen. But
11: even the Reds and the Cardinals and the Pirates, I mean, like, even the teams that aren't nearly as talented are also just playing better. Like, I can't necessarily explain it, and it's still just a quarter of the way through the year. Maybe some of these things will change over the next couple of months, but yeah, you just look at it and say you have such an advantage being in the American League right now and beating up on some of these teams that really, they're just not very good.
10: Yeah.
11: They're just not particularly good baseball teams. So, it's nice. 5 of your 20 wins have come from the Astros. It kind of came back to the question that I think we had asked maybe last week, like, what kind of action is reasonable for the Mariners to take right now? Mm-hmm. Right? Red Sox fired their manager, Phillies fired their manager, Guardians just made a trade for a really good catcher, and Phillies won 4 straight series since firing their manager. The Red Sox played a little bit better. My suggestion for the Mariners: do nothing. Mm-hmm. I know it sounds hard. You're 2 back in the division. It's a bad division. You're waiting on Colts. You're waiting on Cade. You're waiting on Cal to start hitting. Now, that could change at the end of the month if you continue to flounder. By the end of May, I might have a different answer on that. But for now, I think my answer is hold tight. Kind of stick with the plan and see, let it start to actually develop the way it was supposed to.
10: The first move, and probably the most available that typically happens in the trade deadline, the first move would be if we see Brash or Spire go to the 60-day IL, then I think there's probably got to be a move. I don't know, maybe that lefty that you just saw in Chicago that's not giving up a run and his first 10 outings out, kind of a power arm there. Like, maybe there's something in that regard in the bullpen, because that was somewhat shown in the spring too, right? When we watched the whole entirety of the spring, maybe the single biggest takeaway was, I don't know if there's as much pitching depth in the bullpen arms that they've had in the past, because every one of these spring games is getting away from them anytime they put in any of these depth guys. So that would be, I think, depending on the health of those two guys,
11: oddly too, the first move. That has not been a huge issue. Like, these guys have actually come up and pitched pretty well, right? I mean, not every one of them, but Criswell's been a whole lot better than expected, and Davila's actually been pretty good. Like, you saw it last night with all 4 members of the bullpen who came out there.
10: Criswell's been really good.
11: He's been really good. Yeah.
10: Really good.
11: Yeah. Mm-hmm. So, I don't know. It's funny. Sometimes the problems that you think are going to be there don't end up being there, and vice versa. Regardless, I mean, obviously the first thing they need is for Cal to just start hitting. And we'll talk about Cal today. We're going to talk to Harold Reynolds, who had a full breakdown on Cal's swing, coincidentally, last night. And we got him coming on today. I mean, you got to get Cal right. That is it. Here's Harold. I'll play it for you now, and we'll talk to him at 8:30.
15: Greg, he's just a tick off. Now, remember, switch hitter. It's a little bit of timing. You get changed around side to side. He's not hitting every day one side. When Cal Raleigh gets to start, to load, he'll lift his foot like this. If it's left-handed or right-handed, that heel lifts off the ground, then he loads. The heel is late to take off. He's got to start sooner. That's his problem right now. Everything is late.
11: The heel is late to take off, Brock. All he's got to do is change that, and he should be fine.
10: It's always about that heel takeoff.
11: Yes. I don't know how many times I've tried to tell you. Mm. The heel takeoff can't be late. If that's on time.
10: When you started running on your heels, didn't that get rid of your shin splints for a while?
11: No.
10: You're having some real shin splint issues on your long distance running.
11: The opposite of that.
10: Oh, it was opposite.
11: It was the opposite.
10: It was like, get off your heel.
11: Well,
10: get
11: it was
10: to the
11: get
10: ball
11: off,
10: of
11: it
10: your
11: was
10: foot.
11: Sink down. You know what? Let's do some Blue 88.
16: This is Brock and Salk's Blue 88.
10: We're going to go red right tight, close, sprint left, GU corner, halfback, flat, on one. Ready?
2: Brock Heward tackles three football questions as only he can.
16: Boo, idiot!
17: Now here's your hosts, Brock Heward and Mike Salk.
11: What were we saying?
10: I was there for you, Salky.
11: I know you weren't.
10: When you ran the half marathon, yes, I was. You got that little foil blanket after you ran the 13 miles?
11: Yeah.
10: Yeah, I was there for you.
11: You weren't there physically for me.
10: I was there supporting you. Yes, I was.
11: Where?
10: When you finished by, like, the McDonald's down there in City Center, and you did, they wrapped you in a little foil blanket. And I
11: you were there? You
10: a little, yes. Let's give you a little. How else would I remember that?
11: I don't know. I don't remember you being there.
10: Of course you don't.
11: Which time? I ran two half marathons.
10: I don't remember which
11: one. The
10: one
11: I ran with Heather or the one I ran with
10: Rob? It's not push the luck. But I absolutely remember.
11: Huh.
10: And I was like, I wonder if that works as hairy, sweaty as he is right now. That might work even better. The heat coming off
11: the heat is just radiating off yes. him. Yeah, and then it yes. all gets trapped.
10: Yeah, no, yeah, you had a phase where you were really into that.
11: Yeah.
10: Yes. Got rid of your shin splints, which is great. It's all about the heel takeoff.
11: Me and Cal.
10: Yes.
11: Howard Reynolds could have fixed both of us. All right, Brock, yes. word of mouth. Pretty yep. effective sales tool for the Seahawks. What happened?
10: Yeah, yesterday became official the news that Mr. Fowler is a Seattle Seahawk, and he spoke to what I had heard from a few different people. When we had that conversation, remember, about DeMarcus Lawrence and yep. is he coming back and everything else. And yesterday, Dante Fowler made it really abundantly clear. The final push was DeMarcus Lawrence. And the final push was, you want to win a Super Bowl, then you've got to be a Seattle Seahawk. And I don't think there is any stronger word of mouth. And it didn't come from one person with the Seahawks or two people. It came from multiple people that did say that to me before even this story came out. Hey, you understand, like, I hear you and Salky talking about DeMarcus Lawrence and everything. And is he going to be there? Is he not going to be there? Is he going to retire? Fair questions. But they have gotten no indication whatsoever that he is retiring. And on top of it, I kind of read this as, I don't think you go full boat and sell the organization in that way unless you also want to be a part of it and run it. Well, not run it back. Mike's not talking about that. But go get that ring again. And kind of cool to hear, you know, that's what you want, right? In any business, in any kind of marketing, the best advertising and the best marketing and the best sales, what? Word of mouth. And when it comes from within and somebody with the credibility that DeMarcus Lawrence has too and the relationship has with Dante Fowler, that was the final selling point. Job well done.
11: All right, question number two. We had the Seth Wickersham article yesterday, and he did speak about the idea of a new stadium here and why a new owner might want that.
18: Well, I think the roof could be, but I think it's just I think a lot of it is the new revenue. And I think when you're a new owner and you're paying all this money and, you know, you buy this team, you know, the NFL is obviously like they distribute revenue. Mm-hmm. Only local revenue is separate and it's different. And a new stadium has the potential to bring in ancillary and maybe even vast new revenue streams that the owners would mostly benefit from. And I think that's it. And I do think that a roof, you can't rule it out. I mean, I think that as the NFL is looking to expand host cities for Super Bowls, Seattle could certainly be in that mix. Now, this is me opining. I don't have reporting on that. But, you know, I think that one of Denver's goals with a new stadium would be to host big events, including the Super Bowl. And I could see the same for Seattle, only they would probably want it covered.
11: First time I'd ever heard anyone pronounce it ancillary.
10: How do you say it?
11: Ancillary?
10: Ancillary, yeah. That's an Alaskan thing, Saul.
11: That's kind of what I figured. I didn't want to get too deep into it.
10: And writers sometimes, we've known this through the years.
11: They know the word because they've only...

0: action is I think people took it very personal that something's wrong with Lumen. Like the Kingdom that was so outdated and right. old and crusty and tiles are falling and we need to blow it up. Or Memorial Stadium, right? That the Kraken and their team are doing an amazing job of renovating because it too is old and decrepit. I think a lot of folks were like, how dare you take a shot at our house? Our house is beautiful. Our house is a crown jewel. Our house is talked about by everybody that comes into town. Our house rocks. Were you not there on a Thursday night in the title game? So I think people took that real with great offense.
1: Yeah.
0: Because it still is, in many ways, state-of-the-art and has been added to. But I think what he's talking about is just the further income that, you know, or the further revenue created by a domed, retractable roof, the events, the concerts, the Super Bowl, and more suites, which some of the newer stadiums, by comparison, have a whole lot more of.
2: Still feels to me as if there's got to be a way to do that without tearing down that stadium.
0: Yeah, I would think so.
2: I'm not disagreeing with any of those.
0: The foundation's pretty good.
2: It just feels like there's a cheaper, better way to do something like that. Question number three. Field Yates, I saw this yesterday. Morris sent this over saying, all right, what's a non-first-round pick that could help each team? And for the Seahawks, he had Bo Stevens, the fifth-round guard. You buying it?
0: I'm not. I'm not for a couple reasons. The two reasons are Anthony Bradford contract year. I think you're going to get the very best and the most fit and the most athletic and the most focused Anthony Bradford that you're going to possibly get. Is it still going to be
3: Well, Salt doesn't want guys like that on his team. Just like to note that.
2: What don't I want?
3: If he thought Ken Walker tried harder when he needed to prove himself at the end of the year, and he didn't want someone like that on his team.
2: No, I don't want somebody on my team after the showing that that's the only thing they care about. I don't mind when they're doing it to get the contract. I just don't want to be the one to give them the contract.
0: So I think you'll get very, very motivated Anthony Bradford. I'm kind of looking forward to seeing him at some of these OTAs and training camp and everything else. And number two, not only Anthony Bradford, you're also going to have to go through Bryce Capildu. This is one of those situations like years ago when you were in the wild card race and you looked at the Mariners like, man, you know, we're only three out. Yeah, but you got to get through three other teams. They're all in that same boat. You know, all of these guys return. All 13 of them return to this group, and you added Bo in. And Bryce Capildu got a little run last year, and he's more athletic than Bo Stevens. In a group that's going to run and move and do all of those things, it's not just Anthony Bradford. I think there's other competition on that roster. Not to say it can't happen, not to say it won't happen, and he brings a lot of experience playing in this kind of scheme, and the base is really good, and he's a powerful guy, and I like having him in the competition, but I don't think it's as easy or as clear-cut as maybe Field Yates does from afar.
2: All right, there you go. That is today's version of Blue 88. Salk, I agree with you on ancillary. Yeah, I'm not saying he's wrong. He's never heard it pronounced that way.
0: Yeah.
2: Ancillary.
0: Ancillary.
2: Ancillary. That was kind of interesting.
0: I kind of liked it.
2: Ancillary.
0: Uh-huh.
2: Yeah, I didn't. I've never heard of that. Ancillary.
0: Yeah, I think I've heard of it.
2: Ancillary.
0: Uh-huh.
2: Ancillary. I'm going to have to look that up later.
0: What do you think? Does that further calm the nerves? You don't have any nervousness about DeMarcus Lawrence, right?
2: No.
0: And by the way,
2: I'm done with that.
0: I spoke to yesterday the two veterans that heeded the counsel and advice of Mike McDonald to get away. Saw Leonard Williams there yesterday. So is there now finally getting to do some stuff as a group and actually play defense and get on the field and do those things? Yeah, nice to see Leonard a part of it, and I'll keep searching for DeMarcus. Maybe he was there yesterday. I just didn't see the picture of it, but
2: maybe
0: good to see the big cat out there pouncing
2: text
0: around.
2: Text here saying, is Wickersham the most hated man in Seattle today? I hope not.
0: Whoa.
2: Why would he be? He's a reporter. He just reports what he sees. What is wrong with people?
0: It was Sherman.
2: Yeah.
0: First it was him trying to tear apart the Seahawks.
2: I mean, like, he gets stories and then he reports on them. What do you mean, is he the most hated person in Seattle today?
0: New owner's gonna tear down our house.
2: Yeah, he's not saying he wants them to tear down the house. He's saying that's a possibility, and that's
0: why do we ever
2: have
0: this
2: hearing.
0: Guy on? Why do we have
2: what
0: him
2: is,
0: on?
2: What is wrong? I swear to God,
0: why
2: the world we live in
0: yesterday?
2: Is.
0: Why was I muted yesterday?
2: Well, I think we did that on purpose to make sure that everything would be hunky-dory between you and the great Seth Wickersham. All right, Maura created a game, and quite frankly, I'm offended by one of the questions. I can't believe
3: it's very legitimate.
2: The disrespect has been noted, and it's next.
3: We'll
2: on
3: see
2: Brock
3: if you get
2: Salk.
3: It right.
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15: Brock Huard is my hero.
16: Jay Buhner just punched me in the kidney.
17: I was going to see you in a minute.
16: Don't really work that way, Sherm. This is a show that has my name on it.
17: It kind of does, though.
4: Now, here are your hosts, Brock Huard and Mike Salk.
14: Hello! Hello!
16: Isn't Wickersham the guy along with Brady who decided to break old news of the Hawks sale, causing a big distraction before the Super Bowl? Anything for clicks.
18: Yes, old news.
16: I mean, they ended up going up for sale like a couple weeks later. His point was literally proven out.
18: Mm-hmm.
16: I swear to God, I can't imagine the world that some people must live in. Maura, the disrespect has been noted. I'm ready for you. Bring it on. Let's play some buy or sell.
18: Disrespect. I think I was just acknowledging something that you've made it clear you do not care to know the players in the NBA.
16: The disrespect.
18: We all know you don't like soccer.
16: Has been noted.
18: All right. Well, we'll get there. We'll start out with a Mariners one. Buy or sell? Julio wins an MVP before a Mariners pitcher wins the Cy Young.
0: Sold. To the lady in the second row. She's an eight. She's a nine. She's a lady in the second row. Sold.
16: Yeah, I'm going to sell that too. It's so much harder to win an MVP.
12: Sold in the back row.
0: Cal hit 60 home runs last year.
16: Yeah.
0: And
16: just live in this world where Aaron Judge puts up these numbers that are, they're crazy.
0: And I got like four shots with Mariners pitchers. And when Cade comes, maybe a fifth.
16: Right.
0: And then when Sloan comes, nice to see him have a good start over the weekend, by the way. His best in Double A.
16: There's no doubt. Yeah. They just have more opportunities. And totally agree.
0: Yeah. Thanks. By the way, have you rented your house for the World Cup?
16: Not yet. If anybody wants to rent it, let me know. When is it again?
18: Oh, my goodness.
0: Such a jerk.
16: Well, I know it's this year. I just meant, like, right. When it's exactly? In it's in June?
0: It's next month. You better get on.
18: Looks like it goes June 15th through July 6th.
16: I'm going to be gone for some of that.
0: Yeah, where are you going?
16: I don't know. I haven't decided yet.
18: All right. Buy or sell, the 49ers are one more playoff loss away from major changes.
0: Mm. I'm going to buy that.
16: I could buy it on the John Lynch front.
0: Yeah.
16: Yeah. I don't see them moving on from Shanahan, but I guess if you had a new GM, maybe he would want to do that. But yeah, I'm with you, Brock. I would absolutely buy that.
0: It's kind of gotten too cute. I think kind of just gotten, and we saw the Seahawks, and it wasn't, I think, through hubris or anything else. It wasn't. It was just, and they said it. Their board got a little bit too big. You know, I think Pete and John, just from a connection standpoint, compared to this iteration of John with Mike and just the different years, like, yeah, trying to get maybe a little outside the box a little bit. We got all these players. We got McCaffrey. We got Trent Williams. We got these Brock Purdy. We got these things locked in.
16: You think they're thinking outside the box from inside the box?
0: Did you see your boy Grant Cohn, by the way? Did you see his tweet over the weekend?
16: No.
0: It was epic.
18: Salk's boy. That's Lyle's boy.
16: That's Lyle's boy.
0: It was epic because, you know, he crushed the Stribling pick. The old Coug receiver who went to Ole Miss and they took at the top of the second round and did it. Just crushed it. And they went on further. I'll paraphrase, but he tweeted out and he said, you know what? After further review, after watching Stribling and rookie minicamp and his tremendous get off and running routes, I will fully stand by what I said.
16: That was funny.
0: It was pretty good.
16: Yeah, so we've agreed on the first two. What else you got?
18: All right. Buy or sell, Byron Murphy has double-digit sacks in 2026. He was tied with Chenna and Leonard Williams for the team lead with 7 in 2025.
16: I'm going to sell that. Yeah, love me some Byron Murphy, and it's not
12: in the back row.
16: Any sign of disrespect to think that a large run-stuffing defensive tackle doesn't get to double-digit sacks. I just think there's so many other guys that, I mean, this team is about a constantly shifting. Right, it's not one guy.
0: One guy hitting 60 home runs. Yeah. It's not one guy that's getting set up and one guy that you're creating one-on-ones for. They all get to eat. And it's the beauty of it and why they did what they did a year ago. It was the volume of all of those guys, the unselfishness of all of those guys. When it's my turn to take two, so you can get home. When it's my turn to stunt and take two, so you can loop free. Yeah, I don't
16: love them.
0: I think it's great.
16: She's
0: an eight. She's
16: not, not buying that, though.
18: I think he's going to improve even more this year, and he only needs three more to get to double digits. I'm buying that one.
0: Okay.
16: Whoa. All right.
18: You don't think he can take more of a jump?
16: No.
18: He had a huge jump.
16: I think he's going to be a better player. I just don't think it'll lead to more sacks.
18: Three more?
16: Nope. All right. Three less. Three fewer. I think he only has four.
18: All right. You ready for your question?
16: Yeah, let's go.
18: This is us, I guess, buying or selling, whether you're going to know this, and then we'll find out. Salt can guess which player is playing in the NBA Finals and which player plays Major League Soccer. Denis Bouanga or Cade Cunningham? All right, so Lyle and Brock, you can first buy or sell whether he's going to know these.
16: We already know Morris sold it.
18: Yeah, I'm selling.
0: Well, I tried this game. Was that during the playoffs? When did I try this game and got crushed for it and it got uncomfortable and we had to kind of dish the game because Salk used his logic, he has zero knowledge, zero of any World Cup player. But I think he used more of his brain, his reasoning, his logic. So
16: Pele. I think Pele's in there.
0: I'm gonna buy that Salk knows the difference.
16: All right, Brock's buying it. Morris against me.
0: I'm gonna believe in him. I'm gonna believe in my teammate.
15: I'm going to sell. I mean,
12: sold in the back row.
15: Tyrese Maxey's been one of the best players in the league, and you didn't know who that was.
0: What?
18: You didn't know who Bam Adebayo was. Brock, we're telling you.
16: I've never heard of either of those two people. Well, I've now heard of Bam Adebayo. Still never heard of Tyrese.
0: One plays for FC Barcelona, and then one plays for Madrid.
16: Okay.
18: All right. Denis Belonga, Cade Cunningham. Which one plays basketball? Which one plays soccer?
16: Unfortunately.
0: Yep.
16: Since you sent this last night.
18: Did you look?
16: No, I would never do that. Honestly, I would never do that.
0: No.
16: But since you sent this last night, I saw a tweet from someone talking about Cade Cunningham doing something last night.
0: Yeah.
16: So I know that Cade Cunningham.
0: Who's he play
16: for, so? No clue.
0: Really?
16: Well, you said in the finals. I think the Thunder are in the finals. So he's got to play for the Thunder.
18: No,
0: we're not there yet.
16: No.
18: Keep guessing.
16: They beat the Lakers, though, right?
0: They did. They swept them.
18: They're in the finals. But yeah, he's.
16: Oh, know, they're like, only. Well, you said the finals. So no one's the finals.
0: We're not the
16: finals. Oh, all right. Well, then you lied to
18: we're
16: me.
18: We're only. Yeah.
16: So essentially, the question was bunk. I reject the premise.
18: Oh, I meant to say playoffs. I'm sorry. I did say final.
0: Yeah.
16: Then he plays for the Minnesota Timberwolves.
0: He plays for the Detroit Pistons.
16: Are you serious?
0: Yeah, we're looking for the. And they're
18: did
0: in the
18: you
0: playoffs.
18: Know they were in the playoffs? The
16: Pistons aren't in the playoffs. Yes, they are. That's not true. I know New York just beat Philly.
0: Swept them.
16: So they're in the finals, in the Eastern Conference Finals.
0: Correct.
16: I know the Thunder just beat the Lakers, and I know the. Nuggets are playing still.
0: Nuggets are out.
18: We just covered a game yesterday
0: Spurs and
18: with
0: Wolves.
18: That ABC.
16: Oh, the Spurs.
18: Report.
16: You're right. All right.
0: Spurs
16: their
0: and
16: stupid
0: Wolves.
16: Court.
0: Yep.
16: Okay. So Spurs and Wolves, and then
0: Cleveland, Detroit, 2-2.
16: I honestly did not know either team was playing. I've not heard one thing about those two.
15: I mean,
16: series.
15: The Pistons had the best record in the East last year. This year they had 60 wins.
16: That's a total.
15: They're kind
16: lie.
15: Of the, well, they're kind of the re- say otherwise.
16: That's a total.
0: They're kind
16: lie.
0: Of the redo bad boys.
16: That's not true.
0: Physical.
18: All right. Do you know who Belonga plays for?
16: What?
18: Can you name a soccer team? A major league soccer team?
16: Well, you got the Sounders. You got the Galaxy. You got the Red Bull something. FC Red Bull.
18: New England?
16: Revolution.
18: There you go.
16: The right, Go Revs.
18: LAFC.
16: You got the, do they still have the Metro Stars? Is that still a team?
18: Actually,
16: the New York, New Jersey Metro Stars? Is that still a team?
0: No, they play the Greek Americans in the CONCACAF Cup in 32.
18: All right, we'll move on.
16: Is there still a New York, New Jersey Metro Stars? That's all I want to know.
0: Okay. All right.
16: FC
0: we got one
16: Red
0: more.
16: Bowl.
0: Let's go. Sneak
16: Sporting
0: one more
16: Kansas City.
0: Sneak one more in.
18: Okay.
0: Mora did all this work.
16: Of course, you got Barcelona.
18: The Mariners make it through 2026 without trading any of their top prospects beyond the ones we're already expecting to kind of see. Colt Emerson, Cade Anderson, Ryan Sloan. So that leaves Laz Montez, Michael Arroyo, Johnny Farmelo, and Felnin Celestine.
16: Do they trade one
18: they
16: of those
18: four
16: guys?
18: They make it through 2026 with all of those guys still in the farm.
0: I'm selling that. They're trading one of those guys. Sold. Yep.
16: I'll sell it, but I don't know. I don't feel good about it right now. I'm
12: sold
16: kind of ambivalent.
12: In the back row.
0: You feel good about what Celestine's done this month?
16: It's been good. Does he have, has there been any power with it, though?
15: Yeah.
16: Okay, good.
0: Oh, yeah.
16: That's my only question with him. Is the power going to be there?
0: Yeah. I know, because his wasn't his like launch angle like a one iron a season ago? It was like the lowest. Like, seriously, historically.
16: He's hitting stingers.
0: Yes. I like to see him get up to double A. Why don't we kind of make that? I think he's kind of proven that.
16: Is it illegal to know this little about basketball and still host a sports show?
0: Right.
16: No. It's totally legal, actually. As legal as it gets.
0: Oh, it's so good.
16: No, it's not. I mean,
0: did you see any of the hockey last night?
16: Yeah.
0: Did you see McKinnon take a puck to the nose?
16: Yeah.
0: His nose is bleeding the whole third period.
16: Yeah.
0: You want to talk about the antithesis of the load management bull crap of the NBA. And somebody texted me, one of my friends texted me yesterday. He's like, here's things that are unwatchable in sports today. And there actually is a lot of unwatchable.
16: Mm-hmm.
0: Hockey's not one of them.
16: No.
0: Playoff hockey may be the greatest bastion. What did Jim Harbaugh say? Football's the last bastion of masculinity or whatever. sorry, Jim. Watch NHL playoff hockey. It is. Ludicrous.
16: The best, man.
0: What those guys do to put their bodies on
16: it. It really is the best. All right. Howard Reynolds is going to join us in 20 minutes, try to figure out what is going wrong with Cal Raleigh. He is 0 for his last 36. That is an unthinkable number. So why is it happening and what is going to make a change? We'll talk to Harold in 20 after everything you need to know next.
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3: 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Here's what you need to know. First.
16: Yeah, Mariners just continue to dominate those Houston Astros. That is now five wins on the year. They are 5-0 against them. Yeah, a quarter of their wins this season have come against the Astros. Last night it was George Kirby, who was very good over five innings, allowed just one run. And then the bullpen, maybe even better. They were great last night. Four innings, no runs. It was a tremendous outing for Criswell, maybe even better for Bizzardo. And Andres Munoz finished it off with a sweet strike. That was pretty good. You got Altuve on first. You got Alvarez up.
6: A 2-2 on the way. Swing and a miss. And a changeup. Strike three. And the ball game is over. The Mariners win it tonight. 3-1 over the Astros to take game one of the four-game series.
16: That was pretty cool.
0: You know what that reminded me of? Kind of reminded me of a defense in the NFL that's like, okay, this is what we do. And you know what they're going to do, right? And we had this conversation with Kirk Cousins last week, comparing the Seahawks Legion of Boom with this current iteration and the differences in it. And like that Legion of Boom was just like, yeah, you knew what they were going to do, but good luck. It's like them throwing one more other little wrinkle in. Like if they could have just sprinkled in, like you think we're always single high, but we're not. And we're going to sprinkle this in. And for Mooney, it's always been what? Fastball, slider, fastball, slider, fastball, slider. And if he just sprinkles that in, and that guy in the box on the other side has to be just like aware that
16: some 92-mile-an-hour
0: changeup could also be coming in a totally different tunnel.
16: It was a nasty pitch. That was really, really nasty. Yeah, it's funny you brought that up. I was thinking that like the end of that game had a little bit of a like goal line stand vibe to it with a pretty powerful offense.
0: Oh, yeah, when you saw that flare by Altuve, you're like, of course.
16: Gotta come down to Yordan.
0: Yes.
16: Of course.
0: And please don't throw a slider into his power. Well, he hits anything anywhere. But please don't hang.
16: You like to talk about those uncompetitive pitches. He took a hack at one.
0: Yes, he did.
16: In that at bat for strike one. Here was Munoz after.
7: Yes, feel good. Feel good. That is a pitch that I've been working in a lot. I know at some point maybe I'm going to need it, so I'm just going to keep working in different types of pitches and go there and attack with my best.
16: He's another one on that
0: splitter he was working on last year.
16: I remember
0: just
16: that?
0: The
16: kick change.
0: Oh, the kick change. That's what it was.
16: Yeah, it's still just the kick change.
0: So was that the kick change?
16: I think that was the kick change.
0: That was the kick change. About that heel left on the kick.
16: I think that was the kick change. Game two tonight, Brian Wu against Amaye. He's coming off the IL, making his first start since that disaster in Seattle early this year.
3: Not a lefty,
8: who's the
3: right?
8: Second?
16: No, not a lefty.
8: Need to
16: Everything's
8: know.
16: Fine. It's not a lefty. Phew. Let's see. Roster moves yesterday. Ferrer going to be down a couple days on the paternity list, so they called up Domingo Gonzalez. Victor Robles is getting closer to returning. That's really good news. They could use his energy, his athleticism, his defense.
0: That Connor Joe that goes?
16: Yes.
0: It's not Rob Refsnyder. He doesn't have options, right? You're going to give Rob Refsnyder 100 at bats. So nice to see him hit one the other way hard. in the ninth inning last night.
16: Yeah,
0: I was looking at the
16: Joe
0: old,
16: has options, I assume.
0: I was looking at the old AJ Pollock.
16: He does.
0: Some of the guys through the years, Salk, they all got like
16: 100.
0: Well, not that one guy. Who's the one guy that
16: Tommy LaStella that everybody hates?
0: Got 22 at bats.
16: Well, he wasn't actually supposed to be a player, so that's not a surprise. Poor Tommy LaStella's name has been used inappropriately for all these years.
4: Well, he DH'd opening day.
16: Well,
4: that
16: was a problem, but he wasn't supposed to be on the roster. It was only because Dylan Moore was
0: hurt. But he got about 25 at bats and was like, yeah, you're done.
16: Well, no kidding. Yeah.
0: No, you're done.
16: That's the way that was supposed to be. Anyway, they'll have another move tomorrow. Bryce Miller's going to make his season debut. I would assume that's Josh Simpson who gets sent down as he has options as well. We'll see.
8: Here's the third thing you need to know.
16: I mentioned the NFL schedule release will be Thursday. It's looking more and more like it's going to be Seahawks and Bears on the opening Wednesday.
0: Are we going to do a Thursday night? Are we going to do a special? You and I react.
16: I don't know.
0: You so seem to enjoy that. The last time we did that after the Super Bowl where you came on, you're like, what are we doing here? Oh, we're live, Salk. Oh. Yeah, we're on. Yeah, we're on. I think you and I should do a... Let's do a... I'm going to be at Pagan Mike's Thursday night from Pagan Mike's down there on 9th Street. I think we should do a...
16: This Thursday?
0: Sure, schedule reaction.
16: You know how much I don't care about the schedule reaction. That is not... That's not something I have a lot to say about.
0: Maybe the one thing you fought with Clayton more about than any other
16: Clayton loves
0: singular
16: him some schedule.
0: Oh, did he love that data?
16: Hey, since you were mentioning the NHL playoffs, here's David Pagnotta from Daily Faceoff talking about the Kraken's off-season goal.
9: Look, no secret that Seattle, they want a big boy. They want a first-line star. They want a top-tier talent. They've got Shane Wright that they've been dangling. I think there's a willingness to explore that 7th overall pick. They have another pick from Tampa. So there's flexibility here. Another first-round pick. There's some flexibility in moving young assets in order to get, you know, someone in his mid-20s, presumably, who's got top-tier talent. Look, they went after Panarin. They offered him a crap ton of money. He didn't want to go there, and he ends up going to L.A. They're not afraid to spend money on top-tier talent. It's a matter of now orchestrating a trade that fits. So I definitely look at Seattle with what they've tried to do and now looking at their first round pick being another carrot to dangle.
16: I mean, I hope that's true.
0: I mean, dangle them all at this point.
16: Yeah.
0: Put them all out there as bait.
16: Absolutely. Yeah. There's no untradeable on this roster. That's for sure.
0: No.
16: Yeah, we'll see. That would be great. That's everything you need to know. Quarter past every hour here on the Brock and Salk Show. What?
0: Bit your tongue.
16: No, that would be great. I would love to see that happen. I've seen exactly zero evidence that that's the case. I've seen no evidence that anyone wants to trade a star player for the 7th pick in a mediocre draft and Shane Wright. Like, what evidence is there that that's a thing? Mm. Even if you add your other first round pick, is someone trading a 25, 26 year old stud first line player for two draft picks and Shane Wright? I just don't see how that's a real possibility. I hope it is. You'd be taking a major chance on someone. Right. And after they didn't get involved in Zegras a year or two ago, then what tells me they're going to get involved?
0: That was a year or two ago. Now they know.
16: They should have been involved in Zegras. That's all I can tell you. Let's move along, Brock. Cal is struggling badly. 0-36.
0: Mariner's got answers, Salk. He's got answers.
16: It's next on Brock and Salk.
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13: Greg, he's just a tick off. Now remember, switch hitter, it's a little bit of timing. You get changed around side to side. He's not hitting every day one side. When Cal Raleigh gets to start, to load, he'll lift his foot like this. If it's left-handed or right-handed, that heel lifts off the ground, then he loads. The heel is late to take off. He's got to start sooner. That's his problem right now. Everything is late.
16: The heel, Brock, is a little late to take off. That was Harold Reynolds on MLB Network. I think that was just last night. Saw the socials making the rounds. And what perfect timing that we've got Harold Reynolds with us right now to discuss that a whole lot more.
0: I just knew it was coming.
16: Great ESP
0: Life's
16: by
0: about
16: you.
0: Timing.
16: It sure
0: Life's
16: is. Harold, good morning. How are you?
23: Hey, good morning, guys. Oh, yeah. Look at that. Perfect timing.
0: Yep.
23: So what's about, man? Better timing than Cal right now. Thank you.
0: quarterbacks know timing, Harold. You got to know timing. Yeah. You got to know when to let it go. When to fold them.
16: All right. So we saw the video. Yeah. For those who are just listening to the show this morning and don't have the advantage of watching your video, which they can find on the MLB
0: Network. Why don't you stand
16: site.
0: Up and demonstrate, Saul, because he talks through
16: it. Oh, that would be great. Yeah, that would really help. Yeah, the way my heel touches.
0: Yes.
16: Harold, maybe you could help us understand. How in the world is Cal Raleigh 0 for 36?
23: It's a mystery. It's a couple things. I mean, that's a lot, 0 for 36. You wouldn't expect that. But really what I did is a lot of times when I look at hitters, like right now Vlad Jr. is going through a stretch where he hasn't hit a home run in, I think, 5 weeks or something crazy. So I'll go back and look at when were they going good. And I'll go back 3-4 years even. And so for Cal, for example, being a switch hitter myself, usually you go into a little bit of a skid because you don't hit on the same side every day. One day is a left-handed pitcher. Next day is a right-handed pitcher. You know, you might be hot from one side of the plate, and then they make a switch, and here comes the right-hander out of the bullpen to flip you over to the left side, you know, things like that. So the uniqueness of Cal for me is in all my years, there's very few switch hitters who look the same on both sides of the plate. And I remember talking to him early on and saying, hey, when did you start switch hitting? And he said, I don't even remember hitting from one side or the other. I've always hit both sides. And his dad told me, yeah, I used to just make him, today you're having 2 at-bats right-handed, and tomorrow there are 2 left. And that's what he did since he's been 5 years old. So he doesn't have one distinct, this is my natural side, so to speak. So I say all that to just say, I wasn't just making this up. I went all the way back and looked at what made him right, what got him good last year at 60 homers. And it's just the timing. He is just literally a real tick, as I said. It's a little timing thing. It's just simply off. And I see it a lot with these guys today because if you go to a major league practice, they all hit off pitching machines. And as you guys know, we've all hit off pitching machines before. You can't sit there and load up. It's just like, boom, it's on you, and you got to jump at it, and it's not always the same. And I think hitting off machines throws your timing off. And I can't speak for Cal. I don't know if that's what he's doing every day, but that's what it looks like to me.
0: So Harold Reynolds here with us. If you can see it and you can study it and you can watch the tape, is that something that Kevin Seitzer and Edgar Martinez and Cal Raleigh himself look at the tape and can rectify?
23: Oh, absolutely. And I learned also from my playing days, when you're in it, and you know this, Brock, you're in it. You can't see what somebody's sitting 30,000 feet away. I'm sure your dad called you sometimes and goes, don't you know he's opening the flat? What are you doing? You know? And you're like, I never saw that. And because they're sitting further away and they're able to give you a different perspective. And Rick Griffin, our team trainer for many years, like 30 years with the Mariners, he was the best because he was always watching everybody's physical movements anyway, because he was trying to make sure everybody was healthy. And he would always go, "Hey, your right foot hurting because you're not getting back on it like you usually do." And he would see little things that you had no idea was going on. And guys that are in the trenches, they may not see that little trigger like I did.
16: That's fascinating. Yeah, they're just almost the idea that the advice can come from anywhere. So if you were in the clubhouse with them, if you had Seitzer's job or Edgar's job, how would you go about approaching it with Cal?
23: Well, I would just sit down and show them video. I'm sure they do. I've known Kevin Seitzer since we played. He's one of the greatest ever. Yes. And I played with Edgar. So I know those guys know what they're doing. It's just a matter of they're all trying to figure it out. And it really takes one at bat, one game, and it kind of gets you rolling. You know, when you're struggling and you're a star like Cal, he's pulling up to the gas station and somebody's telling him, "Hey, Cal, here's what you're doing wrong." I guarantee you that's what's going on. So it's hard.
16: All the worse while you're spending $6.50 a gallon on gas. You're like, "Oh, my God."
23: Exactly. Exactly. And then they start screaming, "I'm going to your games. You need to pump my gas for me unless you get some in. You need to be paying for this."
0: What have you seen collectively out of this crew, Harold? 20-22. We'll get to the American League and maybe the American League.
16: Let me just do one last question on Cal before you move on. Sorry, Brian.
23: Okay. All right.
16: What will get Cal out of this? Will the first hit to break the slump, will it be a little flare, duck fart, you know, accidental, whatever? Or will it be just he uncorks one with 2 weeks worth of frustration? It goes about 460 feet.
23: Yeah, it could be a line out. It could be a line drive.
16: We saw that last night.
23: Yeah.
16: We saw that line out last night. Yeah.
23: I haven't looked at him. I'll go back and look at him today and see how close he is. But it's funny. I'm on so much, and I watch so many players now. You can tell when a guy's starting to get hot and when he's starting to break out of it. And I really believe this to be true, too, that, you know, he didn't get a lot at bats his normal spring training. You know, he was at the WBC. He didn't play. They had Will Smith catching, and he didn't get the normal spring training at bats that he normally would. And I think that plays into a lot of this for his slow start. Mm-hmm. And he'll be fine, and so will the Mariners before it's all said and done.
0: What about 42 games in, 20-22 collectively, just a couple back of the A's in a very mediocre American League West? Just what have your eyes seen with the whole collective of the Mariners?
23: Well, we're fortunate that the league is not that good right now, especially the American League West, because if Houston was playing like Houston did 3 or 4 years ago, we'd be 10 back. That's how poorly we played out the gate. The pitching hasn't been there like the normal staple of it. We haven't hit as a unit. You know, if you have Cal not swinging the bat and Julio off to a slow start, it's a tough run. And they've hung around. So I look at it this way, like, okay, 40 games in, we're still hanging around. You know they're getting ready to take off. The team's getting better, pitching's getting better, and the offense is going to come around. And you made a big trade for Brandon Donovan, who I love. I think he's an absolute beast. And with his injury, it is no coincidence that the team went down the hill. And I think him coming back, Cal's going to break out of this. Julio's starting to get going. I believe everybody's going to kind of start clicking now. The weather's getting better. So all those things are going to play into it. And fortunately, the rest of the pack didn't run away while we're trying to figure it out.
16: How hard is it to stay patient when, I mean, one thing for fans, we know fans are not good at it. I read the text messages every night that come in during the games. There's not a tremendous amount of patience being shown. But when you're a player on a team that has very high expectations, and this team was pretty clear in spring training, they were willing to use the words World Series quite a bit. How hard is it to remember all the things you just said about kind of where you're at in the standings and the length of the year?
23: Well, it's hard because you're in it, but you need, you know, that's coaching staff, that's front office, that's people that sit there and go, "All right, let's have some perspective here. We're okay. This is when you have a team meeting that we're right in it, guys. Now let's start turning it around." And then you need veteran guys. That's one thing that's happened in our sport is we've had a lot of guys there's no longer a lot of veteran players around. And I remember I was a young player with the Mariners, and I'm struggling all the way into September. And Reggie Jackson hits a double, and he gets to second base, and he goes, "Hey, kid." And I go, "What's up, Reg?" He goes, "You know you got an extra 150 at-bats up here. Minor leagues is done. You got an extra 150 because we were just starting into September, and, you know, you're going to play another 30 games. And I'm like, "Holy smokes, yeah, this season's not over yet." And so you look at Cal Raleigh going through what he's going through. He's got 450 more at-bats. You know, I mean, that's a perspective that comes with veteran experience. I played a season with Harold Baines in Baltimore, and he started off just awful. And he would come back to the dugout after he made an out, and he'd just take his batting gloves off finger by finger, and he's as calm as can be. And he'd go, "I'll get him." And I'm like, "How do you stay so calm?" And I'm lining out, and I'm slamming my helmet. and he's just calm as can be because he had a 600 at-bat perspective. And when you understand that and you get that, then these little offers don't kill you quite as much.
0: That is great perspective from the great Harold Reynolds. I don't know, Salky, if you've noticed what I've noticed through the years of doing this. When we talk to former Mariners, we talk to former Seahawks, talk to former Sonics, you know what they all do in common, and you've done it already a few times, Harold, in these 10 minutes? You use the word "we." You know,
23: yeah.
0: We'll get it going. We're going to turn it around. And I understand the bulk of your career was here in Seattle, but I don't think that happens everywhere. I don't think every media market brings on a former player and it's always about "we." We'll do it. You know, we'll get it going. You know, why do you think there is that kind of attachment here to the Northwest?
23: Well, you really are a smaller market, and it is home. Players are your people. That is my team. You know, for me, it's a totally different significance because I grew up in Oregon, and, you know, I grew up when I was early on. The Mariners were 3 years old when I signed with them. You know, so that is always going to be my team. But I mean, I could talk to Kurt Warner. I could talk to, you name it, whoever has come through there. It's the intimacy of the community, that you are entrenched in the community of Seattle. And you can be talking to the Storm. You could be talking to the soccer team. You could be talking to anybody. And any player who's played there for a period of time, that becomes their home for them.
16: I'm still trying to think about you and Reggie Jackson standing at second base together. I'm not quite over that story. Maybe because I just watched the clip. Somebody had it on social media of Reggie rounding the bases, taking about an hour and a half to do so, and then charging the pitcher once he gets to home plate. He tags home plate, looks out at the pitcher, and then gets after him. It's awesome.
23: That was the game in the day. You know, my mom was the biggest Reggie Jackson fan there ever was. That's somebody beeping in. They'll be done in a second here. So she was the biggest Reggie Jackson fan. And so I tell Reggie one night, "Hey, my mom's like the biggest Reggie fan ever." And he's like, "Well, I'll make sure I say hello to her." He comes into the family room, takes pictures, says hi to her. I mean, it was awesome. And so I'm playing for Dick Williams. This is early on. I am just in my first, like, I'm not even an all-star player for Dick yet. He's still laying down the foundation of the Mariners. No fraternizing, yeah. You know, none of this stuff, right? And Reggie had played for Dick for 3 years in Oakland championships. So I'll start the story real quick. I won't keep you forever because it's really a good story.
16: Yeah, we're good. As long as you want. We're fine. No, it's radio. Yeah, we're good.
23: All right.
0: This ain't
23: so
0: TV.
23: We're playing in Chicago. I just get called up not too long ago, and Dick had just barely taken over the team. And the runner at second base is John Cangelosi. He's at first base. Spike Owens at short, who I room with, came through the minor leagues, everything. Fly ball on the right. Dave Henderson comes in. Alvin Davis is going back. I'm cutting out to go get it. It's in the perfect Bermuda Triangle. It lands. It's raining. I slide. I scoop it up. I throw it to second. The runner at first holds, who's John Cangelosi. He slides into second. Pop-up slide. Boom. Him and Spike bump heads. They start swinging in the middle of diamonds. Okay? Now we're all spreading over there. umpires don't kick him out of the game. John Tangelosi was my roommate in winter ball in Puerto Rico that year. So now he's at second base. He was safe on the play. In between pitches, I'm going over going, boy, you lucky Spike would have whipped your tail. I run back to my spot. And they're both like 5'9". And Tangelosi's talking trash back to me. And I'm sliding over. I'm going, I ain't playing. Spike's from Texas, man. And I go back to my spot. The inning ends. And I come in at the end of the inning. And we're playing at Comiskey, Old Comiskey. And Dick Williams meets me at the top step. And he says, I ever see you talking to a player on the other team, I will yank you out of the game so fast you won't know what happened. If you weren't talking to everybody, you would have had that ball in right field. Okay. There's a Reggie piece of this, all right? So then we go to Kansas City. George Brett hits a double. Now, I played my first major league game against George a couple years earlier, you know, and we whipped the Royals, who were like the American League champs at the time. So we all kind of bonded, like, George. He's like, man, you guys would kill us. We keep playing, you know, messing around with everybody. He hits a double. He's the second. Hey, how's it going, man? I see you're playing every day. I don't say a word. I got my head down. I'm not saying nothing. He's come back to the base in between innings, and he's like, oh, you're big time now, huh? Got a little dirt in your spikes. You're big time. So finally, I slide over. It's an AstroTurf field. This isn't dirt, so I can't act like I'm picking dirt. I slide over to the dirt circle, kind of kick it, and I go, hey, Skipper's all over me. I can't really talk right now. And I go, I go back to my spot. The inning ends, and this is not made up, man. This stuff is real. Marty Martinez, my infield instructor, all the way through the minor leagues, everything. He's like my baseball dad. He comes down at the end of the bench, and he goes, I don't know what Skipper say, but he upset with you. He's telling you he saw you talking to Brett. And I'm like, oh, man, you gotta be kidding me. So I'm not saying nothing the rest of the year. 2 weeks later, we're playing at home.
0: Oh, no.
23: The night before, Reggie meets my mom, takes pictures, all that. He doubles. Okay?
0: Oh, no.
23: He hits the ball off the wall.
0: Oh, no.
23: And he's standing there going, hey, how great was that? Your mom here tonight? I got my head down. I'm not saying a word. And he's like, oh, what? Oh, you can't talk to me now, huh? What's the deal?
16: Jeez.
23: And I got my head down, man. And finally, there's a little bit of a pitching change or something or timeout. And I go, now, nah, Dick's all over me, man. Skipper's all over me. I can't really talk to you, Reg. He turns around with all the gusto of Reggie Jackson, and he starts screaming at Dick Williams, leave the kid alone. The kid alone. You know, he played for Dick all these years. I'm like, I'm going to be
16: this is going to be worse.
23: Worse. I mean, it was unbelievable.
16: So compare
23: my Dick Williams and Reggie Jackson's story.
16: Compare and contrast for a moment, Harold, if you could. The managerial style of Dick Williams with Dan Wilson.
23: Oh, they're not even in the same neighborhood. Look, it's just a different time. Hey, first off, I'm not an all-star player if it's not for Dick Williams. I love Dick Williams. Now, I may be one of the few players that would say that, but he was always on me, and he made me a better player. But Dick would not have been able to walk into the clubhouse in today's game. There's just no way. He was that demanding. I remember watching one time a catcher, I can't think of his name right now, hurt his finger, and he used to throw really well. And he's in the training room, Dick walks by and goes, that looks like a 10-day injury to me. And he's been playing for the next 10 days.
16: So what would happen? I mean, we get these questions all the time from listeners. Okay. And why can't the manager blow this guy up? And I'm mad that this center fielder did this. And why does

0: because what's happened is that the front offices have taken on so much responsibility that they have taken the number one weapon every manager ever had was playing time. They wrote the lineup. They decided who was playing. And so if you don't want to play their style, or they didn't feel like they got through to you, they benched you. That's gone now. And so once you've taken that authority, players are not listening to this at the same beat anymore. And that's kind of where we're at. I think the fundamentals could be fixed in a heartbeat. Guys could come out for extra work. The manager could take charge of it and say, you got to be here. You got to do this. You got to do that. This is what I expect of you. I don't think that's there with that fear factor at all today.
1: And you think it would make the game better?
0: I think it would. I think today's athletes are incredible. Incredible. I just don't think the fundamentals and attention is there. And, you know, players get paid for what you ask them to do. And we don't worry about batting average, which drives me crazy. We're worried about hard hit balls and exit velocity, but we're not worried about moving a runner. You know, those are the little fundamental things that there's still a few winning teams that do that, but it's not full season. And so those are the things that, to me, have changed a lot in the game.
1: Well, you're going to enjoy the Rays this year because they're doing a lot of those things and trying to find a way to win that way. And they're going to be an interesting test case to see how it works.
0: Everybody's surprised by the Rays' success, but, you know, we were talking about this on our show yesterday. They got a guy in left field, Chandler Simpson, who has zero home runs. On a corner position in today's game, he has zero homers, but he plays and leads off every game because they see a value in what he brings, and he's going to shoot the ball the other way. He's going to hit a triple. He's going to steal a base. He's going to run balls down. That's the value that he brings, and they value that. And there's not many teams that do.
1: Well, we appreciate it, Harold. We value you. Thanks for being on the show today. Perfect timing with the Cal stuff. Hopefully he breaks out tonight, goes 4-for-4, and gets that heel down at the right time. Just a little bit earlier. That's all he's got to do.
0: Yeah. Well, we're on our way, man. The M's are there, and we're on our way.
1: Appreciate it. Thanks, Harold.
2: Thanks, Harold, man.
0: All right, so thanks, guys. There thanks you for go. Having me. Appreciate it.
1: Former Mariner, of course. Mariner, great. Harold Reynolds. Sorry. What?
2: The game within the game.
1: Man. I know. It's so fun,
2: it's
1: isn't
2: so
1: it?
2: Good. It is so good.
1: I think
2: good.
1: That is what makes baseball so great. And
2: it rarely comes out. Right? It rarely comes out.
1: I don't know. You get a fair amount of it once you hear if you can talk to ball players once they're done, then you can hear some great stories.
2: He even said it there. He's like, well, I got no, you can never do that on TV. You can't tell a 5-minute story.
1: No.
2: Like, everything has got to move. Everything is sound bites. Everything in so much of our world, in the digital world, just give me a sound bite. I don't have 5 minutes for a story.
1: I know.
2: Oh, yes, we do.
1: Yeah, we do. Yeah, oh, we're going to make sure.
2: Yes.
1: Because sometimes you do need that stuff, and you do need, like, especially with somebody like Reggie Jackson.
2: That's
1: just
2: right.
1: The stories are so unbelievable. But I agree with that. I think that is one of the things that makes baseball great is some of these behind-the-scenes stories. Not that you don't get them in other sports. You do. There's tons of great behind-the-scenes things that were said in football games, and we get them all the time.
2: Yep.
1: But baseball, just because there's so much time. Oh,
2: you get way more in those other sports. They're mic'd up.
1: Well,
2: is trying to talk to golfers in real time.
1: That's fair.
2: Right? Everything is mic'd up.
1: I just mean in those other sports. I don't know. There's something about the time in baseball that allows for some of these conversations like that.
2: Yep.
1: That is just, it's hilarious, right? Yes. When you hear some of the things that are actually going on out on the field, because you could have watched every one of those Harold Reynolds games and have no idea what was happening.
2: That's right.
1: But instead, there's this entire thing going on that is just hilarious.
2: Oh, you're big time with me, huh?
1: Yeah.
2: Oh, you're too good for me now. Like,
1: pretty freaking funny.
2: You got to be kidding me.
1: All right, Lyle, I need you to address the race. We started to talk about it yesterday. It is quite possibly the most interesting
2: race?
1: Huh? The Rays. Rays. R-A-Y-S.
2: You need Lyle to address race.
1: Yes, Lyle, we have race relations. Go. You're up next on Brock and Salk.
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21: 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And Brock, you are.
17: Now here are your hosts, Brock Heward and Mike Salk.
22: All right, let me start by asking a question I already know the answer to. Lyle. Have you heard of the Red Queen theory?
23: Why are you asking if you know the answer?
22: Seriously. I'm guessing the answer is no. You've not heard of the Red Queen theory.
23: Nope.
22: The Red
24: You've
22: Queen.
24: Explained this before.
22: Huh?
24: You've done this before.
22: I think we've talked about it before. Yep. It's a theory of both biology, but more appropriately here for business. The theory essentially states a company must constantly innovate, adapt, and run as fast as possible just to maintain their current market position, let alone advance. So the idea is to never be stagnant, to always be innovating, to always be looking at the next thing, not the current thing.
24: Evolve or die.
22: Evolve or die, essentially, yeah. That's really what it is. Evolve or get left behind. And, you know, again, I don't know whether it is entirely relevant in Major League Baseball or any sport, because there are still players out there, right? And even old school ideas that have been left behind can succeed. So I don't know whether the Red Queen theory is perfectly suited to sports in all examples, but I think there's some relevance here. And the idea behind it is, we each kind of get caught up in the best practices of our time and don't always recognize when those best practices change. And we're all guilty of this. And I'm going to put myself in this category times 10, but we're all guilty of this. When analytics became a thing, sabermetrics at the time, right, in the early 2000s, it was shocking to a huge group of people, mostly old players, who just could not understand what was happening. They didn't like it. They couldn't understand it. They thought it was ruining the game, and they may be right, but regardless, it was absolutely helpful for these teams at that time to win. And it opened up our eyes to completely new ways of thinking about the game of baseball. And then obviously it expanded into other sports. And it's constantly evolved since then, right? At first, it was the numbers and on base percentage. And then later, it became spin rate and all the new things that they were looking at. But that stuff is now 10 years old or more.
24: It became shifts and setting guys up in a position to take away one of your strengths.
22: And all of those things happen. But most of those advances are now between 10 and 20 years old. And I have a tendency to think like, okay, this is where sort of my three true outcome thing comes in, right? Where like, I really do like players that hit a lot of home runs, strike out a bunch. And as long as they walk a ton, then it's kind of fine with me. But I should recognize that that was really a theory that is now 15, 20 years old. And it's very possible that there is something new. So if you're the Tampa Bay Rays, and you are constantly trying to evolve or die because you don't have any money and you can't go out and pay players, and they can't even do what the Mariners do, the draft, develop, trade, extent, and retain. They can't do that. So what are they doing? They're going to do and try something no one else is doing at all. They're sacrificing, they're bunting, they're moving runners over. They're doing all the things, Lyle,
24: Ben
22: that
24: Williamson
22: sabermetrics destroyed.
24: Does not have a home run playing second base. The outfielder that Harold just mentioned is a unicorn, and you'll say that because his speed is Deion Sanders-esque. It is insane. But they don't hit home runs. They don't hit home runs, and they sacrifice. And they don't just sacrifice, Saul, because you spit out that number yesterday. They bunt for hits. Mm-hmm. I watched him. This is perfect timing because Thursday night when I was in St. Louis, there was literally nothing on. There was nothing on but a Rays-Red Sox national game Thursday night. And I was like, man, I haven't really watched Ben Williamson this year. Oh, he's playing second base. Oh, my gosh. Mm-hmm. He made a couple unbelievable plays at second base. Oh, my gosh. He walked, and then he bunt base hit. Right? I mean, he's just getting on base. He's just kind of – but he's got no pop, no power.
22: They OPS are under 700. Fourth in batting average. They are 25th in home runs, and they are first with a bullet in sacrifices, with 17 of them so far on the year, sacrifice bunts. Pittman, would you go away because I'm trying to talk to Lyle?
24: How about stolen bases?
22: On stolen bases, they are...
24: I'm going to imagine they're pretty third. High. Yeah.
22: So, Lyle, can it work? If the Rays continue to do what they've done all year, if the Rays win the American League...
23: They won't do that.
22: What if they do?
23: They won't.
22: Okay. What if they do?
23: You want me to put a wager on that?
22: Well, no, but I mean, what if they make the playoffs? We're at the quarter pole here, and the Rays are the number one team in the American League.
0: Clayton-esque just denial of hypothetical. No. Yes,
22: sorry. Here's the look, all right. Lyle, you're right. They might not win the American League, but if they're in it until the end, if they're one of the best teams in the American League, and the only thing that keeps them from winning is some of the vagaries and ups and downs of baseball, you don't think that that's a compelling data point?
23: So we're talking about the Rays because they're winning baseball games, right?
22: Yes.
23: They're winning baseball games because they're pitching the daylights out of the baseball. They're one of the best rotations in the league.
22: Absolutely.
23: And by the way, as of May 1st, they were 21st in the league in team OPS. Jonathan Aranda, one of their three actual bats, has gone nuclear in the last 2 weeks along with Caminero. And they've gone a little bit up since then. They're not winning because they're bunting.
22: Well, so you're thinking...
23: They're winning because they're pitching. They have a great rotation. And
24: where's their pitching rank?
22: And some of that is what was used against the A's back in the day when they first started winning with on-base percentage and some of the other things. They had their pitching. They had the big three. They had Mulder and Zito and Hudson, and obviously that was a big factor in it. I'm not denying that the pitching is a major factor for the Rays, but it has to be at least somewhat telling that they're middle of the pack in scoring.
23: I think because in the last 2 weeks, two of their three real bats in Aranda and Caminero have been awesome.
22: They're 13th in runs scored. They've scored a whole lot more runs than the Mariners have, who were 20th.
23: 12 days ago, they were 19th.
22: They've scored more than the Jays. They've scored more. I mean, like, I'm not sitting here telling you that is like the be all end all, but you don't think it's a relevant data point?
23: Not really.
22: Okay.
23: There's nobody else doing it. There's nobody else that's been doing it in the last decade. I think there's a reason for it.
22: I think there are a lot of reasons for it. I think no one is. I'm not trying to sit here and tell you that it's a better, more effective way of playing baseball. The numbers have borne out that there are a lot of other things that make more sense, objectively speaking. But if the entire world goes to a 4-3 defense, there are 3-4 linebackers that are available, and you can build a 3-4, and no one's gone against it for the last few years, you're going to confuse some people for a while who aren't prepared to handle it. If you are the Rays and you are putting the game in motion and forcing players that have been put at first and third base because of their ability to hit the home run to all of a sudden field a baseball and make quick decisions with their mind in a world where they don't go over all of the fundamentals the way Harold Reynolds was just talking about, you might put some pressure on teams. It might not last forever. You're right. It might not last. In fact, I don't think it will. But are you going to catch teams by surprise and force them to do some stuff and maybe screw up the numbers a little bit, all the while getting an opportunity to take players that nobody else wants that you can find value in?
24: Did we talk about this last year?
22: There is something to that.
24: We talked about this last year.
23: Well, then you're going to have to overhaul your entire game plan to get guys to actually start practicing bunting, which nobody in the league does.
22: Lyle, you're jumping too far to the conclusion. I'm not the argument here is not, or the conversation is not, should every team start playing like the Rays? It's, is there a useful data point if that can be one of many successful theories? And
24: frankly, shouldn't we be thankful that somebody is trying to do it differently? Shouldn't we be thankful that we're gaining these data points and it's not just the Angels decrepit team trying to hit for home runs and power and do it worse than the Yankees do and others do? Isn't it this a little bit like, man, wouldn't it have been fun if the Broncos would have gone all in on Tebow and he had just been a power running quarterback and they built their whole team around that? Would have been kind of a fun data point. Would it have worked? I don't know. Probably not, and probably not sustainable to get your quarterback hit that much. But it would have been kind of fun, and for the game, for the old timers in the game, for the Reynolds, the Smoltz, all the old timers out there, to be like, yeah, see, it isn't all about home runs and exit velo. It can still be about this little left fielder who's hitting 300, runs like the wind, you know, who steals bases and does all of these things in a different way.
22: Ultimately, Lyle, I guess this is what I would say to you, because I tend to agree with you. I look at the same theory on baseball as you do. I'm just trying to be a little open-minded to the fact that 20-something years ago, there was a huge group of people that weren't willing to consider that there was another way of playing this game. And I'm trying to do the same thing now, even though it's sort of hard for me because I'm with you. I like home runs. I don't like bunts. I think those things don't make mathematical sense, except the Rays are proving that they might. In this current exact climate, they might actually be the thing to beat this type of pitching. Pitching has changed since then, right? The idea of trying to get the starter out so you can get to the soft bullpen, it doesn't work as well as it used to because the bullpens are all freaking nasty and they weren't in 2005. Like, that's just a huge difference in the way the game is being played.
24: I'm just thankful somebody's trying to do it differently. All right. Will it work? I don't know.
22: I don't know.
24: I'm glad that we're going to have some data to compare and contrast.
22: Well, let's keep watching. All right,
0: all the times you've relentlessly, you guys have been, like, mean to Lyle. I think that's the angriest you've gotten him.
22: Really? Is he like steaming mad?
0: It felt like it.
22: Are you mad?
24: Does he need to take a break?
23: I'm not mad. I just hate bunting.
22: We'll be back with everything you need to know next. I'm Brock and Salk.
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28: All right, Mariners win again last night, bouncing back after a tough series in Chicago. They have just spanked these Astros. I mean, five wins and five chances against them. And plenty of heroes last night. I just like the Julio home run because he got all of it.
29: Here's the 0-2. Swung on. That's crossed. Left field. Hey, no doubter. It's on its way. It is gone. Over the Crawford boxes, off the wall, Julio! A no-doubt solo smash. I think he almost put that through the wall. The Mariners lead 3-0.
28: You still hate those Crawford boxes, Brock?
24: Not as much as Kyle. Kyle always hated. And I think Howdy. I think they were, those two kind of led that
28: They're a
24: charge.
28: Lot less detestable when you hit them over the Crawford boxes.
24: Yeah.
28: It's much more frustrating when they go into the Crawford boxes and you're like, well, that's a chintzy home run. But right. When they go over the Crawford boxes, you're like, man, that's fine. Yeah, that's pretty legit.
24: Hit the train.
28: What was it, 419 or something from Julio last night? That ball was crushed. Great outing from George Kirby once again. Been their most consistent starter this year. It's not close.
24: You know what it was with George? It wasn't his best, but he didn't let, and this is now 11 starts, but he's not giving up a home run to the Astros. He just does. He was not going to give in, and there were a few walks kind of in there, and kind of like smart. He didn't go long, right, just five innings, but it was a smart. I thought it was just an emotionally stable, smart start.
28: Here he is
24: start
28: after
24: him.
28: The game.
30: Especially this type of team, you're not getting ahead, like just their OPS goes up so much. So I'm happy I was able to kind of work back in accounts and get some good swings and misses when I needed to. So, yeah, I mean, it just shows you how valuable the strike one is.
28: Can't hear him all that well, but he's talking about getting back into counts and, you know, how important it is to try to get ahead. And yeah, you're right, Brock. I thought it was a calm, cool, collected version of George last night. Gets through five innings, only allows the one run. And even that was a little bit of iffy defense, and the bullpen took it from there. A's idle, so the Mariners now just two back. Game two of the series tonight, Brian Wu against Tatsuya Mai, who's coming off the IL to make his first start since that first start here in Seattle a month or two ago.
0: Here's the second thing you need to know.
28: Cal struggling, as we've talked about, 0 for his last 36.
24: It's a privilege to go 0 for 36 when you got to look at it. I like throwing five picks. It's a privilege. I get the ball. I get to play the next game. I get a shot to dig myself out.
28: It's true.
24: I like the way Harold Reynolds also put it. That Harold Baines, like, it's a 600 at bat approach.
28: Right.
24: It's not a 100 at bat. It's not a 200 at bat.
28: Still 0 for 36. So, like, you can say that. Approach. It's still 0 for 36. The record, in case you're wondering, 0 for 54. 54 at bats without a hit. Chris Davis a few years ago. Well, it's about 10 or 15 years ago now in Baltimore. So there you go. Cal still got a ways to go to catch Chris Davis. Victor Robles could be returning sooner rather than later. Good weekend. Couple of hits, double, walks. Scoring runs, running around, doing all the things that kind of make him him, which I think they could use. They could use that athleticism. They could use some of that energy. It'd be great to see Victor Robles back in right with the field team. Too. All of the above. He brings that in spades. So, yeah, that'd be pretty cool. Let's get him back.
24: By the way, have we checked in on Cade Anderson lately?
28: He's still not good. He hasn't been very good.
24: The numbers haven't been very good.
28: Unfortunately, just hasn't been very good. No.
0: Here's the third thing you need to know.
28: Oh, Brock, big day. Thursday, the schedule comes out in the NFL, and everyone's trying to figure out who the Seahawks are going to play in week one, including Adam Schefter.
7: I always think the opener, the Wednesday night opener this year in Seattle is always a big deal. It feels like that game's going to be either the Chicago Bears or the New England Patriots. My guess today, and it's a guess, would be the Bears in Seattle on that Wednesday night game before we get to the Thursday night Rams 49ers game.
24: What did a listener point out, Maura, that somebody on his show is a huge Patriots fan or something?
10: Boston Connor.
28: Boston Connor?
10: All the Boston sports team.
11: There's a very, very famous Pat McAfee phone call that involves Boston Connor.
28: Oh, yeah?
24: Oh, yeah? Tell us about it.
11: Well, I can't say what the kid said on the air, but he was about 8 years old, and he called in. And
24: oh, that guy now works for him, or he's
11: No. It was a phone caller.
24: Oh no, I listened to that. That was yes.
11: And he mentioned Boston Connor on the call.
24: Oh, gotcha.
28: Is he a friend of mine?
24: Seahawks Wednesday night move the needle?
28: I don't know. I mean, it's the first game of the year. Does it need to?
24: Would you rather have the Patriots?
28: No. They can't do that. They're not going to put Mike Vrabel's team first game of the year.
24: Her husband made that. They're
28: oh, everything's fine.
24: They're fine.
28: Oh, everything's fine now. Okay.
24: She's standing by her.
28: Okay. That's everything you need
24: She's
28: to know.
24: Standing by her.
28: Quarter past every hour here on the Brock and Salk Show. I'll tell you what. We're going to do something shocking next. I never thought this would be something we would ever do.
24: All these years, it's been about my partners.
28: Yeah.
24: Been about my exes.
28: I don't know. Well,
24: oh, there's Tess. Oh, there's Carter. Oh, there's Bob Schusen. Oh, there's Joe Davis. Oh, there's all my exes.
28: Well,
24: don't live in Texas.
28: You have a lot more exes than I do, to be honest with you. But I did once leave you for Michael Hawley.
24: Yep.
28: And we've not talked to him since. I came back. Michael and I had an up and down relationship at times, especially even afterwards, but we have mended fences and we've been communicating more over the last few years. And he knows Wick Grosbeck pretty well, potential owner for the Seahawks. Plus, he's in Boston. I think there's probably a Vrabel conversation to have there as well. He will join us next on Brock and Salk.
0: Stick around for Bumpin' Stacy coming up next at 10.
12: That's right. That's what this news feels like.
13: Committee for
12: so there's going to be a committee to decide whether they're going to make an announcement and when they're going to make an announcement.
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0: On Seattle Sports.
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28: Never thought I'd hear this song again.
24: What is this?
28: Well, Brock, as we bring Michael Hawley of NBC Sports Boston on, I'm sure this will bring back lots of great memories for him as well. Hi, Michael. How are you?
9: It does bring back great memories. I picked up a little bit of sarcasm there. A little.
28: How are you, man?
24: Was that your theme song?
28: Was that your entrance? Oh, yes, okay. that was the theme song for the ill-fated ride of the Salk and Hawley show, which was, man, it had its moments, I guess. Michael, it's good to hear your voice, man.
9: How long was it? It was, it was...
28: 1 year.
9: What was the...
28: 11 months.
9: Did it go a year?
28: Almost. You know how I know?
9: Okay, so you can't say... You can't claim a year, then.
28: No, it was not a full year. No, it was not a full year.
9: You can't say it was a year. Like, well, like, if you guys look at it like a kid. Hey, how old's your kid? Oh, you know, he's a year old. Oh, wow, is that mine? Well, actually, he's not.
24: Michael, don't feel
9: he's
24: bad.
9: 11 months.
28: Yeah, it was a show only lasted long enough to be measured in months.
24: don't feel bad. It's never worked for Salk with anybody else but me. So don't feel bad.
28: Yeah, because
24: all right.
9: That would be like a great wrap up or a great little promotion. Salk and Hawley, we're measured in months.
28: Well, we certainly weren't going to be measured well in ratings or in impact on the media landscape or anything else.
9: Hey, listen, Brock, you know, you got to play this game. We do this all the time. Hey, a low rating in Boston is a high rating in most other places.
28: Yeah.
24: True.
9: Is this true?
28: Yeah.
24: Yep. Like in Roanoke, in Bismarck, in Duluth.
28: Sure.
24: Yes.
9: Yeah. No. Big time cities. New York, Chicago.
28: Yeah.
9: You hear these guys bragging about their ratings, and you'd say, okay, what'd you get? Oh, yeah, I got two or three. Mm. Like, yeah, that's great in your city, but
24: in Boston,
9: you get a six, and they make fun of you.
28: Yeah.
24: Yeah.
28: Well, they definitely made fun of me. There's no doubt about that.
9: No. Salk, they made fun of us.
28: Okay, fair enough. Well, thanks for being in it with me. Seriously, it is good to hear your voice. We have not talked in a really long time. We've texted and been in touch, but it is good to hear your voice. And I honestly did want to talk to you about a couple of things, specifically the Wick Grosbeck rumor, because when this kid, I guess it's even more than a rumor. I mean, it's being reported that he's preparing a bid along with is it a Aditya Mittal for the Seahawks? And I was pretty surprised to hear that name. I know you know him at least a little bit for all your reporting on the Celtics and writing books and all that. Tell us a little bit about Wick and Mr. Mittal.
9: Well, I know Wick very well and have known him for, oh goodness, it's about 20 years now, a little bit over 20 years. And so his story is similar to a lot of stories in professional sports. He is his dad. I think his dad even... his dad is in his 90s, and he still may be on the faculty of Stanford Business School, where Wick also went, got his MBA from Stanford, and then spent a lot of time on the West Coast during the tech boom. And so his dad always was involved in professional sports and wanted a sports team, and Wick did as well. So they put in a bid for the Celtics. It seems like ancient history. Put in a bid for the Celtics and for the outrageous at the time price of $300 million. And they sold it just recently, sold the Celtics, the family did, controlling interest for over $6 billion. But Wick is a gregarious guy, if he is involved with this Seattle team, if he does get it, if they do get it, he'll be friendly. He's a media friendly owner. He'll be on your show. You'll want to have a weekly spot with Rick Grosbeck. I mean, he's just that kind of guy. He's very engaging, involved at the games. And it's the best part. This is what I want from all owners of sports teams. Do everything you can, throw all of your resources at the team, but don't meddle. Okay, be involved, don't meddle, give us the best facilities, hire the best coaches, stay out of the way. And so if you really look at it, he's not a guy who tries to mess around. He's a big fan, but he doesn't upset stability. He doesn't get in the way of, you think as a fan, everything is fine. Why is this guy screwing it up? He got in when Jim O'Brien was the coach of the Celtics, and O'Brien really didn't want to coach the Celtics because he was upset with these new owners, Wick, Grosbeck, and Steve Pagliuca. So O'Brien resigned, still wasn't even fired. O'Brien resigns. They go to Doc Rivers. Doc Rivers was not fired. Doc Rivers left. Go to from Doc Rivers to Brad Stevens. Brad Stevens not fired. Brad Stevens promoted, and now they have Joe Mazzulla. So that just tells you that's not a coincidence. He believes in continuity, but also believes in excellence. So I think it's a good balance. So the question is, how much control will he have? How much equity will he have in the Seahawks if he's involved? Because, guys, we can count. There are probably 50 people in the world at this point who can seriously afford to buy an NFL franchise at the top end of the market, which is where the Seahawks will land when this thing is finally when the plane finally lands. Let's put it that way. So that's just a kind of scouting report on Wick, but you'll like him.
24: Michael Salk's ex, Michael Hawley, here with us. 11 months they dated and never fully consummated the relationship to a year, but got to 11 months. So as you explain all of that, I can imagine our audience, a number of our Seahawks fans, trying to think, okay, who is that in today's NFL? Everything you described of him, is there a comp that you would say, yeah, he kind of should remind fans of this owner in this market?
9: Yeah, that's a great question. Trying to think, because he's got elements of different. I mean,
24: is there a Bob Kraft? As you were explaining that, like Bob Kraft to me is a guy that's pretty friendly. And
9: I thought of that, and they are, and they're buddies. By the way, they're Bob Kraft. It's more Jonathan. Jonathan and Wick are contemporaries. As a matter of fact, I think the statute of limitations is up because I used to cover the Celtics, Brock, back in the day. So I stopped covering the Celtics for the Boston Globe, and I became a columnist. So because one day I'm at home. I get a phone call from Jonathan Kraft. And he said, hey, by the way, the Celtics are about to be sold. And the guy's name is Wick Grosbeck. I said, say that again? how do you spell that? Wick Grosbeck. So he told me that it was happening. That was my source. I can reveal my source 20 years later.
24: There we go. Yeah.
9: It was Jonathan Kraft. But they're buddies. I would say they're similar, except Kraft lately has seemed a little bit impatient. He moved on from Bill Belichick probably a year or two before he wanted to. He was one and done with Gerard Mayo, who was his handpicked successor, but that was 1 year. Mm-hmm. And now we're on to Mike Vrabel, which is a story for a different day. But
28: might be this story for about 2 minutes from now. Hold on.
24: Yeah, we'll get to that.
9: Hey, I'm good. I don't know about you guys. More people come to me like, oh, yeah. Hey, you two, you're the sportscaster, right? Yeah. I'm thinking they want to talk about, hey, what do you think about the cover three defense? What do you think about this? No.
24: No.
9: Hey, do you think her husband knew? It was like, oh, my God.
24: Yep.
9: The headmaster at my son's school, this intellectual guy who knows multiple languages and is into classical music. He's like, hey, so what do you think is going to happen with Raymond? What's up? did you see that TMZ thing? I'm like, what?
28: Curiosity, do you think he coaches?
9: He's Kraft-like. He is Kraft-like, okay, so, Brock, to land that one.
28: But does he need Mittal? Because, we were talking to Wickersham yesterday. Money. He's like, yeah, you got to have the primary owner, the managing partner, has to put 30% down himself. Yep. So, I mean, does Wick have $3 billion to put down? So he needs Mittal to be the man, to really be the money, right?
9: If, to be honest with you, if he had that kind of money to put down, maybe he wouldn't have sold the Celtics, because maybe I left out the most important part of the story. You guys threw me off with this Salk and Holly history, so I'm out of sorts here.
28: Yeah, that's fair.
9: But the reason he sold the team, or they sold the team, is because Irv, the dad, wanted to sell and Wick didn't. They just won the championship in 2024, and right after that we hear the Celtics are for sale, and Wick never wanted to sell the team, but Irv had more, you know, he's got more stake. His dad, you know, you got the team because of me. I let you play owner for 20 years. Now it's time to let this thing go. We're going to sell this thing because the prices are out of control. So if he had that kind of money, he would have said, nope, dad, you can be out, but I'm staying. And that didn't happen. So that just tells you where he is. But money's pretty good, but it's just not at that kind of level, not primary NFL owner money.
28: So what do you know Mittal at all? Because is he now the primary owner of the Celtics?
9: He is not well, he's got some money there. He's got some money, but he helped another friend of Wick, the owner now, the governor, they call him, is Bill Chisholm. Bill Chisholm, also a tech guy, and spent some time on the West Coast during the tech boom, same thing, but a Dartmouth guy. Wick is also an Ivy League guy. He's Ivy League guys and tech guys. They travel in bunches. So he had, Mittal had a lot to do with making sure this sale went through, and they had the money involved. But the NBA recognizes Bill Chisholm as the primary owner.
24: So you want to see the Patriots Seahawks week one? Is that going to be the matchup? Is it going to be the Bears and the Seahawks week one? Is there any rooting interest up there in the New England market to see the Seahawks and get some retribution from that Super Bowl week one?
9: I was just going to say, Brock, you saw the Super Bowl, right? You saw the Super Bowl. Nobody here is trying to see that again.
28: That was a whooping,
9: oh,
28: huh?
9: What? Oh, that was an ass kicking. Oh, my goodness. Oh, my goodness. But I think it's going to be that. Now, I wouldn't agree. I don't think that's the smartest thing to do for a couple of reasons. One, if you got Patriots Seahawks, if you really want to bring that back as a marquee game, you know, save that for later in the season. Mm-hmm. But the bigger reason not to do it is because it's going to be week one. And I know you guys are going to be upset about this because, hey, this is a celebration. This is yet another celebration of Seattle. We won the Super Bowl. Here we are. Prime time. The focus is on us. And sure enough, what's going to come up? Oh, who knows when? What if Diana Rossini and Mike Florio brought this up today? I was doing Pro Football Talk with him. So, what if Diana Rossini talks the night before?
28: Yeah.
9: And so that becomes, you have to. You can't ignore it. You can, and these networks can talk about our partners, and Roger Goodell can say this, and we have a partnership and all this stuff. But you can't silence. If you're silent on that, you're doing the audience a disservice. I mean, everybody would call you out and say, what are you doing? Why did you ignore the big story? So even if she doesn't speak, I think you have to cover that. The first time we see Mike Vrabel since the Super Bowl, hey, what's happened since the Super Bowl? Anything happened? Yeah, a lot.
24: So you're confident he will be the coach?
9: I am not confident. No.
28: Okay, good. I'm not either. I still feel like he might resign. No.
9: I think I won't be confident, Brock, until we hear from Diana Rossini. Like, there's still, that's pending. You know, Mike Vrabel's on the field yesterday, and he's with the rookies, and he's out there doing the Vrabel thing. He runs all over the field, and he's involved with every position group. Okay. Patriots back to normal. Well, he may be back to normal on the field, but we still have to hear what she has to say. She said the last time we heard from Diana Rossini, the last statement was, I'm resigning, but not essentially, I'm paraphrasing. Forgive the paraphrase. Not because of you people, though. I'm not resigning because of you people. And I'm not resigning because I agree with what you're saying. I'm just, enough is enough. And so we know that that is no longer true.
28: Yeah.
9: Because they were on the same page. Rossini and Vrabel were on the same page, had the similar type of statement, and he veered from that. He has veered from that in a big way, and we've got more information. We've got more visual evidence that there was more there than they both allowed initially.
28: And obviously he's fine now because he had that one Saturday of therapy, and now everything's good. I mean, he couldn't.
24: Well, she's kissing her husband in public.
28: Yeah, everything's fine. Everything's he had a day fine. Of therapy.
24: Just and move it along. Just
28: she's
24: it
28: kissing along. Her husband. So what are we even talking along. About?
9: Yeah, that's right. Yeah, therapy, you know, the 6 years, we go back at least 6 years to that bar in Tribeca. How do you deal with those 6 years? One good day.
28: In one, Utah.
9: One good day on draft day.
28: Yeah, it's the only day you can do it.
9: Can you have any devices in there? Can you have your phone? Hey, well, hold on a second. Hey, what were you saying? Hold on. Third round? Oh, no. Fifth round. Who'd they take? I didn't say that.
28: Ridiculous.
9: I told them to take him off the board.
28: You realize, Brock, in the 1 year that Michael and I did a show together, we had the Aaron Hernandez story. We had the marathon bombing. I mean, it really, the Red Sox won the World Series. The Bruins lost in the championship. It's really remarkable the number of things that happened in that 1 year. And yet, the one thing that I will quote Michael Hawley on forever, and I quote you all the time on this show, Michael, everyone is hypocritical. We're all hypocrites.
9: Yes.
28: You said it all the time, and you're absolutely right, and we are all hypocrites, and I quote you on that all the time.
9: Yeah, I'm glad. I think maybe the quote came from something, wretched I did, right? I think that started. It probably started with a lecture. I come into the office, and maybe Salk is trying to lecture me on something. Geez. I say, Salk. We're all hypocrites. Can I get more than that? I'm a hypocrite. Now, what else you got?
28: Michael, seriously, good to hear your voice, man. Thanks for helping us out with this, and we'll see what happens. There's a couple of people interested, obviously, in the Seahawks, and if it ends up going to Wick, then I don't know. I think they could be in a whole lot worse hands, that's for sure. At least he's a caring owner who really would. Last thing, any idea why he would want to be involved with the Seahawks of all things? He didn't get involved with any of the other teams that have been up for sale for the last few years. Why Seattle?
9: Well, I think just the juice. I think just being involved. He wasn't involved in the last few years because I think he honestly believed he would be the owner of the Celtics forever. But he's still at games. He's still there. He had to give up his seat to Levine. He moved a little bit. He used to have these great seats on the baseline, so he'd be on one of the baselines, and Pagliuca, the other owner, other co-owner, would be on the other baseline and be visible at all the games. But Pagliuca, I think, is upset because he wanted to, when Wick said they were going to sell the team, Pagliuca thought he was going to be the primary owner, and he kind of got nudged out by Chisholm. So he's not too happy about that. But I think Wick was not looking elsewhere. He said, I got the Celtics here, and then once he's out of the Celtics, and none of the other Boston teams will be up for sale. The last time any of these teams moved, it was the Celtics. So, but before the Celtics, it was the Celtics / Red Sox again, right around 2002.
28: Crazy.
9: So once in a generation, these teams are up for sale, and so I think he looked around and said, "Okay, I'm out on the Celtics. Where else can I get involved?" And let's look at the Super Bowl champion Seattle Seahawks. It's the NFL, too. I get to upgrade from the NBA to the to the NFL.
28: Well, I got to tell you, reading through the text messages, you were a lot more popular than certainly Felger was when we had him on before the Super Bowl. He was not well-liked.
9: Oh, my God. I can't imagine. Just give me – talk about quotes. Give me one.
24: Their uniforms suck.
9: 25 offensive things, but just give me one offensive, ridiculous Felger thing.
24: What are the 12s? The 12s are so stupid. What's a 12? And their uniforms suck. The Seahawks uniforms suck.
28: He was pretty.
9: His uniforms suck.
28: He was full Felger for 15 minutes.
24: It was great.
28: Yeah.
9: You see how, anytime somebody tells you about, the look, that look sucks, what's their look? And what's it like? Is Felger a well dressed guy? No. I try to help him out.
28: Sarah dresses him. Come on, she knows what she's doing.
9: No, actually, I'm telling the truth.
28: Oh, yeah, here you go. Yeah, we got some Pete Carroll. Here, play me a little Felger Mora. Let's see.
24: Oh, this is great. Oh, yeah. On Pete Carroll.
0: Ever. And I never believed in Pete Carroll. Ever. I think he was accidental. And I listen, he has his strengths. There's no question about it. But I don't, if you tell me, am I surprised that Vrabel's here? No. Am I surprised that Pete Carroll ended up having the career that he had? Yes.
28: There was that.
24: Oh, yeah.
28: He said he hated that the Seahawks were bad despite having very clearly stating that he would not watch them and had not watched them, which was great.
9: Mm. Okay.
28: It was very funny.
9: Yeah, yeah, that's something. But I'm going to tell you the truth. No, I dress them. Okay.
28: Wow. Take them over to Milton's?
9: No, I do. Hey,

0: And he can last for, like, he'll have, like, two or three good shows of nice outfits, and then it's back to the Obama-like tan suit.
1: Wow. Right? Wow. Wow.
0: It's really scary.
1: Well, one of our texters says, wow, we really got stuck with the wrong Boston guy. Yeah, that's true. You should have gotten the other half of Salk and Holly, and things would have been better all these years. Michael, we got to run.
0: Let's run it back.
1: Thanks, man.
0: Let's run it back.
1: Thanks for doing this. We'll run it back one day. That'll be the final act for both of us. There's Michael Holly now with NBC Sports, and yes, my former partner at WEEI.
2: So Stanford MBA, been on the West Coast.
1: A little West Coast element there, right?
2: A little West Coast element. Papa Bear in his 90s, speaking of billions, said we're gonna sell for my estate and everything else. Mm-hmm. We're gonna sell the Celtics and a guy that's hungry, it sounds like, to get back into the pro sports circle, and gonna be media friendly, gonna be present but not meddle. Yeah, kind of checks a few boxes here.
1: Yeah, I think Wick would be great. I mean, like, he's done a heck of a job with the Celtics, and I've been trying to, you know, do a little bit of behind the scenes research on all of these possibilities. Mm-hmm. I mean, there's nothing about a group led by Wick Grosbeck and Mittal that would be problematic. I mean, if he were doing it, he'd be in it to win it. Right. Yep. I mean, like, that's why he's in sports ownership, is to try to win. He did a heck of a job with it in Boston with the Celtics, and I would think he would do it well here as well. And yeah, I certainly don't mind, as a radio host and a partner of the team, that he's media friendly and would love to do a lot of media. That would be great. I've requested Paul or Jody Allen every single year we've ever been on the air. Like, I would love to talk to the ownership.
2: The $1 billion question, ultimately, and we never even asked this nor answered it. $1 billion question. Does it matter?
1: Of course it matters.
2: It does matter.
1: Of course it matters. What
2: do
1: you
2: mean? We don't know them. There's no combine. There's no coach. Like,
1: we don't know how it's going to matter yet.
2: You don't.
1: Of course it matters. I mean, it's the money. It's the culture. It's the decision making.
3: I mean, look at how miserable Trailblazers fans already are with Tom Duncan.
1: Absolutely. And look at the two big decisions Jody made in the last few years on Russell Wilson and on Pete Carroll. Like, it absolutely matters, because that's the person who's at the very top, not just for the funding, but for the decision making.
2: Yep.
1: Yeah, I think Wick would be great. I would certainly root for that. I think...
2: why don't you try to get him on the...
1: Wick?
2: Get Wick off.
1: I don't think they can talk during this part of the process.
2: Oh, they can't?
1: I don't think so. They're not going to do that.
2: Probably not.
1: That doesn't sound right. Well, thanks
2: Jeff Passan tomorrow, though. Jeff Passan tomorrow. Daniel Jeremiah Thursday.
1: And please leave us some messages for Here's the Thing on Thursday. We need those. Right, Maura? Go to the app.
3: Yes,
1: it's been newly redesigned. It's, like, easier and better. Everything's awesome now on the app. And so go to the new app. And leave us a message for Here's the Thing.
2: That was fun.
1: That was fun. That was actually more fun than I thought it would be. That was great. Yeah. I'm glad we did that. I should do a show with that guy.
2: And I can see why he's your ex, though. I can see why it didn't work.
1: It didn't work.
2: No, it didn't work.
1: We were not a great combination over the course of a year, but Michael's a really nice guy.
2: And, so we didn't make it a year.
1: We didn't quite make it a year. Thank God. That's another story for another day.
2: Okay, we gotta go.
1: Run. Bump and Stacey up next. We'll see you tomorrow morning at 6 a.m. And until then, the hay
2: is in the bar.
1: See everybody.
4: This is the chopper!
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3: That's right. 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
3: There's going to be a committee to decide whether they're going to make an announcement and when they're going to make an announcement.
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13: The Mariners took game one of their four-game series against the Astros. Julio Rodriguez hit a home run to the train tracks in that 3-1 win. Seattle's eighth consecutive win against Houston. Game two tonight, 5:10 p.m. with a 4 p.m. pregame show. OKC beat the Lakers last night to advance to the Western Conference Finals. But while LeBron won't be moving on, most of the spotlight following this game was on him and his future. He left it up in the air post-game, telling reporters bluntly, "I don't know what the future holds for me."
0: Snapshot, brought to you by Miller Lite. When it's game time, it's Miller time. 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
0: Now, here are your hosts, Michael Bumpus and Stacy Ross. Here we go
14: now. Here's the 0-2. Swung on, that's crossed. Left field, a no doubter. It's on its way. It is gone. Over the Crawford boxes, off the wall, Julio. A no-doubt solo smash. I think he almost put that through the wall. The Mariners lead 3-0.
13: An absolute bomb from Julio, and thank goodness that second half Julio appears to be here in May, Bump. An absolutely phenomenal outing from him. And look, we will get to, yes, Cal Raleigh didn't have a hit. We do want to also talk about pitching, which was great. Some good stuff about Andrés Muñoz. But I think we should start with Julio, who is looking just absolutely phenomenal. I mean, forget the first half Julio sucks kind of takes that people have. Right now, he's raking.
15: He's doing his thing, and it's weird because we focus so much on what Cal isn't doing. Whatever negative happens, we seem to kind of zone in on that. While quietly, Julio's been putting together a nice first half of the season. In this month alone, all right, he only has one game this month without a hit. You got 10 games. In May, he's slashing 350, 381, 775 OPS in 1,156. 5 multi-hit games, 7 RBIs in 10 games, 5 home runs in 10 games, and a home run in each of the last 3 series. My man is doing it. So that's a positive. And that's what teammates are supposed to do. I wrote in our show sheet, I said, well, Julio is Batman, and now Cal is Robin, when really Naylor's probably Robin, but Cal's trying to work just to get up to Robin status. You know, like, but this is a team sport. That's what you're supposed to do when your dog is struggling. And we know Cal is struggling because if you look at X and Facebook and IG and all that good stuff, people are on his head. Mm-hmm. When he's like, oh, for what, 36, something like that?
13: It's bad.
15: Yeah, it's pretty bad.
13: He's almost tied Kelnick. Although I will say, I know we'll get to it later, he stung that last flyout. Or just a liner out to right.
15: Yeah, he just got lucky. Old boy got a good jump on it. Yeah. I thought for sure that was a base hit.
13: Me too. And, it sounded good.
15: And he was going to be just okay. And like, all right, give that to Cal. But I mean, this is what we have been waiting for Julio to do for the past, 4 or 5 seasons. Glad that he's in a nice groove right now.
13: Earlier, Jeff Passan was talking with Brock and Salk. This was back in March about kind of when to judge Julio's season.
16: I think that's reasonable. And if Julio Rodriguez plays well 5 out of 6 months, the Mariners are going to be really good.
13: Oh, well, again, like Bump said, we're still waiting for Cal. But one of those Mariners is showing up right now, Julio Rodriguez. From Just Baseball, Julio's numbers through May 11th in each of his seasons, you can see a struggling early Julio. In 2023, hitting 205. Last year, hitting 228. Right now, he's hitting 274, 790 OPS, 127 WRC+. That is the best start through May 11th he has had in his entire career. And that includes a really strong 2024, hitting 247. Last year, WRC+ was 106. But this is by far the best he's looked.
15: Yeah, it is. And right on time, because this is the worst that Cal Raleigh has looked. So for this team to stay afloat and keep fighting with their neighbors in their neighborhood, the AL West, you're going to need Julio to perform like this. And look, I was looking at this, the power numbers. Luke Rayleigh is hitting the crap out the baseball right now. Like he is squaring it up, man. So you got Julio doing his thing. Naylor didn't have the greatest game yesterday. Got unlucky with it with 1 or 2. But you got guys like a Rosarena stepping up for a little bit. You got Luke doing his thing as well. The bottom of the order, Young came through with a hit. So listen, it's not the ideal situation. You would love for Rodriguez and Kyle and Naylor to be just raking all together. Eventually it will happen. But the most important thing, your pitching looked good last night. You won that game 3-1. And you did what we thought you were supposed to do against the Astros.
13: Well, and these guys, Julio and Cal, can be streaky. I get that that's really annoying for people, right? Like, they don't have top-of-the-market contract. They're both amazing players, but, like, you don't have the Dodgers payroll. I'm sorry, you're going to have some weaknesses on your payroll. And one of yours is that your best bats, while at times can look like MVPs, can other times drive you crazy. Trevor May, this was back with us talking about the M's offense being streaky.
17: I'll be honest. This has been a critique, I think, of them for as long as I can remember, but especially last few years, especially with some successes, the offense can get a little bit anemic at times and streaky. Streaky is the word I like to use because it's the producers in this lineup tend to be streaky, namely, you know, Cal Raleigh and Julio Rodriguez. When they're hot, they are the best hitters on the game. And when they are cold, they are the opposite. So I think that's something we are seeing.
13: Yeah, one's hot, one's cold right now. But if Cal's able to get this thing turned around, and at this point, a single's fine. You know, they're not going to have him bunt. Like anything. You know what? I'll take walks. It doesn't have to be a home run. It doesn't even have to be a double. Just anything would be encouraging because the longer this hitless streak goes, the more kind of you have this like New York media feeling super validated. Yeah. And Curtis pointed it out, but people just looking for like clickbaity, low-hanging fruit type posts, talking baseball wasted. And I love talking baseball. Wasted no time in getting that graphic ready of Cal being 0-34 yesterday, obviously. But again, felt encouraged by some of his ABs. Once he gets going, and I think he will, if Julio can keep this up, Trevor May's right. This is a team that can rattle off several wins in a row and get really hot, which is what they need to dig themselves out.
15: That's who they've always been, a streaky team. They're going to win four in a row, then drop two, win three in a row, then drop one. Like this is their profile. This is who they've been. And the reason why they've been able to be streaky and have some type of success is because of what they got on the mound. Because for the most part, your five guys in that rotation, when healthy, one of the best in the game. When healthy, the bullpen, with the stank they got coming out of there, with Bizardo looking good as of late. Munoz, so glad to see him conquer Yordan last night. And Brash is healthy. And then, man, it's crazy because at the beginning of last season, I'm like, who is Vargas? Like, why? What's going on? And now I'm like, where is Vargas? He could help this bullpen right now. So yeah, and you got, Ferrer who's out on leave. Good for you. Congratulations. When healthy, the streakiness of this team works because of what they can do on the mound. So, let's just hope that Cal gets a hit tonight. He can get that monkey off his bat. His first AB we were talking about in the sports bit looked horrible, but then I felt like he got better and better. He's just chasing that first pitch, man. If I'm any pitcher right now, I'm throwing a heater high because he will swing at that thing. He's chasing it. So hopefully he calms himself down and starts contributing offensively.
13: Yeah, we had Ryan Divish on with us yesterday who said exactly that, where he was like, he was talking to guys and they were saying that Cal, when he was seeing fastballs, was just jumping on it. And, you know, you put pressure on yourself and you see it and you just get it, jump all over it, and that they were too high. So yeah, in terms of like have pitchers figured him out, well yeah, if you do that, he's chased and then he can't get good contact. Did not lay off of those early, so it felt really frustrating. I was watching thinking of what Ryan told us, going like, oh, this isn't good, this isn't encouraging, he's still not laying off of those.
15: Yeah.
13: And then the final two outs I thought were more encouraging. Yeah. And I still remember Alex, we're going to be talking with Alex Mayer later on in the show for the dugout, but when Cal had his slow start to start the season, Alex was saying, it's at least good news when a guy like Cal, who puts the ball in the air more than anyone else last year, is hitting flyouts. And I know that sounds like you're just kind of, you know, making excuses, but there are types of encouragement from players who are struggling that's better than others. Yeah. Someone grounding out, whiffing, you know what I mean, looking completely lost, which Cal has at times, is bad. Flying out, a hard hit liner, that's at least some contact.
15: Yeah.
13: I'll take it. And then again, I don't agree. 425 says Cal's a man chasing records. I don't think so.
15: Nah.
13: I don't think so anymore. I mean, maybe earlier you kind of feel like, man, I couldn't be stopped last year. Like, I don't even know how I did it, but I got 60 home runs. I'm just going to do. Yeah, you probably have to adjust your mindset, but he's talked on the record. And again, we talked with Ryan yesterday, who said he's not even thinking about that anymore. You're just trying to like do anything you can.
15: I don't think he was thinking about it last year until maybe three quarters into the season. Like, yeah, all right, maybe I can get this. I don't think players go out chasing records. Like Jason, for instance, I don't think he went out and said, I'm going to get the all time receiving record. There comes a point where you start looking at things and saying, all right, maybe it's within reach. You want to go out and just be the best you can be, the best at your position. So, unless you're like an 18-year veteran and you know I need 100 more hits to eclipse this guy, at this point of Cal's career and especially at this point of the season, he's just like, let me put the ball in play, dear God. I'm not worried about no dang records at this point.
13: He has said in interviews that I've read that Edgar tells them, like, at all times, you just try to hit, you know, a ball into center field. But his swing is also kind of, like, engineered to hit home runs. So if you see a guy whiff and it looks like he's swinging out of his shoes, it doesn't just mean he's going for the home run. Like, look, Cal's got kind of like that windmill swing, man. Like, it's just, it's why he put the ball in the air so much last year. It's just, it doesn't always mean he's trying to get home runs. But also, even if at times he is, he's kind of a three true outcome guy that's like, all right, that's kind of what he's here for.
15: Yep.
13: He's a power hitting catcher. So I don't think he's in a streak because he's only trying to hit home runs. I think he's in a streak because he's desperate to do something and is making bad swing decisions.
15: Yeah. I don't think he's sitting there saying, I got to hit 62 this year.
13: Let's talk about pitching, because I said, it's really, really encouraging. Julio's raking. You know, if he's playing like an MVP, suddenly this is exactly what your club needed. And it is worth starting the show with saying, oh, my God, Julio is second half Julio in May. And that's a good thing. But I thought it was really encouraging what we saw. Curry's had an amazing start. But you said it from Munoz yesterday.
15: Yeah, I think Munoz, he just he conquered a beast, right? You give up that that single to Altuve, and I'm thinking, worst case scenario, Yordan goes yard here, and Munoz has just those demons in his head. But he doesn't. He gets him to chase on something low and in, then he gets him to chase on something high and out, and he brought that heat. There was one throw. I knew as soon as it left his hands, it wasn't touching the zone. He put so much force into that thing. I think it reached like 100, 101. But, yeah. That was more mental than anything for myself, too, when it comes to believing in Munoz and him really looking at one of the best hitters in the game and going toe-to-toe with him. When he could have drove one or hit a bomb and tied the ball game up, and it would have been different. So, yes, I felt great for Munoz. And you saw the emotion after that. He's like, yeah, let's get him and Bizardo. We're juiced.
13: Yeah.
15: Juiced after their strikeouts.
13: This is what Munoz said on the field after the game.
18: Yeah, it feel good. Feel good. That is a pitch that I've been working in a lot. I know at some point maybe I'm going to need it, so I'm just going to keep working in different types of pitches and go there and attack with my best.
13: Pitching question was that changeup to get out Yordan Alvarez. So I think fans really needed to see this. I think fans and the team needed a win. Bump, how much of, like, bad vibes? Yesterday I said something feels like it's missing with this team. How much can be fixed just by winning?
15: Winning cures all. Winning fixes all. Winning helps teammates have better relationships. Winning brings confidence to a team. And that's what one does. Now, you got one. I'm greedy. Let's get another one. I asked for 3 out of 4 in this series, and it's very possible, but it was nice to see them grind one out, too. I mean, it wasn't an easy one. You went 3-1. You left some on base. Probably missed some plays that you could have made defensively. But end of the day, look at the scoreboard, 3-1.
13: Quickly, before we get to headline rewrites, one more check-in with this series. Kirby went yesterday. Curtis, what are we looking at today? Are there opportunities for this offense to keep getting hot?
19: Oh, yeah. You want to know who's on the mound for Houston today?
13: I sure do.
19: Old Tetsuya Imai, last time he was out
13: there.
19: Let's
13: go.
19: Walked a million Mariners. And so hopefully that continues. I believe Imai has not made a start since. No, he has not made a start since that
13: atrocious outing.
19: Yeah, a month ago, April 10th here in Seattle. And then Brian Wu going opposite of him. Wu coming off of probably his best start of the season, yeah, where he went, what, 6 shutout against the Braves, struck out 9. So hopefully what we saw yesterday continues, and hopefully Imai continues to not adjust well to the American style of baseball, because that was like his whole thing. It's like, you know, I'm uncomfortable with
13: the mound. Let's hope the mound is better.
19: The mound, and then like the post game eating stuff. Yeah. Like, I don't understand that either. So.
13: Let's hope. You know what, Cal? Don't swing.
19: Yeah. Put the bat on your shoulders. Leave it there.
13: Take a few steps back. Stretch. Just, you know, draw a walk here. That's a win. Let's get to headline rewrites.
11: Headline rewrites.
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19: Headline number one, you can cross another team off the Seahawks season opener as the Chiefs will open their 2026 season against the Broncos on Monday Night Football. The site of that game still TBD. What's the real headline?
13: At this point in the offseason, you could probably talk me into watching a Jarrett Stidham versus Justin Fields game. I'll take it. I'll take Titans-Jets right now. I will schedule my night around it.
15: I just want football. I don't care who's playing out there.
13: It doesn't matter.
15: I just want to see them line up. I want the pads cracking. I want the chirpers chirping. I want the tacklers tackling. I want the receivers making big
13: receiving
15: plays. Yeah, I need all of that. So, yeah, it don't matter to me. But it feels like it's coming into shape. We're starting to see what everyone is talking about. And, yeah, let's get it.
13: I know the joke is that I'm so desperate for football that I would watch Jarrett Stidham start for Patrick Mahomes. Does the Chiefs opening their season in primetime make you think that Patrick Mahomes may actually be ready to go or that they're optimistic he can?
15: I think they're optimistic.
13: Giving them a primetime in week
15: one.
13: Yeah,
15: they're optimistic. They wouldn't do that if they didn't feel like Pat Mahomes was ahead of schedule. And that's what we're hearing is that he is ahead of schedule. Andy Reid spoke to the media, what, a week or two ago. And it feels good about it. Don't rush him back because he is the face of this NFL. But, yeah, this is a just-in-case type of scheduling.
11: Headline rewrites.
19: Headline number two, Dante Fowler Jr. signing was officially announced yesterday. He told Seahawks.com DeMarcus Lawrence pitched him on Seattle by saying if he wants to win a Super Bowl, then he should come here. What's the real headline?
13: I think this means DeMarcus Lawrence is coming back. Can you imagine?
15: That's a good sign.
13: If he's like, hey, man, you got to come here. You got to win a Super Bowl here. You can play with me. It's going to be amazing. Dante Fowler signs. He's like, all right, I'm going to go to Cabo.
15: Yeah.
13: He's not going anywhere.
15: What I used to do when I first got married, I'd be like, yeah, make plans for Friday. Yeah, I'll meet you there. Wifey shuts it down. Hey, can't make it, dog. I hope you brought somebody with you because I'm not going to be able to make it.
13: Oh, no.
15: That's what would happen if this went down. But no, I think it means that D-Law is coming back. Yeah. Why wouldn't he want to play with the guy that he recruited to be here? So I hope this is true. But Dante, welcome.
13: Do you think that they're done adding to that group? Do you think any other additions we see will be just like rookies or young players who end up impressing? I got a question from someone. We'll get to it later in the show at around noon, asking about a specific name. But do you think they're pretty much done here? Do you feel good about the group?
15: I feel good about the group. I think they're waiting to see what one of these undrafteds do. I think they're waiting to see how some of the guys on the roster have developed over the offseason. Yeah, there are a couple ways they can go. I'm going to highlight one of these undrafted guys doing four down territory. So a guy who's been getting a lot of hype, too. So we'll see. I think they're good with it now, but they're waiting to assess. And if they feel like they need more, they'll go and get it.
13: Four down territory coming up at 11:15. What's next?
11: Headline rewrites.
19: Headline number three. Bumps Lakers were swept out of the playoffs last night, losing 4-0 to Oklahoma City. What's the real headline?
13: Oh, okay. So we all hate OKC now.
15: I've always not liked OKC.
13: That's true.
15: I've always not. But, man, we knew. I'm glad you didn't come with no BS joke in this one because we all knew that the Lakers were going to lose this one.
13: Never.
15: I was never sitting here saying, we got them.
13: They went further than I thought.
15: There's no way. And I was just proud of the way they fought. At one point, they were up three with like a minute or something left to go. And I'm like, is this really happening? Are we going
13: to
15: extend this thing?
13: Final 30 seconds.
15: And you're led by a 41-year-old who dropped 24 points. But some changes need to be made. Luka needs to get healthy. Austin Reeves, we might need to trade him defensively. He's a liability. But no, man, happy for the Lakers. And this game was officiated better. This is actually a good game to watch, a fun game to watch.
13: I have a couple questions for both of you, actually. First, of the remaining teams, who do you have the most confidence in? If it's OKC, then give me someone who can knock them out.
19: I think the Spurs, I mean, if Wemby's healthy and if he's not getting ejected, then he's the ultimate matchup problem in the NBA. But, I mean, gosh, OKC's 8-0 in the playoffs right now.
15: That's nobody beating them. They're back-to-back. They're too deep.
13: What about
15: the
13: East?
15: They had a dude come off the bench and drop 20-some points on him. I'm like, who is this guy?
19: They're also doing it without Jalen Williams again.
15: Yeah, they're too deep.
13: What do they do so well? Is it just deep. Steph? Like, why are they unstoppable?
15: They're SGA can get any shot he wants.
13: Yeah.
15: Like, mid-range, three, gets to the rack. You got Chet, who's becoming a rim protector. And they just have guys off the bench who can shoot. Caruso will come in and drop you a quick 15 if you need to do it.
19: A.J. Mitchell, he's really good.
15: Yeah, Mitchell, that's the kid I'm talking about. Like, Mitchell.
19: And they're only paying him, like, $3 million
15: for the next 2 years.
19: Yeah.
15: They got him on a cheap contract. They're young. They're feisty and they draw fouls. They're European soccer players at the same time.
13: Oh, that's so frustrating. How long do you think it would take a new Sonics team to get there? Especially knowing, by the way, that the NBA will have changed kind of like how teams can tank and like limiting what they're able to do.
19: You've got to draft impeccably to get to where OKC is.
13: So we're looking at the future Sonics absolutely needing a GM that has been there, done that. Like, you've built up a contender. Don't give me someone who's passive. Don't give me someone who just wants to create a culture.
19: Well, it's not so much OKC being aggressive, because the way that they were able to get to where they are is they shipped off all their assets after the year that Damian Lillard eliminated them from the playoffs. And they were just loaded up on first-round picks. And then if anybody showed any kind of potential, even some of those first-round picks that they used, they then shipped them off for more first-round picks. So they had, I think, over the course of like 4 or 5 drafts, they had like 15 first-round picks. And so they were just able to get as many blue-chip talented guys as possible. Now they're just in this churn of like, they still have more first round picks that they haven't used. And you kind of look at their roster and it's like, okay, you're going to have to start paying some of these guys, but then maybe you trade some of those guys for more first round picks.
13: Yeah.
19: Like unfortunately, it's incredible.
15: But most importantly, they got SGA from the Clippers.
19: Yeah. Like, for Paul George.
15: Yeah. That was, I mean, all those moves are right, and longevity is going to happen with these guys because everything that Curtis said, but they have a top 5 player in the game right now. Some, it can be top 2, and he's young, he's getting better, and it's scary.
13: What about the Knicks?
15: The Knicks, you know what? The Knicks, that's the team I'm adopting for the rest of the series.
13: Me too. I already have so many t-shirts.
15: I'm sure you do.
13: Yeah.
15: You got t-shirts from all teams in NBA and NFL.
13: Just the colors that I like.
15: But they're just gritty. You know, you got Brunson, the undersized dog, getting it done. Mikal Bridges is finally playing up to his contract. You talk about assets. The Knicks sent over so much to get Mikal Bridges. You got Cat, who's probably the best shooting big, if you have him and Wimby going at it back and forth. So, nah, I like the Knicks, but I still think OKC, they're just too deep.
13: I want this for the Knicks. Also, I don't like James Dolan, but I love Knicks fans.
15: Yeah. 50 years.
13: Can you imagine?
15: 50.
13: Stephen A. is going to be insufferable.
15: Oh, yeah.
13: Did you see, I already asked you, but his number one spot for his destination for LeBron, including retirement, the number one was New York Knicks.
15: Of course. For Giannis, too. He wants Giannis as well.
13: Yeah, obviously. Everyone needs to go to the Knicks. And also another one of his takes is everyone needs to leave the Cowboys, just in general. No talent there.
15: But it's weird because the Knicks, it's the mecca of basketball. And it's been 50 years since they've won a final. So I'm rooting for the Knicks from here on out. But I still think OKC's going to get it.
13: Text line tells you Knicks won't beat the Pistons.
15: Well, we'll see.
13: Yeah.
15: I think they can.
13: I'm rooting for them, too. That's our team that we've adopted for the rest of this time. Curtis, are you in?
19: Yeah, I think the Knicks are the best team out east
13: now. Matt, we also pro Knicks.
1: Why not? Oh, wait, that's the team that the kid from Dune likes, right?
13: Yes.
15: Yeah.
1: I'm in.
13: You're in? Okay, great. 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So how do you fix his slump? Harold Reynolds was on Brock and Salk earlier this morning to explain.
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13: One analyst is wondering why the Seahawks didn't reward Sam Darnold with a new deal. And we have a few theories. First, I'll say a couple things. ESPN's Dan Graziano, who lists why didn't the Seahawks give Sam Darnold a new deal after a Super Bowl as one of his kind of top questions of the offseason, does answer it himself. And I will get to his answer. He doesn't just pose the question. But for context, Darnold isn't making nothing. His $37 million cap hit is the highest on the team this season. It's eighth among quarterbacks, so he's not like paying on a rookie deal or underpaid. But, Bump, were you surprised that they didn't reward him with another deal?
11: No, I was not surprised. Love Sam Darnold. Appreciate Sam Darnold. Sam Darnold isn't the reason why they won the Super Bowl. He's a reason why they won a Super Bowl. The reason why they won is because special teams was special. One of the best special teams units in the NFL. Their defense was a top five, top three, depending on what numbers you're looking at, in the NFL. Their run game got going late. You had performance by the best receiver in the game. Yes, you threw him the football. O-line protected. There's only about three games this year where you felt like, all right, Sam Darnold won that ball game for him or kept them in that ball game. And that's no knock to Sam, man. I think that he's probably worth more than $37 million a year, but he's not worth $50 to $60 million a year. So they're not going to restructure it right now because you still got to wait and see if he can improve. You got to wait and see if he's for sure your guy. I think he is. But this was the best season Sam Darnold has ever had. Mm-hmm. And it was mainly because he was supported in the right way. Sam is a top 10 quarterback in this league. For sure. He's worth more than $37 million for sure. But why restructure it?
13: Yep.
11: You got a good deal. You got to pay other people.
13: Yep.
11: Right. You got a salary cap. So this ain't baseball. You got to get your money right. So Sam has to be a little patient.
13: It is not at all unheard of to pay, you know, one of your big players top of the market money. And most players always want to reset the market, especially if they have powerful agents. But I think that resetting the market with a quarterback that is an elite gets you in more trouble than resetting the market with someone else. Now, we bring up Christian Kirk a ton on this show, who kind of like kick-started resetting the market for wide receivers. Was he the best receiver when he got paid? No, it's part of why the market just absolutely ballooned after he got his deal. But even those deals don't surpass the biggest and sometimes worst quarterback contracts. Right? I mean, look what the Dolphins did for Tua Tagovailoa.
11: That's the name I was just going to say.
13: Making him one of the highest paid quarterbacks in the league, doing nothing. Now you've got to basically tank this upcoming season. You wasted and sunk so much money into quarterback. I think it's a good thing. And look, part of me is always like, go get your money no matter what. He does still have 2 years under contract. So if they were, like, if he had a phenomenal year this year, he's adding money to that.
11: Option. They can get out of that three if they want to.
13: Yes. He's adding money to that contract, but he's not going to become a free agent in 2027. The Seahawks can reapproach an extension this offseason. But also, what's wrong with just paying quarterbacks what they're worth? Pay elite players elite money. Benjamin Solak said that in an interview with us. JSN is an elite wide receiver. They're paying JSN elite money. Sam Darnold is not an elite quarterback. He's very, very good. You talked about how you think he can even take another step this year. But, like, I'm cool with not doing what, like, the Rams did with Jared Goff, and the Lions, for that matter, resetting the market with someone who, like, isn't the single best player on your team. Sam Darnold is not the best player on the Seahawks team.
11: No, Jalen Hurts got that bag, and he was a very good quarterback, not the best quarterback. I think that when it comes to paying these guys, people confuse team success with quarterback success. You got to have a good quarterback for your team to have that team success. He's important, probably one of the most important parts of this team. But if he's not elite, you shouldn't pay him like he's elite. In my opinion, there are only three or four quarterbacks who are just separate themselves from everybody else. And we know who those names are. It's Pat Mahomes, it's Josh Allen, it's Lamar Jackson. I'm even throwing Matthew Stafford in there. My man threw for 46 touchdowns and 8 interceptions last year. And then sprinkle a random in there that's going to have themselves a year at the right time. No, I think this is correct. I think this is the way that you have to go. You don't break your back for a quarterback who is above average, but not elite. That's what he is. Is he important to this team? Yes, he is. If Matthew Stafford can cut down on the interceptions, throw a few more touchdowns, let's have another conversation next year. And like you mentioned, I said he's still in a progression. He can still get better. And I want to see how Fleury decides to use him, similar to Kubiak, I assume. But there are still some things that Matthew Stafford can do. And if he's upset with $37 million, I feel you. But it's $37 million, bro. Like, you're going to get your bag. If you ball out another year, you will get your bag. But there are some people you got to pay. I'm still waiting on the Spoon deal to see how much he gets.
13: Yeah. And by the way, that doesn't mean they can't take care of him. This was Adam Schefter back in March.
12: I don't know what range it's going to get to, but I would just say that, you know, typically when teams win Super Bowls, GMs, head coaches, quarterbacks, typically they get raises. And I would think that there probably would be an adjustment at some point made to Sam Darnold's contract. I don't think they tear it up and give him a whole new deal. It's a situation where, to me, they'll make some sort of adjustment at some point in time.
13: Moving some money around, maybe more guaranteed stuff, something up front. Whatever it is, taking care of him. Hey, thank you so much for helping us get to a Super Bowl. You were a very important part of it. You didn't throw a single interception in the postseason. Thanks, Sam. Appreciate it, big guy. But I...
11: Oh, you hitting with the big guy?
13: Thanks, hey, big dog. Big dog. But no, I think you're absolutely right, Bump, in that... It's kind of what he's worth. Like, maybe he could get a little bit more, but the Seahawks, in their willingness to be stubborn about how they handle quarterback contracts, has so far rewarded them. They moved on from Russ when they felt like he wasn't elite anymore and was too tough to deal with. They moved on from Geno when they didn't. And I know Geno requested a trade, but they clearly did not want to pay Geno what the Raiders felt he was worth. Maybe they end up doing the same with Sam. Hey, Sam, we appreciate you, man. It's been great here, but like, we're not going to break our own principles with how we value a quarterback. If we had Josh Allen here, and like, maybe it'd be a little bit different, but like, we're not going to be desperate the way that some other teams have been desperate.
11: No, incentivize it. If you want to mix something up, put incentives, more incentives into his contract, right? He, after all the guys getting paid about $50 million a year, it's him. The guys in front of him, you got Jared Goff getting 53, Jordan Love getting 55, Watson getting a bunch, Lamar getting 52. And if I'm his agent, this is my argument. Yeah, but those guys haven't won a Super Bowl. My client has.
13: Sure.
11: So that's going to be his argument, and that's what he should bring to the table. But I think that Sam Darnold seems to me, at least outside looking in, like a different breed of quarterback. Like, he's not going to demand that he's the highest paid quarterback. Should he push to get more money? Yes, you should. It's his responsibility. It's agent's responsibility to make sure you capitalize off a season. So how can we meet in the middle? That's what this is about. How can we meet in the middle and make sure that our player feels valued and that the organization doesn't feel like they're being cornered and met with an ultimatum? If there's any organization that can do it, it has to be this organization teamed up with Sam Darnold, just from what I know, his mental makeup, and get her done. But yeah, man, Sam, thank you. Top 10 quarterback. This thing don't work without you. But there's other things that made this thing flow too.
13: But I can't call him big guy.
11: That's like a,
13: is it bad?
11: Like a pat on the head.
13: I thought it was like a, you know, when Tiger Woods, hey, big dog. Hey, big guy. Hey, big guy.
11: I think it was the way you said it.
13: Okay.
11: It was your tone.
13: I'm accidentally patronizing a lot of the time. I've realized that. Someone said you hit him with the SpongeBob big guy. Do you think guys don't appreciate being called? Maybe I'll stay away from it. But I can't say big dog
11: is different.
13: But I can't say, hey Sam, thanks, big dog. That sounds stupid coming from me.
11: Well,
13: I'm not committing to it. Big dog.
11: Don't say big guy.
13: Okay. I'll think of something else. I didn't know big guy was offensive. I'm sorry.
11: The way he said it.
13: I'm sorry. I'm sorry, Sam. I'm sorry, big dog. I did not mean to call you big guy.
11: That big dog sounded cool.
13: Yeah.
11: That sounded good.
13: Yeah. So I'm sorry to Sam Darnold. That was not meant to be offensive. We are sticking with the Seahawks. We got a couple questions about this team, and we want to take another look inside the Seahawks draft room. Seahawks.com's John Boyle joins us next.
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13: Oh gosh, I flipped my segments entirely here.
16: Then we flip it back.
13: Then we flip it back. Yeah. Sorry. All right. So we're going to Harold Reynolds. I know.
11: You got to be able to call an audible and just like get back to the original play.
13: I know. I skipped right past.
11: You're Jalen Hurts dealing with 7 offensive coordinators in 7 years right now.
13: Oh man, I skipped right through Harold Reynolds and right into Sam Darnold. That's what I get for leaving my show sheet cut in half here. Now can we talk about Cal Raleigh?
16: Let's do it.
11: I'm with it.
13: I'm
11: with it.
13: No one said anything. Oh, I'm so sorry. Okay. Harold Reynolds was on with Brock and Salk this morning. He had already had a segment where he talked about seeing some timing a little off with Cal, which is much better for a visual segment. So I'm really glad that he was on Brock and Salk to kind of break it down a little bit. So first, this is what he explained he's seeing with Cal on MLB Network.
24: Greg, he's just a tick off. Now remember, switch hitter, it's a little bit of timing. You get changed around side to side. He's not hitting every day one side. When Cal Raleigh gets to start, he'll lift his foot like this. If it's left-handed or right-handed, that heel lifts off the ground, then he loads. The heel is late to take off. He's got to start sooner. That's his problem right now. Everything is late.
13: So in that, he's circling his foot. He's lifting his foot a little too late, getting completely caught off guard, not caught off guard by the pitch, but just the timing is completely off, which bodes well for someone worried that like the oblique is really, really holding him back. But this is how he would approach trying to show or tell Cal that his timing is off.
24: Well, I would just sit down and show him video. I'm sure they do. I've known Kevin Seitzer since we played. He's one of the greatest ever. Yes. And I played with Edgar. So I know those guys know what they're doing. It's just a matter of they're all trying to figure it out. And it really takes one at bat, one game, and it kind of gets you rolling. You know, when you're struggling and you're a star like Cal, he's pulling up to the gas station and somebody's telling him, hey, Cal, here's what you're doing wrong. I guarantee you that's what's going on.
13: No one's
24: going
13: to flag down Cal at a gas station. Look at this video from Harold.
11: You know what it is so I took a golf trip to Gamble Sands like 2 or 3 weeks ago. And one of my buddies who's just as good as me, sometimes even better, he got the shanks. And, I mean, he's spraying stuff 90 degrees to the other side. And we're all just looking at him like, I don't say nothing to him. Like, he's got to find a way to work this thing out. And then finally someone says something to him. Then someone else says something to him. Then someone else says something to him. He's like, all right, just leave me alone. Like, I can only take in so much information. I would assume that has to be the approach with Cal. Because you can't have 3 different opinions coming at you with 3 different things that they're seeing in your swing. Then you get overloaded with thoughts. Right? My golfers know, you stand over that ball and you got 10 different things firing in your head, it's not going to work. Cal being in the box, seeing about 10 different things, not going to work. So who does he trust? Who's he trusting that organization? And whoever he goes to, stay with him. Don't take any information from anybody else. Mm-hmm. Stay with that guy and believe in his philosophy.
13: How can timing get thrown off? Sometimes pitching machines can do it.
24: I went all the way back and looked at what made him right, what got him good last year at 60 homers. And it's just the timing. He is just literally a a real tick, as I said. It's a little timing thing. It's just simply off. And I see it a lot with these guys today, because if you go to a major league practice, they all hit off pitching machines. And as you guys know, we've all hit off pitching machines before. You can't sit there and load up. It's just like, boom, it's on you. And you got to jump at it. And it's not always the same. And I think hitting off machines throws your timing off. And I can't speak for Cal. I don't know if that's what he's doing every day, but that's what it looks like to me.
13: Tell me one theory. I thought it was really interesting. I just assumed, look, the WBC took a lot of time out for him where he didn't get those ABs, missed a chunk of spring training, as we know from Shannon, was frantically trying to make it up. And then I just assumed he was kind of behind. That's an interesting theory from Harold Reynolds.
11: Yeah, no, that's real. That's why you see those the machines that they have at spring training where it shows the motion of the pitcher, and then his hand is like where the ball flies out. Yeah, because they're going off of the motion of the pitcher. If you're just sitting there and they're feeding you baseballs, it's hard to get your rhythm. It's hard to see that motion and time your hands up and shift your weight and do all that good stuff. That makes complete sense. I agree.
13: A little bit more about Cal working with Edgar and Seitzer.
24: Oh, absolutely. And I learned also from my playing days, when you're in it, and you know this, Brock, you're in it. You can't see what somebody's sitting 30,000 feet away. I'm sure your dad called you sometimes and goes, don't you know he's opening the flat? What are you doing? You know?

0: that an injury is causing this. In fact, we asked Ryan yesterday, what percentage is injury, what percentage is mental? He thinks it's the mental is kind of winning the battle here, that it is really in his head. It's about the pressure he puts on himself, a couple other things like that. You've had to work back from injury before, and you've talked about the mental hurdle of that in itself. Forget being in a slump. There's also, what's it like being an athlete that you're worried you're going to re-injure yourself when an injury is just in your brain?
1: Yeah, it's belief. Belief that your body can respond the way you want to when it has to. That you can just, in Kyle's case, just fully swing and not worry about injury. When I was hurt, it was about running my route and running full speed and putting my left foot in the ground and believing I can break at 45 and I'm not going to re-injure myself or get pain. It's a lot to go through. And I've never had an oblique. You know, obviously I didn't play baseball at a high level, only in high school. But I can imagine that it's stopping him. If it is bothering him, it's stopping him from fully committing and believing that, he can put a swing together.
0: I was wondering that. I was thinking a lot about what Ryan told us the other day when he was saying, when you have all these doctors being really cautious with you, you start to worry that you're going to mess it up. And that, and I would imagine Cal does not want to go on the IL, did not. And now it's kind of like, well, you can't put him on now. You have to go 10 days. Yeah. I feel good about that last day being a little more encouraged about today, especially with this pitching matchup. Now we're going to bring on Seahawks.com's John Boyle. He's got a really cool behind the scenes look at the draft. We've also got a couple questions about the offseason. He joins us next.
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8: The Mariners took game one of their four-game series against the Astros. Julio Rodriguez hit a home run to the train tracks in that 3-1 win, Seattle's eighth consecutive against Houston. They also made up half a game in the AL West. The A's didn't play yesterday, so the Mariners now two games out of first place with three to go against a struggling Houston pitching staff. Game two tonight at 5:10 p.m. with a 4 p.m. pregame show.
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8: Here we go now. Look, I know that the draft already happened and that there are lots of rookies we want to talk about, but I read John Boyle's latest for Seahawks.com, and it's like an hour-by-hour look, behind-the-scenes, detailed look at the Seahawks draft, and it is fascinating. John joining us right now. And John, it was a great read, but I have to start with something that I had to reread. Why are good and bad things called upsets in the first round? So if a guy goes before they thought he would, and if a guy goes that they wanted, it's called an upset?
10: Yeah, so it gets a little confusing. So the you hear it thrown around when you're in the room, like, let's say we're in the third round and a guy, the Seahawks have a fifth round, right? I guess Jim Nagy kind of started this tradition, a longtime Seahawks scout who now is with the University of Oklahoma. You know, it's helpful information, and also just, you know, it's good news for the Seahawks if, okay, this guy that we thought was going to go later, somebody ahead of us took him, so they'll yell out that that's an upset. But then you'll also hear John Schneider sometimes talk about, like, oh, the whoever took a player we liked before us, and they refer to that as an upset. So I don't know. If I were in charge, maybe I'd suggest separate terms for those, but that's how they do it.
11: Boyle, how would you describe the atmosphere in that room during the draft?
10: It's like it always is with John Schneider running things. Like, it's pretty calm. It's, you know, this is a relaxed group. This personnel department, for the most part, has been together a long time. They obviously know what they're doing, and just the personality of John Schneider, like, they're going to have a good time. They're going to, you know, bust each other's chops when it's appropriate, and they're also going to be very prepared, which I think in anything in life, if you're more prepared going into a big event, test, job, whatever, you're going to be more relaxed if you know you're prepared, and these guys spend all year on that. So, you know, like I wrote about in the story, there's one point on day three when John and Mike had some clips from Dumb and Dumber playing on a laptop in the room, and like they're having a good time, but they're also getting the work done. So that's just kind of how John operates.
8: How hectic was it? Again, you break down all the trades and all the moves beforehand, including right when the Titans trade up and they're on the clock, and then John's still even trying to make deals when they're at 32. How hectic? I know you said that they were calm in your answer to Bump's question, but kind of, what did the minutes before, you know, there's so many, there was five trades or so ahead of them being on the clock. What was that time period like in terms of the environment and the work that John was trying to do to trade?
10: Yeah, I wouldn't call it hectic, but it's definitely busy at that time. I mean, it's, you know, normally you might have a trade or two happen, but it was just, I think it was what, five of the six picks ahead of them got traded before the pick happened. So it was, you know, going back to, I'm not in the room the entire day, but I'm in there maybe 10 picks before the Seahawks are on the clock. So, you know, they're on the phone there in the 20s starting to talk with teams on deals. You obviously don't finalize a trade five picks ahead of time because you got to wait and see that the guys there that the team wants to come up and get that you're trading with. But yeah, you know, they thought they had a deal, and then that someone else trades up and takes a player, or the team that they're talking to trades up ahead of them. So there's a couple times that it looked like they were going to trade, and we all thought they were going to trade. And obviously John Schneider made no secret of the fact that he was open to that, but sometimes the things fall the way they do. And then you get to 32 and there's still some calls happening, but I think they just realized they didn't want to, you know, get too cute. And Jadarian Price was a guy that was both very high on their draft board and fit a need. So it just made too much sense to just get the deal done there.
11: How do you think they graded their draft? How do you grade it, and how do you think they feel about it?
10: I mean, you know, John Schneider always makes this joke, but like, you don't hear people say that, you know, that surgery just went okay. It's always, you know, the surgery went great, and that's how they feel about every draft class in the moment. I mean, they put all this time and research into these guys, and, you know, they have them on their board where they do for a reason. So they're always going to feel good about it. But you know, ultimately it's always time will tell. You don't know. You know, you come out of some drafts feeling great and those guys don't pan out as well, and other drafts they do. So I will say, you know, really going back for several years now, they feel like they've really got a good grasp on like the off field, kind of the makeup of the players, the intangibles, the competitor that the guys are. That's been a real focus on getting that dialed in. And I think they feel really good about that again this year, of just getting like the right kind of players to fit in here, to fit the culture, to come in and compete with what is already a really talented and deep roster.
8: Obviously you've covered this team for a while. There are many drafts you've covered, including behind the scenes, but with each year, is there something new that you learn, or maybe another layer that's peeled off into how John Schneider kind of thinks through this?
10: Yeah, I mean, yes and no. I'm, you know, to be completely honest, I'm, you know, I'm in the back of the room and I don't hear everything. I don't see everything. So I'm doing the best to paint a picture for fans of what's going on, but I don't pretend I'm privy to everything. But yeah, I mean, just seeing the way they all operate. And again, like, these guys have been doing it for a long time, but they're learning every year. They're finding out stuff. So yeah, it's, you know, it's more than anything to me, what's interesting year over year is just seeing how it unfolds differently each year. You know, where the team is picking makes a difference, obviously, how much draft capital they have. You know, it's kind of fun when they started really getting a lot of trades happening. John was pretty excited when they got that first trade done in round three, just because he'd been, you know, on the phone a lot before in rounds one and two, and just things didn't work out for a myriad of reasons. And, you know, one of them was they were going to trade back, and the team that was moving up for the Seahawks pick, the player they wanted went right before then, so then they backed out of the trade. So things like that happen all the time. It's fun to see kind of all the different, you know, variables that can affect what goes down when the team's actually on the clock.
11: John, I would assume you've been around, spoken to press conference with all the draft picks so far that were made. Is there a common theme in their personality that you see when it comes to who the Hawks draft and how they draft?
10: Yeah, I mean, some different personalities for sure. The two guys that really stand out are the two defensive backs they got in, you know, day two of the draft, in Bud Clark and Julian Neal. Like, those guys are both just like extremely confident and not like cocky, arrogant, but just like in a fun way. Like they both have good senses of humor. They both have a lot of confidence. And to me, that's what you're going to need to fit in on this. And we've heard John Schneider make this point repeatedly. It's like where some of the drafts that didn't go as well last decade, when they look back at them, some of the problems, like the guys weren't willing to come in and like, they didn't really know how to come in and compete with some of the huge personalities and big names that were on the team. And you're going to run into that now. You've got a Super Bowl winning team. You've got Pro Bowl and all pro players that, you know, you got to believe that you're on that level and you can compete with those guys if you're going to come in and make a difference. And that those guys have that, you know, Jadarian Price, again, really confident guy. They love the competitor. They love that he stuck it out at Notre Dame and wanted to compete for a role against the guy who ended up being the number 4 over 3 overall pick. So, I mean, they're different personality wise, but really confident guys, you know, just guys that, again, fit kind of all the makeup and intangibles the Seahawks are looking for.
8: Hey, take us behind the scenes of pick 64 a little bit. Again, you profiled it in the day 2 section of the article, and I think it's cool to read how elated Mike McDonald felt about this pick.
10: Yeah, it's, you know, it's always funny to see like which coaches, you know, naturally like the side of the ball that you coach on, or like if it's a coordinator or position coach, like, you know, they were, you know, guys were getting really excited, the defensive coaches who were in the room. And yeah, I mean, this Bud Clark just feels like such a Mike McDonald type player to me, of like the things that Mike's defense is so good at, of like, you know, guys who can do multiple things, guys who are versatile. We've seen it in Spoon and Nicky Minwori. Not to say Bud Clark is that type of player. He's his own guy, but a safety that you can move around and disguise things with. And I just, you know, they love the ball skills. What was it, 15 interceptions in 4 years? That, you know, that will translate. We saw it, you know, Kobe Bryant. I'm not saying he's a one-to-one replacement for Kobe Bryant, but, you know, just in terms of sort of fitting that need, that was a thing Kobe did in college, and it translated in the NFL. He was a guy around the ball a ton. I think Mike loves that about Bud Clark, because he's a guy that's going to come in, affect the ball, be a really good player. You know, he's gonna have to earn his role. They got, you know, Ty Okada was great last year, and he's probably going to open camp as a front runner to be a starter there. But I think Bud Clark's got a real chance to have an early role in this defense.
11: Out of the running backs who are in this room right now, we know Jadarian's going to get plenty of opportunity to be that guy. Who do you think is next up when it comes to opportunity? Is it George Halani, because we saw the most of him? Is it Emmanuel Wilson? Kenny McIntosh is a guy, John, that I've been interested to see if he can step on the football field. Who do you think has upper hand?
10: Yeah, I mean, I'd say going into it, probably George Halani, because they really liked what they got out of him. And he, you know, he proved it to them in really high leverage situations that he was reliable. You know, he's a good pass protector. He can do all sorts of different things well. So I would think it's him, but we haven't really seen Emmanuel Wilson yet. We don't know what they envision for him. So that's going to be one we got to see develop in training camp. You know, the biggest question mark for me and everyone, I think, is just, you know, how long is Charbonnet out? Cause he's obviously going to be a big part of it when he gets back. But I think we're all assuming, at least to start the year, he won't be part of that group. And then I like that you mentioned Kenny McIntosh. You know, you go back to a couple years ago before the injury, he finished the season really strong in 2024. He was doing some really good things. And unfortunately, he gets hurt in camp last year and misses the whole year. So, you know, he's going to have to, you know, he's kind of behind just from the time he missed. But he's a guy that I think in the preseason has a real opportunity to earn some roles as well. So, yeah, I don't know what the pecking order looks like there yet. You would assume you take a guy in the first round, he's going to have a big role, but I don't think they also want to just put it all on a rookie right out of the gate. So I think all those guys have a chance to contribute. And again, I think Halani, based off what he showed them down the stretch, is in a real good position to step into a big role.
8: Wanted to ask about expectations, and this one's kind of a weird one, but it was considered a pretty weak draft. John Schneider talked about having fewer first round grades on guys. You wrote about having, you know, that continued through the round with only a couple guys getting second round grades, et cetera. Should that, or might that change the expectation from fans or critics about what you're going to get from the picks you actually made?
10: I mean, yes and no. I think any draft, you know, has sort of what, you know, John Schneider might say are like the sweet spots of, like, there were some, you know, some really good pockets of talent and depth in rounds 2 and 3. Like, they weren't reaching by any means for the guys they took. Like, they had good grades on those guys. To me, if anything, when I think about like draft expectations, the biggest factor is the current roster. And that's where I think it's unfair to expect all these guys to come in and just instantly have huge roles and be impact players. Could they? Sure. I mean, you can see a path to playing time for a lot of these guys, depending on how things go in camp. But you're talking about a team that went to the Super Bowl and won it convincingly last year and then brought, you know, all but like four guys back from that team. So it's just going to be tough sledding for a lot of these guys to get on the field right away just because of the talent in front of them. That's not necessarily a reflection on like the total talent of the draft.
11: The Hawks brought back every offensive lineman. Obviously, they drafted Bo Stevens as well. Do you think we see him on the field? Because, well, I ask this because a lot of people, you know who they hone in on when it comes to that offensive line, right? The right side.
10: Yep, yep.
11: You know the name. And yep. I saw him get better throughout this season. Was he perfect? No. No offensive lineman is perfect. But I saw him get better. And I look at the drafting of Bo, and they're still Oluwatimi and Christian Haynes kind of waiting there. Just how do you see this thing panning out? I would assume that Anthony probably gets the nod to start. But do you feel like Bo has a legit chance to get into the mix?
10: Yeah, I mean, he's a guy that, you know, A, was a really good college player. He's an All-American on, you know, a team known for producing good offensive linemen. And B, Seahawks made a move up to get him. You know, they dipped into next year's draft and took traded a fourth rounder. And, you know, John Schneider's history trading up is really good. Like, when he identifies a guy he likes, he rarely misses there. I mean, that was Tyler Lockett. That's DK Metcalf. That's Mike Dixon. That's, you know, way back they did that for Cam Chancellor. So, and Nicky Minori just last year. So there's, you know, that tells me they really like Bo Stevens. You know, I think, you know, Anthony Bradford's been a starter. He, you know, as you mentioned, he got better last year as the year went along. It's easy for, you know, fans to find the lowlights and clip them up and make a guy not look great. But every offensive lineman has bad plays. And you talk to the coaching staff, they really like what Anthony Bradford gave him last year. So is he a lock to start every game next year? No. I mean, I think Bo Stevens can push him. But I don't think it's just, you know, I think some fans say, oh, they drafted a guard, he's going to take the guy's job. Like, you can't assume that about a guy who's been a starter. And they do love the continuity, as you said. Getting all five guys back from a Super Bowl winning team, that's a huge deal. You don't get that very often.
8: Seahawks.com's John Boyle, kind enough to join us on the Emerald Queen Casino Sportsbook Hotline. Thanks, Boyle.
11: Boyle.
10: No problem. Thanks for having me.
8: Let's get to four down territory.
5: This is four down territory, going inside the game with former Seahawks and Coug wide receiver Michael Bumpus.
8: First down, Bump, who will always be the best recruiter in football?
11: The homies. The homies will always be the best recruiter in football.
8: That's true.
11: Whether we're talking, even go back to college. When I was in college, if there was a guy from California being recruited to WSU, and it was receiver, DB, quarterback, they stuck it with me. They're like, look, you're both from Southern California. You probably grew up hearing about each other. Make this the best trip he's ever had. And it's the same thing in football. We hear D-Law talking to Dante Fowler. Like, look, you want to win a Super Bowl, you come here. I think the player experience will always supersede what they hear and what they're being told by the GM and the head coach. Because they're going to paint a pretty picture. They're not going to tell you the flaws of the program or what's going on. A teammate or a friend that's on the football team will tell you everything there is to know. He'll tell you about the nightlife in Seattle, about how the people are, what coach they don't like, who they do like, what intern gets on their nerves, what's it like walking through the front door. There's so many other things that a player who's experienced it can tell the guy. My recruiting fail of all time, they stuck me with Jonathan Stewart one time.
8: Oh, no.
11: And you know your boy. I go out, I kick it, and they send it with me. I go, okay, well, the coaches know my profile. They know how I get down. And they send it with me, and we're going out, we're kicking it, we're doing what college students do. And then he gets asked to get dropped off early at the hotel. I'm like, all right, well, this is not what he does. I come back the next day. Coach is like, what did you do? I'm like, what do you mean? I did what I do with every other recruit. I take them out. I show them the campus. We party. I introduce them to people. Like, that's what we do. Because, like, well, we're not getting Jonathan Stewart. And I'm like, well, we probably get him anyway, dog. He ended up going to Oregon.
8: What was his deal? Was he just, like, super introverted, didn't like partying?
11: He didn't like partying. He was introverted. So, funny story is, he goes to college at Oregon for a couple of years. And I know someone who went to Oregon. They said after his freshman year, my man was in them streets, too.
8: See,
11: so it's like, come on, man.
8: If he would have stayed in Pullman, he could have been in the streets with you.
11: With me. Way better
8: guy. He could have been outside.
11: Could have been super outside.
8: He wanted to be inside.
11: But then he wanted to go outside.
8: Yeah.
11: Like, dang. Come on, man.
8: Oh, man. That's a bummer.
11: The homies, always the best recruiters.
8: Second down.
11: Sometimes.
8: Who's another UDFA people need to watch?
11: The young man out of Northeastern, sorry. Is it Northeastern or Northwestern? I'm tripping right now. Anyway, Aiden Hubbard, 6'4", 260 pounds. He's a DN, 10 TFL, 7.5 sacks, 1 forced fumble last year. When I looked at his tape, my first note was bench press savage. As a receiver, the bench press don't really help me that much, right? It helps the pecs and you look good or whatnot. But on that line, defensive line, offensive line, the bench press is crucial because you're literally bench pressing another man. So I saw that's the first thing I recognize is that he has a pop and he will push you. He's quick enough to win inside releases. He's not going to wow you with his speed like some of these other guys do. But he's quick enough to get inside and understands body position, and he can do that. And he's good with his offhand. So when he does get inside, say he's on the right side, he does get inside, say the B gap, his offhand is always working on that tackle who's trying to stop him from getting inside. Good with his offhand, and he wins. He wins just however he can. It's not always pretty. Sometimes guys are super technical, and you see, and they're setting guys up, and sometimes guys just go, and they have just a motor that goes and goes and goes. He performed well against Oregon as well, and then no match for the weaker competition. That's why he's here, because when they played weak competition, he shined, and that's what you're supposed to do. When they played top-notch situation, our competition, he still looked good. So I like this guy, man. Aiden Hubbard, 6'4", 260 pounds, DM. You guys watch this young man. He's going to be making some noise. Like I said, it's hard to make the team when you are a practice squad guy, but every single year, there's a guy or two who surprises you. Drake Thomas was an undrafted guy. Tal Cotta just signed again. He was an undrafted guy. So the Hawks have a knack for finding these guys and develop them and seeing what they can do. So look out for that guy.
8: Third down. Earlier in the show, we talked about Sam Darnold's contract, you know, what he should be getting paid, etc. How much do you think Sam Darnold's worth if it isn't 50 plus million a year?
11: So someone texted in and said, y'all still don't love Sam Darnold. But then that person texted in and said, but I feel you with the 50 million. So which one is it? All right, which one is it? We're looking at what guys are making per year. Who would you take right now? Daniel Jones or Sam Bradford? Sam Darnold. Sam Bradford got money too.
8: I don't know what Bradford's doing right now.
11: Bradford, he's probably on a golf course somewhere.
8: Darnold.
11: All right. So Daniel Jones is getting $44 million a year. All right. Signed a contract worth $88. 2 years, $44 million a year. That's probably where I'm settling, is around $44 million a year. You got Matthew Stafford getting $42. His contract is a bit different. But that's where I'm comfortable. $37, obviously I'm good with that. It saves the Hawks some money. But if you think about it, I think he's worth around $42 to $44 million a year. If they can restructure his contract and give him some incentives, then maybe he can reach that number. I don't think Sam's the type of guy that is just money hungry. Mm-hmm. He's going to throw a fit about not being the highest paid quarterback in the game. Because I think he realizes it's a team sport, and I think he thinks that he can get even better at his craft. So 42 to 44 million, I'm good with that.
8: And as a reminder, this is not something, just in case anyone asked, this is not something that's like a rumor or report that's out there that Sam's saying anything. This was inspired by a column from ESPN's Dan Graziano, where he just said, hey, these were 5 to 7 of the biggest questions, that I kind of had about the teams right now. And one of them was, why didn't the Seahawks reward Sam with a new contract? I know he's got 2 years on his deal, but why didn't they? And Graziano answered it in his own column, which is basically what Bump and I were saying. Good read, though. Fourth down. We were just joined by Seahawks.com's John Boyle. Anything stand out from Boyle?
11: Yeah, he talked about the atmosphere in the draft room, and it didn't surprise me. He said it was relaxed, yet prepared. If you know John, you've hung up with John, he's a jokester. He's going to make sure everyone's comfortable. When it's time to work, it is time to work. And that's exactly how I imagine it. Before I ask a question, I'm visualizing myself in the draft room, and that's what I felt. All right, so, and then the other one was the running back situation. George Halani has to have the upper hand when it comes to entering training camp as the number one back. We feel like Jadarian is, obviously, we feel like he's going to overtake him and be that number one guy. But George is the guy that we saw in the playoffs. George is the guy who scored a touchdown before Ken Walker scored a touchdown this year. It was like weeks 2 or 3 or something like that. Obviously, George brings something to the table that these guys appreciate and that they enjoy. I think George starts off as the number one, but then the talent of Jadarian Price is just going to overtake that. And maybe George is the number two when it comes to the start of the regular season. But yeah, I thought that was right. I asked two questions that I kind of knew the answer to start. I just wanted to verify with John Boyle. But yeah, it has to be George Halani.
8: JC in Kent says, bump out here calling Sam Darnold Matthew Stafford, now Sam Bradford. Get it together, hey, LOL.
11: You know what I'm saying? But when did I call him Matthew Stafford? I didn't call him Matthew Stafford.
8: I don't remember that, but nah, I can't.
11: I did say Sam Darnold, though.
8: I can't call him big guy.
11: That's different.
8: I didn't realize that was even an insult. Wow. Matt Curtis, is this something that's just known? Is big guy rude?
12: It's condescending, yeah.
8: I did not realize that. I thought it was the same as like big dog.
12: It's like saying pal.
8: Okay.
12: Listen here, pal. Listen here, big guy.
11: Say there's a conflict. I'd be like, hey, chill, big guy.
8: Oh, okay. Oh, you know? Yes. That makes much more sense when you say it that way. I thought it was like the, what's up, big guy?
11: That don't even sound, you know what?
8: I don't know.
11: But that's why we're here, because you're not in those situations where you probably will ever have to say that.
8: I've never called any of my girlfriends big guy. I will say that. Never in my life.
11: I'm sure.
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6: Kicking off The Timeline, all-time Seattle sports villain Howard Schultz is back. He penned an op-ed in the Wall Street Journal about moving Starbucks jobs from their Seattle headquarters to Nashville, Tennessee. The entire thing just completely pans Seattle leadership, government, for creating what he calls a hostile business environment. He points directly to Katie Wilson. He says that their tax system is completely unsustainable. Sales tax system, he calls it broken. A reliance on sales tax at 10.55%, deeply regressive, whatever. Point being, Howard Schultz, I fear you are the last person I want to hear critique anything about Seattle.
7: Nobody care about what you think.
6: No one cares what you think,
7: Howard. No one cares, man. And you know what? When the Sonics come back in a couple years, don't you go anywhere near a climate pledge. Don't you even wear green anymore, right? You just, you wear your blue and your orange, and you support that team that you took over there to Oklahoma. I don't care what you have to say.
6: I don't. And like, this isn't even a debate about the business climate in Seattle or the pros and cons of whatever. Like, I'm sure there's someone listening that's going, well, he's making a couple points.
7: Mm-hmm.
6: It's about where it's coming from. And it's about, I have 0% faith that this is him acting in good faith. I don't know if it's trying to curry favor from some people in Seattle, if it's taking another shot. I don't know what it is, but it's stupid and no one wants to hear it from him. Curtis, your reaction to this one, hearing from Howard Schultz?
8: That's just, shut up, Howard. Like, you have no leg to stand on removing what was an institution in Seattle for 41 years, the Sonics, when you decided to sell them to Oklahoma City. Like, you did nothing to help keep the fabric of the city together when you did that. So I think after that moment, everything that he has ever tried to do here in Seattle has been laughed at. And again, like, having, I get that it is a hot topic for a lot of people, just kind of like the climate of, you know, having a business in the city of Seattle. It is tougher, I think, just based off of how the economy is. But like, dude, you're a billionaire. How tough is this going to be on you, really? Like, Starbucks is one of the biggest brands in the world.
6: He's pandering.
8: Craig.
6: He's pandering.
8: Yeah. He absolutely is. So, just, Howard, go to Miami, where you are now living, and leave Seattle alone.
6: Next story, FS1's Nick Wright always has a take, that we know, but this one's getting him in some hot water. Some people really agree with it, though. Bump, tell me if you do. He's growing tired of a trend he's seeing in NBA press conferences, which is kids being used to shield their dads.
9: Bringing children to press conferences after losses should not be allowed. And I think Joel Embiid is obviously an awesome family man and a great dad. And when we first saw it with, I think it was Steph's daughter, it was, not only was it adorable, here's the other thing. It was in the midst of them always winning, and all the press conference stuff was just celebratory. And so it was cute, and there was never a, oh man, I kind of need to ask him an awkward question, but he has this adorable child with him. It is, whether intentional or not, the ultimate effect is your kid is shielding you from what could be tougher, uncomfortable questions. That is the point of those press conferences.
6: So he says kids should not be allowed at press conferences. Do you agree?
7: 100% agree. 100%. Because I'm not going to ask the same question if your son or daughter is sitting there. That's anywhere. We'd be at the park. We could be at the bar, be at someone's house. If a child is there, the tone automatically changes. You don't want the child to be in the middle of something that can be perceived as a conflict because kids just feel things. They don't understand things. They feel them. So, no, man, get up there and take that L and answer those questions like a man. I agree 100% with this. After wins, so be it. It's going to be all butterflies and flowers anyway. But after a loss, man, come on, dude. Mm-hmm. Take little Bobby, sit him down, put him in the hallway with his mom, your significant other. Answer these tough questions because that conference would have went completely different if Joelle didn't have his son there.
6: That part. And also, I think that some people just don't like media in general. And so there's kind of a pushback against, you know, if he has his kid, who cares? Whatever. If you bring your kids to something and it's like, okay, but think about it this way. This is a work environment. He's at work right now.
7: He is.
6: Would you bring your kid into a tough meeting in front of someone to avoid that? No, like he's on the clock per se. Mm-hmm. And I agree with Nick, like if it was bringing your kid after a win, all the questions are just fluffy, it's fine. Yeah. But like you are kind of low key using your kid as a shield.
7: You are, definitely. I don't agree with much that he says, but with that one, I got you.
6: We heard yesterday from NHL insider David Pegnotta that the Kraken would move the number 7 pick if they could get a star in return. Would Toronto superstar Austin Matthews interest anyone? Pagnotta says Seattle would be among a handful of teams that could try to land him in a trade.
5: To be honest, I think it's not just Austin that has to make that decision. I think it's the Leafs, too. I think they have to be real about their situation. And the writing's kind of on the wall in terms of the direction of the team moving forward because they weren't able to do everything. And I think it's in both parties' best interests to move on. You can maximize a return. And I think, I mean, everybody's tied to Los Angeles. Everybody goes, it's LA. LA wants him. They'll do Byfield and they'll add something else. And LA is certainly one that everyone will tie to. And I think there's legitimacy there because I think LA certainly has interest. Utah has a ton of top tier talent, young talent. Whether he wants to go there or not, I don't know. But I think Utah would go hard after him. I think Seattle would go very hard after him. Not sure what they would have, but they would certainly be in that mix because that's the type of player that Seattle wants.
6: Seattle has struggled with scoring. He has led the NHL in goals 3 times in his career, was the NHL's most valuable player in 2022. Bump, would you try to make this move?
7: Yes. Do something. Somebody do something, man.
6: Somebody do something.
7: You can't. You have not developed. It seems like you haven't drafted well the last couple of years either. You haven't been able to attract free agents. Now it's time to make a move. The honeymoon phase is over now with the Kraken. Was it year 5, 6 now?
8: This will be year 6.
7: Year 6. Yeah.
6: No,
7: the honeymoon phase is over. Make a move. Show the fans that you care. And maybe we'll keep buying those $20 tall boys that I got to get when I go to Climate Pledge, for crying out loud.
6: If you're charging me $25 for a Truly, I want to make sure. I better see Austin Matthews.
8: I'm watching Austin Matthews 41 nights a year.
6: Curtis, you chimed in with yes, and you also added it to the timeline, and I know it's because you feel strongly about this.
8: Yeah, I mean, look, Austin Matthews is probably top 2 or 3 most popular player in the world. He does have his fair share of playoff failures in Toronto. That's no secret, but at least they're getting to the playoffs. We don't see that here in Seattle.
6: Like Toronto as a whole has playoff failures. Like it's not just him, like notoriously do. Mm-hmm.
8: Yeah. And I mean, he's just 2 seasons removed from 69 goals. Very nice total there. And he's on the best side of 30. Get him here in Seattle. Do whatever it takes. I don't care.
6: Next and last story, another shining example of price gouging from our friends at FIFA ahead of the World Cup. Now, take a listen to this one. The Soccer Federation is selling 999 limited.
7: Nine. What were you going to say?
6: 999.
7: I mean, I get it.
6: That was my Anchorman moment. The Federation is selling 999 limited edition jerseys featuring designs of the 16 host cities. It costs $375, which, like, look, what's the most you've spent on an article of clothing or a shoe? It's not unheard of. I mean, that's
7: shoes.
6: A lot.
7: I bought some shoes for $300.
6: Right? Like, it's a lot, but if you're thinking, like, okay, there's limited edition, there's not a lot, I could see people buying this. It is quite a bit, though. The catch is also, according to FIFA, the jerseys aren't meant to be worn.
7: Man, what are we doing?
6: They say,
7: what are we doing?
6: They say they are bummed. This is actually the excerpt. Built to be kept. Not all jerseys are made to be worn. Some are created to last beyond the moment they represent. This is not merchandise, period. This is a collectible.
8: It's merchandise.
7: I guarantee you two things. Either the quality is so bad with these jerseys, or like, listen, they're going to fall apart. You do one wash and it is over. And if you're charging that much, it's not to be worn. You better have Clint Dempsey's autograph on that thing.
6: Yeah.
7: You better have that. And also, FIFA, you are the mafia, you are the cartel, you are organized crime. And this is an example of the FIFA being just who they are. Do not buy that jersey.
6: I'm telling you right now, this is fanatics. This is fanatics. It will catch on fire in your dryer, and they are marking it up to $400. There is some reason they don't want you to wash it.
7: It's poorly made.
6: They are making a fortune.
7: It's poorly made.
6: From selling you this.
7: I think it's thin as heck.
6: Someone said, does Stacey also think it was WW11? You guys are funny. Let's go around the diamond. The Mariners look to build off last night's win in Game 2 against the Astros. Pregame at 4 p.m. First pitch at 5:10 p.m. on Seattle Sports. That's Around the Diamond, brought to you by Klein Jewelers Edmonds. Hype Train coming your way next.
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6: Coming up at 1 p.m., it's the Dugout, all Mariners from 1 to 2. In our next hour, going pretty heavy Seahawks. We're starting out with a Seahawks Q&A. A few of you submitted your questions on Twitter yesterday, and then we're taking a look around the NFL at 12:30. Before we get to any of that, let's head to the station for Hype Train. Come on, Cal. You got this. He is in the biggest slump, not just of his career, but of any player this year. It is a pretty atrocious 0 for 36 now, correct?
8: Who's
6: 0 for 34.
8: Counting?
6: At this point, I've lost count. Let's just hope it doesn't get to Davis's record. Cal gets a hit today. It's your Hype Train.
7: All right, so the last time we saw the homie from overseas on the mound, we were just raking. And I feel like that's what you need. Sometimes you just need to beat up on a lesser opponent, on someone who just doesn't have it. Punch down. That's what you need sometimes.
6: You need.
7: So because of that, because his last AB, he almost got a hit. I'm going to say, you know what, Cal? He's going to load up properly. Going to keep the hands tight. He's going to be on time. And boom! He gets a bomb today. Not only a hit, he goes yard today.
6: Oh, wow.
7: Let's go, California.
6: Cal gets a hit today.
7: I'm
6: keeping
7: on that.
6: The bar real low. Bump is boarding.
8: Base knock.
6: Just a hit, a single even. You know, just a bloop single.
8: A little dribbler.
6: Yeah, Curtis, you boarding.
8: It happens today. You heard it here second. Cal Raleigh will get a hit today. We're boarding this train. Absolutely, it happens. First AB?
6: I don't think so.
7: First time through.
8: I think first AB he walks because Imai has horrible control. I think maybe the next time through, that's when he gets his hit. So he's one for one with a walk. Like, that's a great start to the day. Home run today? Maybe not. We're taking
7: no one
8: baby
7: asked
8: shoes.
7: You to debunk my okay. You can just go with yours without saying, you know what, Bump's wrong. You know what? I got you, Curtis. I got you. What'd I do to you?
8: I mean, Rob, you're wrong. It's yeah.
6: Curtis is boarding.
8: We're aboard the train.
6: I'm also aboard the train, and I'm not just going on.
7: If he hits a bomb, Curtis, I'm coming in this piece.
6: I'm not just. Curtis, are you bringing in donuts if Cal hits a home run?
8: Sure. Yeah. Why not?
6: Nice. Come on, Cal. No, I think that we saw improvement over each AB that he had. I was not at all encouraged by the first one. At one point, I don't know if it was the first or second, but it was basically like a 3-4 pitch strikeout, mm-hmm. just still swinging at high fastballs out of the zone, just not laying off the things he should be laying off that Ryan Divish talked to us about yesterday. Mm-hmm. The last one should have been a hit. And I'm encouraged by flyouts as opposed to completely whiffing.
7: Yeah.
6: So it feels like it is very gradually trending in the right direction. I think it'll be enough today facing horrible pitching. Speaking of, next up, your next hype train. The Mariners knock the Astros starter out by the fifth.
7: Oh, yeah. That's automatic, systematic. I'm on that train. I forgot his name, but...
8: Imai.
7: Gonna be a bad day for you, sir. Got Julio who's feeling it. Naylor's gonna get back on track. Rosarena's been doing his thing too, and Cal's gonna do it. So yeah, he's out. He's only gonna go like 65 pitches too. They're like, you know what? Let's get him.
6: The M's not.
7: No, actually, no. I take that back. We want a lot of pitches. Let's get them right. 85, 90 pitches.
6: Well, maybe not the wrong pitches. The M's knocked the Astros starter out by the fifth. Curtis.
8: Imai this, Imai that. He might want to start throwing strikes or else his day's going to be a short one. We're boarding this train. yeah, Mariners knock him out in like the third inning. I think it's going to be a quick one. The Astros pitching so bad. They're terrible.
6: I wish I was on Basura. A different show.
8: What?
6: The two of you and Hype Train just constantly one-upping each other with takes and puns. Yes. His last outing was so horrific, and even if they fix the mound, I don't know if that fixes him for today.
7: What's wrong with the mound?
8: Nothing's
6: wrong with the mound.
7: It's regulation, ain't it?
6: Nothing's wrong with the mound. It was the weirdest excuse. I've never heard anything like that. I can't find the exact quote, but it was, I've never heard that excuse before.
7: It's weird.
6: Next up. The Seahawks start their season against the Bears. The schedule is released Thursday.
7: Yeah, they're going to start with the Bears. Been on this. It's a good matchup. You have Caleb Williams. Some people have him as a preseason MVP candidate because of what he did last year. You got Kobe Bryant, who's over there with the Bears now. Yeah, it makes sense. It's a process of elimination, and we keep getting fewer and fewer options. I'm just going to roll with what... we've been saying what Shefty's been saying for a while now. It's the Bears.
6: The Seahawks start their season against the Bears. Curtis, are you boarding?
8: It makes the most sense out of all their projected opponents. So, yeah, we're going to board that train. Because the Chargers, yeah, there is the McDonald Harbaugh connection there, but that's not going to draw the eyes of the casual NFL viewer. Cardinals, no. Patriots, potentially. I just don't think the NFL wants the Patriots on that kind of stage. Right out of the gate, there was a Barstool podcaster who said that he's hearing Seahawks Patriots for week one, but I don't think that's true, especially when all of the NFL insiders have been saying over the last couple days they think it's Seahawks Bears.
6: I mean, if he's right, credit to him, but everything points to it being the Bears. And like, your point, those insiders that have been saying it, it's like Adam Schefter.
8: Yeah, it's not
6: as insidery as you can get. Yeah. Yes, boarding this one.

0: the board. Next up, Seahawks are going to be the feature team of HBO's Hard Knocks this fall training camp. And I will find a way to get on camera.
1: You definitely will. I'm on board easy.
0: Thank you. Thank you.
1: Easily.
0: So much. Thank you.
1: You're going to realize where the cameras are. You're going to wave at the wrong people at times, but every now and then it's going to be the right person. Okay. You're going to strike up conversations with people with HBO vests on.
0: Thank you.
1: And they will know your name. You just keep me out of it. You can have all of that.
0: Okay? No, absolutely not. I'm dragging all of us in there.
1: All of us?
0: Yeah. If I win, all the homies win. You know what I mean? Like, if I get on these cameras, you guys are all coming with me.
1: I prefer to be low key.
0: That's weird. Curtis, I am able to get on the Hard Knocks cameras. I'm going to be desperately trying.
2: No, we know.
0: I'm going to miss segments. Bump's
2: you're
0: going to
2: bring outfit changes.
0: Bump will be hosting solo.
2: Yeah, we're going to see you trying to peek over, like, is it Liev Schreiber who narrates that show? I bet he'll pop over at
0: CX
2: camp.
0: You're going to be like,
2: hey, Liev, it's me. Hey, how's it going? Yeah, Stacey's absolutely going to find a way to get on the Hard Knocks cameras. And I think what will inspire her to do so is the fact that she did not get on the Thursday Night Football intro two seasons ago, and Bump did.
1: Mm.
2: Where they filmed both of you in the tiny closet at CX headquarters, yeah, where we have our studio.
0: Yeah, and I thought I nailed it too. And I was like, I should have known. Yeah, I'm obviously going to get on camera. Matt, are you boarding?
3: Oh, I'm boarding. If there's one thing Stacey has a talent for, it is making something about Stacey.
0: Thank you.
3: And I think she's going to succeed here, so I'm on the train.
1: Hey, Stacey said during the Thursday Night Football shows, yeah, when I watch film, I really broke this thing down. The three tech is really struggling this week.
2: Just oversold.
1: No, I was waiting.
2: Bob, let me tell you a little something about football.
1: Bob, I don't know if you know, but the 3-4 under. Defense
2: started talking in your like news anchor voice,
0: but I get it.
2: And the Seahawks,
0: but I get it slightly wrong. I'm like, you know, when you're working in a bear claw front, you're listening to Bump and more importantly, Stacey on Seattle Sports and the Seattle Sports app. Speaking of me, I put out a tweet yesterday asking you guys for your Seahawks questions, and we're going to answer them next.
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4: The Mariners took game one of their four-game series against the Astros. 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
10: Here we go now.
4: I put out a tweet for Seahawks fans to send in their questions. And Bump, I'm going to go over four right now that I thought were, I hesitate to say the best. You know what I mean? I'm a big participation trophy everyone wins person.
11: Are you?
4: I think so.
11: That's unfortunate. You know who is? Big Ray. Big Ray is big on that, though.
4: I am, because I think it's important to celebrate. And look, as someone who's the recipient of a 10th place ribbon, I have to recognize that, like, I felt good about my performance that day.
11: Can we agree, like, all right, once you hit high school, participation trophies can go away.
4: It wasn't a participation trophy. It's a real ribbon for 10th place.
11: They're giving ribbons for 10th place.
4: Not everyone. Every single person there didn't get a ribbon, I don't think. Maybe they did.
11: So it's not a participation. You earn that if everyone's not getting it.
4: Okay, now I don't know for a fact that everyone didn't get one. However, I'm really proud of that ribbon, and my mom still has it.
11: It's good. I'm proud of you.
10: What I find funny about the 10th place ribbon is that there are only eight lanes in a pool. there's not 10 lanes. There's only 8 lanes.
4: First of all, it's for 2 heats. You know, when you're talking about districts, you're talking about all the teams that are there. So
10: sure.
4: There's multiple. You know what I mean?
11: All right, 10th place ain't bad for districts.
4: So it's like 10th out of 12 to 14.
10: There you go.
11: All right.
4: Let's That's go. Not bad. Not and then you have all. Some people that are disqualified. They don't get ribbons.
11: I would have left that part out.
4: Move on to more important things. I'm sorry. So I'm just going to go through what I feel are the ones that are kind of the best, most fun conversations. And I'm going to start with this one. And it's one that we've asked a guest. Someone tweeted their question. Why has Witherspoon not been extended? What do you think?
11: I think because they're waiting, they have to wait and see what they did during free agency, right? You got to make sure your money is right. Obviously, you signed JSN. I don't think they're going to do anything with a Sam Darnold contract, but then you bring over Dante Fowler as well. I think they just wanted to see where the money was and if they could backload this thing to just save even more money to see if they need to get another free agent or whatnot. It's going to get done, but I think it was just timing. Like, all right, well, let's just wait this out. Spoon seems like he's in a good place with it. He's still showing up to work and doing his thing. But let the cookie crumble, and then we'll figure that out.
4: You think he participates at OTAs later this month?
11: Yeah, I think he does.
4: I think so, too.
11: Yeah.
4: Even though he was famously, well, maybe not famously, but he was the last rookie to sign in the 2023 class in a holdout, an actual holdout that lasted, like, what? A day into camp. It was like day 2 of training camp.
11: Yeah.
4: He was then on the field. So I'm not altogether worried about it. I think maybe the question is, by how much does he want to reset the market? Right now we're talking $31 million per for the highest paid corner, Trent McDuffie with the Rams. You know, if you want to get 31.5, I think the Seahawks could do that. How much more is he looking to ask?
11: I think he has
4: for?
11: a good argument too. If he wants to be the highest paid corner of the game,
4: what's
11: it's
4: his
11: all
4: argument?
11: About? It's timing. It's timing, and you know what I did for this defense. Him and Nick Amore are the wrenches. You know what I mean? Like, you know what your D linemen are going to do, your stunts or whatnot. But when you have a player or players on that second level that can cover, get after the quarterback, drop into zone as well, it brings a different type of versatility. When Kirk Cousins talks about, I don't know what they're in until what, a step or two into the snap. He plays a role in that. Mainly Nick Amore, but he plays a role in that as well. So he's just so versatile. So why not? He does more than what Trent McDuffie does.
4: I am curious, do you think it means anything that his agent, not just the agency CAA is massive, but his agent is one of Christian Gonzalez's agents? Do you think that there's an incentive for them to try to
11: are they
4: push?
11: Both, they're both waiting? Christian hasn't been paid yet either.
4: Well, no, because Christian signed, like Spoon, the fifth-year option. I think he signed it, but they used the fifth-year option. So I don't really know what happened. I feel like that's a factor, but I'm not savvy enough when it comes to agents and negotiations to know how it's a factor.
11: No, I feel you. It could be.
4: Isn't it? It's just an interesting little nugget. Yeah. Okay, next question. Who will have a bigger impact in their second season coming off injury, Torrey Horton or Riley Mills?
11: This is a tough one because you have your starting 3 wideouts right now. You got JSM, you got Cooper Kupp, you got Rashid Shaheed. Rashid's probably the number 2. Cooper Kupp's the number 3. What Torrey Horton brings to the table is that he is a returner. One punt return to the house already. 90-something yards. I was there. You were there. It was nice. Was that week 2 or something like that? Week 3?
4: Week 2 was on the road.
11: All right.
4: So week three. Yeah.
11: And then you look at Riley Mills. My man played 10 snaps, 15 snaps in the Super Bowl, got himself a sack. The thing that gives Riley Mills the edge right now is because we know they rotate that defensive line. He might get more opportunities, but because the special teams unit is so good, I could see Torrey Horton having 1 or 2 kicks to the house again. So I'm going to go with the guy who's going to touch the football. I'm going to say Torrey Horton.
4: Okay.
11: Because his plays have the potential to be bigger, like a big 60-yard catch or a 70-yard return. I think Mills probably gets more reps, but I think that Horton, if you take a punt return to the house, it says 75 to 80% of the time, you win that ball game.
4: Yeah.
11: So I'm going to go with Torrey Horton.
4: I think that the only question I have with Horton And it's also what I would assume. I like the rule of like who's touching the football, who has a chance to actually put points on the board. And like, I know you can do it with an interception or a recovery or fourth fumble, but like, yeah, there's a real impact there on special teams. The shin injury is a strange one. I did not expect it to be so long lasting.
11: Not me either.
4: And so vague, right? Like with not a clear timeline and we're still waiting for things. I don't think it has to be ominous, but it was an injury I didn't expect to keep him out and to remain an unclear timetable.
11: Mm-hmm. So. Yeah. When you hear shins, you think of shin splints. And I know that I've never had them before, but I've had teammates who had them and they're painful from what I understand. Mm-hmm. But to be out the whole season, man, that had to be severe.
4: Okay, so I have more from Twitter, but someone said, please take text questions from those of us who don't do social media. So this is one of those from the 253. How often will we see 21 and 22 personnel in 2026?
11: 21 and 22. How often will we see it? I think there will be an uptick because of what the 49ers have done over there the past few years. And Fleury bringing that offense over here, you got to have the personnel to do it, which I think they do. And it's all about Oots, really. If Oots can be healthy and become just a good blocker, then I think we see more of it. Mm-hmm. He's the factor because you have the tight ends to run that. Obviously, you got a good running back, a few good running backs back there. And I wonder if they go 22 with like Jadarian and Halani back there. But I think Oots will be the determining factor of how often you see it. I think there will be an increase just because of what the 49ers did.
4: Is he an important part of what they might want to do, or just like something that could work out? Because I see so many fans that are excited about Utz's potential, but maybe unfairly saying he can be Juszczyk.
11: He's not going to be Juszczyk. Yeah. Let's just get that out the way right now. Let me look at the snap count of Juszczyk last year real quick with the Niners. He played in 510 plays, 45% of the time. That's a good amount for a fullback. So I think that they'll have their fullback packages, but it's all contingent on the performance of Oots.
4: Okay. One that we've actually answered a couple times, but I'm going to reintroduce it anyway. Which rookie is going to make an impact this upcoming season?
11: Bud Clark, off top. I think Bud is going to be one of the starting safeties eventually. Maybe not early because Tao Okada is solid as heck. They re-signed him for a reason. He made plays last year. That pick against Green Bay, was it? I think it was against Green Bay. Did we play Green Bay last year? No, that was preseason. That was preseason. Yeah, but he had a pick, toe tap on the sideline last year. He belongs. It was against the Commanders. He belongs. But I think that Bud Clark, physically and talent wise, just brings a bit more to the table than him. I think Bud starts this year.
4: Is it because Jadarian's too easy an answer?
11: Yeah. I just automatically assume that he's gonna start. Like, he's not even my thought process.
4: I have one about Jadarian, so let's just transition to that one.
11: All right.
4: This was not actually a question from someone. They just gave me their take.
11: Okay.
4: ask your questions, and they said, hot take, and then came in with it. So I was like, all right, man, so here we go. They said, hot take. Emmanuel Wilson has the best running back season for the Hawks over Jadarian Price.
11: That is a hot take.
4: You're not agreeing with it.
11: I don't
4: it.
11: Agree, though.
4: Okay.
11: Nah. Look, Emmanuel is not an explosive running back. He is a hard-nosed, run behind my pads, I'm heavy, going to take two or three y'all to take me down. Jadarian is, I can run through you, around you, and I can break one for 50 or 60.
4: I think sometimes people love where a surprise comes from, and you kind of want to... You know when you can make a bet on like a random thing happening, or you bet on, God, this is going to be a horrible analogy. I'm going to take it back. There's no football reason I think Emmanuel Wilson is going to lead this team in rushing yards.
11: Mm-hmm.
4: I think people just love a story of someone people are overlooking, and I totally get that.
11: Yep.
4: I don't think that they go with Jadarian Price in the first round thinking that they've got every question answered at running back. And that's not to say Jadarian isn't a first round talent or that he's not great or can't help the team, but it was very clearly a room that they wanted to continue to add to. So to me, that says about the team's own expectations for Emmanuel Wilson. I think it's cool to have a take, but like, I think Jadarian is not only a great fit for the scheme and stuff that you've explained to like help us all make sense of it, but this is a chance to like immediately beat the guy.
11: You don't take a running back in the first round. I don't care if it's the end of the first round and not give him every opportunity to be that guy. So, yes, when you start training camp, George Halani might be with the ones for a bit. But eventually, if Jadarian can pick up pass pro, which is the hardest thing to do in the NFL at the running back spot, and take care of the football because he did put it on the ground a few times at Notre Dame, I expect him to be the guy.
4: Now, it may end up happening. Chris Carson, as a seventh rounder, famously took that job from Rashad Penny. But there's also like interesting things around that where like Carson wouldn't have been a seventh rounder if he wasn't hurt in school. Mm-hmm. Rashad Penny got hurt once he entered the league and just like never quite fit with the offense, whereas Jadarian is a much better fit for what Seattle actually wants to do. So.
11: Yeah. And they drafted offensive linemen. That fits what they want to do as well. So, yeah, I expect Price to be that guy. If not week one, no later than week three or four.
4: Yeah, I think. Okay, so those were the bulk of our questions. I did have one that I like didn't quite know how to answer that I'll toss in here at the end. And I'll reframe it a bit. They said, is there still a chance the Hawks make a trade for Kayvon Thibodeau? Feel free to take that as, should the Seahawks keep adding?
11: Thibodeau, no. Keep adding? Probably. I think it comes down to what's available, what Dante looks like. You get into training camp. I don't know. I look at the group right now, and I feel like they're looking at development with the youngs, experience with the olds, and let's just ride it out and see what happens. Because a lot of these veterans are guys who come into camp late after week one. Someone gets banged up, and now they need a veteran to come in and fill a spot. But I think where they're at right now, numbers-wise, they're good. Experience-wise, they're good. Mm-hmm. If one of these guys who are a two or three can develop, I don't think there's no need for that.
4: Let's see if we have any more on the text line. I think people are always really curious about what Milroe's role is going to be. And to that, I would say I genuinely don't know. I would not transition him to another position, though.
11: Mm-hmm.
4: Like, I get being like, what if we make Milroe?
11: A quarterback is a quarterback.
4: Yeah.
11: You know, I mean, I get who transitioned. Terrell Pryor transitioned to a wide out. And I think he had a couple good games or years. Yeah, but just because you can run don't mean you can run routes and feel safe to go across the middle and do all that good stuff.
4: Let's get to headline rewrites.
12: Headline rewrites.
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10: Headline number one, the Chiefs will open their 2026 season against the Broncos on Monday Night Football, meaning they will not be playing the Seahawks in week one. The site of that Monday Night game is still TBD. What's the real headline?
4: You know what? At this point in the offseason, you could probably talk me into watching a Jarrett Stidham versus Justin Fields game.
11: Yeah, how about a Kyler Murray versus Tyler Shook?
4: I would watch any. I would watch
11: all of that. All of that. I watch
4: Zach Wilson for the Jets. He's not with the Jets, but
11: Cam Ward against Geno Smith.
4: I would watch
11: watching it.
4: Blake Bortles against Christian Ponder.
11: Tyler Huntley versus Drew Locke.
4: I'd watch it.
11: I'd watch it.
4: What do you think is the worst quarterback matchup of like last, you know what I mean? I don't know that they actually faced each other, but I said Blake Bortles, Christian Ponder, and I'm like, man, we really did go through some weird quarterback phases as a league.
11: We did.
4: As a league.
11: I think Colt McCoy versus another backup whenever he was playing.
4: Oh, who was that guy with the really long neck that kept getting
10: Mike
4: dropped?
10: Glennon?
4: Thank you.
11: Yeah. He's got to be on a roster
4: only hit
11: somewhere.
4: You needed.
11: Is he still with the Texans?
10: Mike Glennon?
11: Yeah.
10: He's been out of the league.
11: Has he? You know, I was thinking of the Stafford quarterback. What's his name? Mills?
10: Davis Mills.
11: Davis Mills got a neck on
4: the team. He has a really, the Texans and long neck quarterbacks is really kind of their thing.
10: USA Today in 2023, they combined or compiled the five worst quarterback matchups they could find just statistically. Mm-hmm. No particular order, though.
4: Yeah.
10: In the 2017 season, Tom Savage for the Texans took on Blaine Gabbert for the Cardinals.
4: Oh, Blaine Gabbert.
10: The Texans won that one 31-21.
4: I watched it. That's a good game.
10: In 2017.
4: 31-21.
10: In 2017, you have the Cardinals and 49ers. Drew Stanton of the Cardinals took on CJ Beathard of the 49ers.
11: Wow, beat hard.
10: Yeah.
4: Legacy kid. Family in the league.
10: 2000. This was back when I think they were rookies. Tim Couch and Akili Smith.
11: And then, Akili Smith was supposed to be the guy, too.
10: Yeah. And then 2001, you had very old Vinny Testaverde and Chris Winkie of the Carolina Panthers going up against each other. Oh, and then 2010, Josh Freeman against Jimmy Clausen, Bucks Panthers. Jimmy Clausen was terrible.
4: I'd watch all of these games right now. Truly all of them.
11: For sure.
4: I would tune in at kickoff. I tune in for pregame.
11: When I was in high school, Jimmy Clausen was, they thought he was the greatest thing to ever touch a football straight out of Orange County.
4: When was Jamarcus Russell drafted?
10: 07.
4: I don't quite remember, like, the discourse around him or watching him in college. I always think, like, what would that have been like to watch, like, that level of a bust? Just, like, this guy completely, completely bombing.
11: You know who I saw in college? I took a trip and thought, I drank the Kool-Aid and thought he was going to be one of the greatest of all time. Jamarcus Russell. At LSU, I watched him at practice. I'm like, this dude is amazing. Like, how is he not going to be great in the NFL?
4: Well, and there are guys who were amazing in college, and then people think that their pro careers somehow negate that, which isn't true at all.
11: Yeah.
4: All right, what's next? We did
15: headline
4: very much guys sitting around in the garage.
10: Right. Guys, yeah.
4: Okay.
10: Headline number two, Dante Fowler Jr. told Seahawks.com that DeMarcus Lawrence pitched him on Seattle by saying if he wants to win a Super Bowl, then he should come here. What's the real headline?
4: Yeah, I think this means DeMarcus is coming back, guys.
11: Right? Why would you do that? why would you convince your boy to go to the party and then be like, actually, I'm not going? Now, when I first got married, I did that several times. But there's no reason for D-Law to play this game with Dante. So, put in the books, D-Law's going to come back. Fowler's going to be there. Mills is going to shine. Uchenna's going to ball. Leo's going to do his thing. Jay Reed's going to get after the quarterback. This defense is looking high.
4: Can Fowler make the kind of impact that DeMarcus Lawrence did in his first year with Seattle? Okay, why not?
11: No. D-Law, come on. You got two scooping scores to the house.
4: Set our expectations
11: here. You got how many sacks did he have this year, Curtis? You know?
4: Six?
11: I mean, the ability of D-Law is a bit different from Fowler. D-Law played like a 27-year-old. It was amazing watching him and his effort. Fowler, maybe being in a new spot, will get rejuvenated, but his game, from what I see, is more of a steady game. Like, he is that little Korean lady who beats me in golf every time, but she just hits it down the middle. 150, 170 down the middle. And I'm sitting there trying to wind up and bash it down the middle, and I slice it. Like, that's D-Law. D-Law's going to go. But Dante's more like, all right, let me get to my spot. Okay.
15: Headline rewrite.
10: Headline three, Bumps Lakers were swept out of the playoffs last night by Oklahoma City. What's the real headline?
4: So we all hate Oklahoma City now.
11: I've always hated Oklahoma City.
4: Yeah, me too. But, well, not always, not my whole life, but a good chunk of it.
11: Yeah, this is, I mean, we knew this was going to go down. I was happy my boys put up a fight last night. 41-year-old LeBron James. Now, I've never been a real LeBron James fan. He plays for my team, so I got to support him. But last night was the most respect I think I've ever had for him.
4: 40 minutes.
11: Because he's 41, played 40 minutes, and then I'm sure you guys saw the clip of him and Caruso going back and forth the game prior. And LeBron purposely got him in a switch and made Caruso guard him and backed him down like the old man does his nephews at the barbecue and went up. I just, at that age, 41, competing at that level is crazy to me. And you know what? At one point, we had to lead with a minute left, but the Young Bucks got us.
4: Competing at that level at that age is making some people wonder whether he won't actually retire, whether he'll continue to stay with the Lakers, maybe go to another team. What do you think he actually does? What do you think he does, and what should he do?
11: I think he stays in L.A., plays with his son one more year. I think, how many years do you think he's been in L.A.?
4: No, it's more than I think because I saw the age when he first signed and I was like, there's no way.
11: Yeah. 8 years.
4: Yeah.
11: 8 years he's been there.
4: He was 33 when he signed with them.
11: This is the longest one stint he's ever had in the NBA. He left Cleveland after seven, was in Miami for 4 or 5, did go back to Cleveland, but this is the longest he's been in one spot. He's got production companies there. The kids are still, we got a couple of young kids who are still there. I think he stays in LA and rides it up.
4: Do you think this is the team then that's going to be most associated with his legacy? Because it's not necessarily, you know, exactly. Because you won it, and one of the most notorious comebacks in the playoffs ever.
11: Yeah. He might. Does Shaq have a statue in Miami?
10: I know he's got his jersey retired.
11: All right. Well, he might be one of those then. Has like a jersey retired and a statue.
4: Like at two different places. Yeah. All right. Still to come, we could use some questions for What I Need to Know. We're having it a little earlier today at 12:45 because we've got all Mariners from 1 to 2 for the dugout, beginning with Shannon Dreyer joining us at 1. We're also going to have Gary Hill and Alex Mayer. So that's coming your way starting at 1. At 12:45, What I Need to Know, answering your questions. Any question that's top of mind, text it right now, 866-979-3776. 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That's coming out on the 14th. But we do have a few announcements about it. That's coming up next.
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4: Taking a look around the NFL for NFL headlines. We'll start with this. We have more NFL schedule announcements. The Cowboys will host the Eagles on Thanksgiving Day. Classic. The first Thursday night football broadcast of the year will be the opening of the Bills' new stadium against the Lions. Dig it. Dig it.
11: Cowboys and Eagles on Thanksgiving. That feels right.
4: Yeah, it does.
11: You know, and then the Bills. So they didn't completely cover their stadium, though. They covered up the where their fans sit, though.
4: Yeah, I was going to ask, what so that they can also have their fans stop shoveling snow for them? Uh-huh. Yeah. That's good. I mean, I don't mind seeing snow on a football field. I'm sure it's an absolute nightmare to play in, but it's very cool to see.
11: Yeah, so I'm looking at images. Fair. So it's most of the fans will be covered, but it's still an open stadium.
4: Okay, so the Bills have the first Thursday night broadcast. They're hosting the Lions. Cowboys are hosting the Eagles on Thanksgiving Day. Also, both of these teams have a chance to be really competitive. The Thanksgiving games this past season were kind of duds.
11: Yeah.
4: They weren't especially great.
11: They weren't, but...
10: I wouldn't know. I was watching... I couldn't watch where I was at Thanksgiving.
4: Oh, my God. I forgot about that. Where were you again? It was like at one of your kids' recitals? No.
10: It was...
11: No, it was at the family's house.
10: It was at family's house, and...
4: And they didn't watch TV.
10: No, they brought their TV out, though, to watch slideshows of family pictures instead. And that so I had to watch it on my phone, like, in the corner of the room.
4: There are two Americans. Yeah,
10: they really are.
11: They're like... I don't know that America, honestly.
10: I didn't either until that day. Matt Nelson probably knows it.
30: Yeah, what a bunch of selfish jerks wanting to be together with family on Thanksgiving.
4: They're already with
30: family. Why would
4: they
30: do such a thing?
4: You're with your family. Why do you need to stare at pictures of them? I'm questioning.
11: Who put together the slideshow?
4: Yeah, why is there a slideshow? Why is there a slideshow? Who uses slideshows?
10: I think it was like they just casted their phone
4: to the TV. That's awful. Yeah. So they didn't even put together a slideshow.
11: Curtis, no. I feel for you so much in this moment. Too. I'd be so frustrated.
4: I'd be really mad. And especially seeing them wheel out the TV like the substitute teacher in school, and you're thinking like, here we go.
10: Yeah, that's exactly what it was. It was like, because we were done with dinner, and it was like, all right, sweet, we'll catch the end of the Cowboys-Chiefs game.
4: Yeah.
10: We'll catch, I think it was Ravens Bengals was the night game.
4: What a nightmare.
11: No, look at our trip to the park from 2015.
10: Pretty much. Pretty much.
11: Man.
4: family.
11: Hey, if you're that America, you're probably not listening to the show.
10: Yeah, so I was going to say, never mind. They're not tuned in.
4: I guarantee you every single listener right now is like, man, that would suck. Aaron Rodgers reportedly did not visit with the Steelers during his trip to Pittsburgh over the weekend. Adam Schefter tells ESPN Radio's Unsportsmanlike that the Steelers feel comfortable with the quarterbacks they have on their roster. What is happening?
7: They've operated always as if he's there, that's great. They'd love to have him. And if he's not, they're ready to roll with Will Howard. And I know that people sound like, whoa, Will Howard. They really like Will Howard. They have Will Howard on the roster. They have Mason Rudolph on the roster. They drafted Drew Aller on the roster. So they have quarterbacks. It's not like if Rodgers all of a sudden decides at some point in the near future that he's not going to play, that they'll be left hanging high and dry. They're comfortable with those guys. They would like and want Aaron Rodgers to come back. That's their hope. But they've made the moves that they feel like they need to make to be ready for the coming season in the event that he decides that he's not going to be there.
4: Am I crazy? Or did the story change? Wasn't it initially like everyone's expecting Aaron Rodgers to sign with the Steelers? Mm-hmm. Then they sign him to, oh God, what's the tag? I can't remember. It's rarely used tag. We're all just expecting him to be there, and now it's Adam Schefter with, oh, no, they were planning on a very likely possibility that he wouldn't come back, and they're not even worried about it.
11: Pittsburgh, I warn you. I remember growing up as a teenager, we go to the mall, and there'd be this pretty girl, a little older than me, and my boys are encouraging me to go talk to her, and I never shot my shot.
4: Oh,
11: and I thought about that for years, right? Aaron is that pretty girl now. And they're going to regret this. My man was in town, and you didn't meet with him? Like, stop playing hard to get. You know that he's a Hall of Famer. You know that he's probably better than any quarterback you have on your roster right now. Go talk to him so you don't regret this.
4: Do you think this is them telling Adam Schefter this story to make Aaron Rodgers feel pressured to sign with them?
11: No,
4: that they're very willing to move on without him?
11: Horrible approach if that's what they're doing.
4: I mean, it's just weird. It's very weird because I don't know that many analysts feel that they've got a really good quarterback room. Everyone's kind of just been assuming that Rodgers is with them.
11: You're waiting on Will Howard. He was drafted out of Ohio State. He could be something. I liked him when he came out of college, but I don't know if he's ready.
4: Let's talk about another quarterback also on Sportsmanlike. Adam Schefter says he's growing more and more confident that Patrick Mahomes will be ready by week one of the regular season.
7: The Chiefs have been very open and transparent, saying that he's way ahead of schedule. That's their words, their phrasing, way ahead of schedule. And it's hard to imagine that Patrick Mahomes, even him coming off an ACL, wouldn't find a way to be back for a game that would be 4 months from Thursday. 4 months from now, give Patrick Mahomes 4 more months when he already has looked pretty good. I think we have to operate thinking that he will be there until we're told he's not.
4: If he was for sure healthy and had never had this injury, it would make a perfect week one game, or it would make sense as a week one game. Patrick Mahomes against Seattle's defense.
11: Yeah, it would. But it ain't going down.
4: You don't think it's going down?
11: No, I still think it's the Bears, man.
4: Yeah, it feels right.
11: Yeah.
4: If he's healthy week one, if he's playing week one, how great is Patrick Mahomes week one still coming off that ACL?
11: If he is healthy week one and he goes out there and balls out, it is going to just add to his legacy.
4: He's going to get comeback player of the year, isn't he?
11: You know what? That's why he tore his ACL.
4: He did it on purpose.
11: Say his voice. I got one more award I need to get. His voice.
4: Oh.
8: Hello?
4: His voice?
11: His voice. Comeback player of the year.
4: Oh, like say comeback
11: yeah,
4: player. Oh,
11: yeah.
4: When he was comeback player of the year.
11: Yeah. Something I always wanted.
8: Something I always wanted. Thanks, Kales.
4: Next up, count Kirk Herbstreit as a Jets believer after the draft they had. Oh, I'll count him among Michael Bumpus and others, I should say.
9: The New York Jets that were just kind of used to things not going well for them actually had a pretty good weekend. You know what I'm saying? I was pretty energized by what they were doing. And Aaron Glenn, who survived, a lot of times you go through a tough first year, you're gone. And to their credit, they stuck with him. They signed Breece Hall, obviously, to the long-term deal. I'm not saying that they're going to make huge moves this year. I just was surprised to see some positive moves being made by the Jets.
4: Some buzz about the Jets, and he's not the first one. You're believing in at least their offense this year. Why?
11: If you know ball, OK, okay?
4: Okay.
11: You know, Ball, you know the Jets will be better. They're not going to win the division, but I give them like 7 wins or something like that, maybe 6. I just like what they did offensively. Defensively, Coach Glenn got to get him right. He's was the defensive guy in Detroit when they were balling. Struggled last year. No interceptions last year for the Jets. First team to do that in 16, 17 games. I mean, we'll see. I'm excited to see what this offense looks like, though.
4: Do you think your Jets get a pick in week one?
11: Who are they playing? We don't know yet. Let me see what they're playing.
4: Unfortunately don't know yet. I'm sure it's not a spectacular opponent. Last one here. Josh Allen, as we know, is under immense pressure to deliver a Super Bowl to Buffalo after falling short so many times as a franchise, as a player. Troy Aikman told Get Up the advice he would give to the MVP quarterback.
12: You know, my advice, if I had any for him,
13: yeah,
12: would be to just try to not put so much on his shoulders, just be him. And what I know of Josh, he's a beloved guy in that locker room. The players respect him so much. And I think he does such a great job of, you know, his communications, the way he talks with the press. He's always complimentary of his teammates. I expect him to handle it perfectly.
4: Bump, hear me out. Asking Josh Allen not to put too much on his shoulders is tough when his organization drafts and develops and builds their team with a lot on his shoulders.
11: Yeah. Hey, Josh, be a phenomenal passer.
4: Yep.
11: Run the football as well.
4: Check.
11: And take care of it. I mean, they did bring over DJ Moore, so that's a plus. And I believe they drafted a receiver. Yep, Skylar Bell out of UConn. Don't know much about him. But it's always going to be on Josh Allen. It always is.
4: Yeah, I was thinking of, like, Troy Aikman's best teams, and it's like, well...
11: Yeah, Emmett.
4: Pretty complete teams.
11: That defense was crazy. Yeah, Deion at one point.
4: And I don't think that makes Troy Aikman hypocritical by any means. It's really good advice. Don't put too much on your shoulders. It's what I would say right now. Well, no, I don't think I'd say it to his face. It's what I hope Cal Raleigh, for instance, is doing right now. When there's a big spotlight on you and there's a ton of pressure, it is very hard not to feel that yourself and have it change you.
11: You're the quarterback.
4: Unfortunately, the Chiefs were a horrible rushing defense last year. They did not have great receiver play last year. Like, the team is kind of putting it on his shoulders.
11: Well, they did do better in the draft defensively.
4: Yeah,
11: I think that was a focus. I love TJ Parker out of Clemson. So end of the day, Josh is going to have a special season for these guys to get over the hump.
4: You think he does it?
11: No.
4: You think he ever gets to a Super Bowl?
11: No.
4: Oh, my God.
11: I don't. I'm sorry, Josh.
4: Let's revisit this another day. 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Send your questions in 866-979-3776.
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4: Get your questions in for What I Need to Know, 866-979-3776. I actually had this one from yesterday that I saved because it's nice outside today. Best ice cream truck offering. You guys remember what you used to get at ice cream trucks? Oh, yeah. When ice cream trucks were a thing? Are they still a thing?
10: Yeah.
4: Okay.
11: Back in my day.
4: Oh.
11: Two strawberry shortcakes for a dollar.
4: Wow.
10: My man. I was going with the strawberry shortcake. Yeah,
4: that is the best one, though. It's without a doubt. The worst one ever is obviously the SpongeBob one.
10: With the gumball eyes.
4: Horrible. Yeah. Absolutely horrible. And it's just... It tastes like nothing. The face is completely warped. It's just all
11: bad. You guys ever get those like little bombs you stepped on and inflate it and it will blow up?
4: What?
11: Anyway.
10: No.
4: Like, I don't know what ice cream trucks are like.
10: They don't hurt anybody.
11: They make a loud sound. You step on it, the chemical inflates, and the thing pops. So my homie, he was a bad kid. We used to bomb an ice cream truck, step on it, inflate, and he threw it in the ice cream truck, and the guys all yelling and stuff. Yeah, it was crazy.
4: Get your questions
10: That's
4: in.
10: LA ice cream trucks.
4: Any question, 866-979-3776. What I need to know, the Jets drafted a DL in the first round and a corner in the second. How amazing would they be if guys end up being as good as, like, Quinnen Williams and Sauce Gardner? Can you imagine having those two guys on the same defense?
11: Coaching matters. All right, and they didn't have an offense, so, you know, coaching matters. Don't talk about my Jets like that. Don't be coming for us.
4: What I need to know. Why is camping just the worst?
11: I don't enjoy it. I glamp.
4: Yeah, I don't
11: I'm
4: like
11: gonna camp, I'm gonna glamp. When I was younger, I did the, you know, sleeping on in a tent and all that good stuff and did a few times. Just so I can do it. Say I did it. It's a wrap now. Put me in a cabin, a RV. I need to glamp.
4: I don't like bugs. I don't like being outside. I don't like not having bathrooms and a bed and TV. That's simply my answer. Matt, why are you looking irritated? It actually shocks me that you would like camping.
11: You know what his dad is? You know who his dad
4: is? Yeah, but you don't seem to like it.
30: No, I love camping.
4: Oh.
30: I go at least once a summer. It's, you just get to like be outside and connect with nature. I just, why am I the person on this show that cares so much about nature?
4: Why do we need to connect with, I mean, nature, she seems nice. That's none of my business. You know what I mean? She's doing her thing. I'm doing mine. We don't need to overlap too much.
11: Matt, I get why you like camping, but
4: I don't.
11: Your profile does not say I like camping.
4: Yeah, it is says weird, I like reading
30: right?
4: and yeah. watching Doctor
30: It doesn't
4: Who.
30: Make sense, but it's a week spent outside.
11: A week?
10: A week.
4: Away oh, from yeah. people. What
11: are you hunting for your own food and stuff?
30: Oh, I'm not doing hunting. I'm just camping these days.
11: Man.
4: No, but no bathrooms?
30: Go swimming. Make food over an open fire. Drink a lot. Read.
11: It's, got me there, brother.
30: It's perfect.
4: I love being...
30: How am I the only person on the show that likes camping and thinks that holidays should be spent with family?
4: Maybe.
30: What is wrong with you degenerates?
4: First of all, we all think holidays should be spent with family, but me and my family, like normal people, sit together on the couch and watch the games like a family.
11: Yeah.
30: That's not being together. That's watching TV
4: We're
30: in proximity to one another.
4: We're sitting apart from each other. We're together.
30: No.
10: And holding conversation, be like, what kind
4: Ridiculous
10: of thing was that?
4: What is that yeah. call right now?
11: Or listen to your uncle make a take that makes no sense.
4: Exactly. My stepdad, every single year, I hate Jerry Jones. It's just like clockwork. What I need to know. 866-979-3776. What would be worth less in 20 years? That FIFA collectible jersey or NFTs?
11: FIFA collectible.
4: That is the weirdest and dumbest thing I've ever seen.
11: Don't wear it. But buy it for almost $400.
4: They're like $375. Don't put it in the dryer no matter what you do.
11: Don't leave it in the sun too long.
4: We don't want to be part of a lawsuit. This thing is incredibly flammable. Someone said they do remember them. The bag bombs. I don't know what you guys are talking about.
11: those were fun.
4: 866-979-3776. Where? We talked about it earlier, but I'm going to say it anyways because it's a question. Where is the Witherspoon signing?
11: It's coming. They had to wait till they paid all their bills and see what they had left over.
4: Matt, multiple listeners are letting them know that the Pacific Northwest agrees with you. Someone said plenty of listeners agree with Matt. I'm not saying I speak for people. By this time, I've learned that I don't.
11: It's the Northwest. People camp. You know how many Foresters are out there? Subarus?
4: You know how many times I see a Subaru? People love being outside.
10: Yeah. Well, what kind of car does Matt drive?
11: A Subaru.
10: I also drive a Subaru.
4: Yeah, you are Pacific Northwest to your core. Sure.
30: We have some of the best camping around here. There are so many amazing like lakes and everything.
11: I will hike.
4: Yeah,
11: and
4: I'm
11: we'll visit
4: hike.
11: Some of those places. Not without the concealed, though.
10: I think the 206 has hit the nail on the head with why Matt likes camping. He's away from people.
4: Exactly.
30: That's really is like the biggest thing.
4: Exactly.
30: Getting away from people.
11: Mm-hmm.
30: Nothing better.
4: Let's see. I'm getting some weird ones. 866-979-37. Okay, now I'm getting questions for Matt. This is
11: Let's
4: ridiculous.
11: go.
4: This is absurd. Matt, are you going to watch Endgame in theaters to see the end credit scenes leading to the new Avengers? Stop sending questions for Matt. Matt's not part of the show. Matt gets no questions.
10: He is
4: part of the show. Part of the show, but I'm giving Matt a hard time.
30: Only against my will.
4: Okay, Matt, do you want to answer this question?
30: I probably will go see Endgame in theaters again. It really was like such a great experience to see that movie, like in theaters surrounded by people, which is the only time I'll ever say that. But it'll be fun leading into Doomsday. I'm really excited for that one.
4: Did Matt just become the star?
11: The star of the show?
30: No.
4: I'm really
10: Bump
4: upset about
10: and
4: it.
10: Matt.
4: In

0: I get burnt easily. I don't like bugs.
1: I just like being able to first thing in the morning wake up and take a shower. Like that's like my that's my thing. That's my routine.
2: I want to take a campground
3: that has a shower.
0: You go to a campground that has a shower. Shut up, Matt.
2: Yeah. I don't sleep well when I camp. I'm paranoid the whole time.
1: That too. And you're up first thing.
0: Yeah. And you don't
1: sun's
0: know,
1: up, you're up.
0: You don't know who's out there.
3: Boy, yeah, sleeping under the stars and getting up when the sun rises. What a terrible experience.
0: You don't know who's out there, Matt.
2: I bet you walked by some killers before.
0: I bet some killers and I bet some bears.
3: I think I do that whenever bears. I walk into this building.
0: Man. 866-979-3776. We had a couple about Tori Horton, but I think we've already gone over a couple of those. Someone said, has anyone ever paid for your drink? Has anyone ever paid for your drink, Bump?
2: Oh, plenty of times. Plenty of times.
1: I love the story of Bump paying for
0: that's
1: that
0: one of my
1: drink,
0: favorite stories.
1: And then just
2: dipping.
1: Gone.
2: My game wasn't ready to facilitate. Just couldn't. My game wasn't ready. I was scared.
0: Matt, what's your what's your go-to fire starter? We're done.
1: Are you a Flint guy?
3: Oh, just a lighter. I'm not bringing Flint. That's too much even for me.
0: You're listening to the Bump and together. Matt and Stacy, I guess, show on Seattle Sports and the Seattle Sports app. We're not going anywhere, but it's all Mariners from 1 to 2 with the Dugout coming your way next.
4: Nothing like facing the Astros just when you need to get right. Man, that's fun to say. Getting well against the Astros, beating the Astros, Mariners own the Astros. Good stuff.
5: 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It's on its way. It is gone. Over the Crawford boxes, off the wall, Julio.
4: Today, it's game two in Houston as the Mariners look to make it two straight. 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
1: The Mariners took game one of their four-game series against the Astros. Julio Rodriguez hit a home run to the train tracks in that 3-1 win, Seattle's eighth consecutive win against Houston. Game two tonight, 5:10 p.m. with a 4 p.m. pregame show. OKC beat the Lakers last night to advance to the Western Conference Finals, but while LeBron won't be moving on, most of the spotlight following this game was on him and his future. He left it up in the air post-game, telling reporters bluntly, "I don't know what the future holds for me."
8: Snapshot, brought to you by Miller Lite. When it's game time, it's Miller time.
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9: 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Here comes Leo Rivas to score. 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
1: Shannon Dreyer joining us right now on the Emerald Queen Casino Sportsbook Hotline. Shannon, how's it going?
10: It's going good.
1: We started the show by talking about Julio looking like second half Julio, but right now. And that's a good thing for a Mariners offense that could really use it. What's working for him?
10: You know, I think he's just closed the gap. I think he's gotten comfortable. He came into camp with a good idea of what he wanted to do. It didn't translate early. He was able to make some early adjustments rather than, you know, take what we have seen before and how long it takes for him to make those adjustments, and found it, and he has been able to stick with it. You look at his numbers and by his numbers, this is his best start by about 50 points, according to OPS, through his first 42 starts. So I think that what you are seeing right now with him is experience, both in what he's seeing in the game and also in the experience that he has behind him and knowing himself and being able to figure some things out for him. And it was a progression. You know, you saw him, there was struggle at the beginning. And then you saw what we've seen in recent years when he finds it. I like it because I think it just really indicates a good progression. We haven't seen a ton of the wild swings out of the zone. I would say that that's pretty much in the past. You're going to see it from time to time, but you're not going to see entire at bats like it. But then you really see him, rather than going for it all at once, just really finding his swing. And he'll take a period of time, and I think it was really, it felt like about 3 weeks, where he was hitting the ball, but not doing a lot of damage. But he was hitting the ball, using the middle of the field, mostly for singles. And then as he gets more comfortable with the power that he has, when he makes good contact with the baseball, there's a good chance it's going to go far. That's where he's at right now.
6: We saw Donovan make a heck of a play late in the game. And the first thing I thought about was just his progression defensively. Yes, he's missed some games there at third base. But how difficult was that play, and how impressed were you by it?
10: It was a pretty difficult play, for a second baseman, which is essentially what he is for the time that he has been at third base, and especially since he missed time. And that was significant time, not just for what he was doing at the plate, but the work that he puts in on the field, too. He puts a lot of work in on the field, and that is an ongoing process for him. So that was great to see. What I was most impressed with, so he got to the ball. It looked a little bit slow in getting up, but that was fine. It was a throw that he made, and that was something that I know was something that he has been working on in particular, that he wants to up the arm strength for third base. And it was about 80-mile-an-hour throw, which is on the low end of good, but obviously was enough to get the runner there. It was a good, accurate throw. And if you needed any further indication of how that play was and how that looked, Josh Naylor's reaction, he gave him a little clap at the end, which was great to see.
11: With how many injuries we're looking at in the bullpen, how important was Andrés Muñoz's close last night?
10: I think it was most important for Andrés Muñoz in the whole picture, regardless of the injuries. You know, his job is not going to change. He's got to be that guy that's in there at the end, and it's been a little bit of a rough go. And it's not to say, and you look at the ERA, and you have to remember, as a reliever, particularly one that typically only pitches one inning, it's going to take forever for that to even out. He's had a good number of good outings out there, but you know, just like a hitter at the plate, he wants to have a certain consistency and comfort out there. And the best thing that I saw from him when he came out was the consistency with the strike throwing when he first came out. He is somebody that we have seen this year, not necessarily always in the past, but I think it did start to snowball on him a little bit, and it happens quickly for a closer. You know, it's just one bad outing is a big deal when the whole game is in your hands and nobody else can do what you do. But he, I think, was a little bit shaken up by what he was going through there. But for him to come out aggressive, to be firing strikes, and it took a couple of pitches for the velocity to get up there, but it didn't matter. They were good strikes that he was throwing. And then to see the velocity, which you would probably expect. He's had 3-4 days off. He was up in game one in Chicago, but that's been the extent of it since the final game in Seattle before the road trip. And then to see him all of a sudden, when he gets into that, to all of a sudden see the 100. We saw the 101. We saw the increased velocity on the slider. Got himself into a little bit of trouble and didn't blink. You know, ideally that's a 1-2-3 inning and you don't see Alvarez. He saw Alvarez, and I also, big tip of the cap to Cal Raleigh on the pitch calling there. I know for a fact that wasn't the plan, that they wanted Munoz to throw a lot of sliders, but Cal saw that everything was working and that the changeup of all things was looking good, which apparently is something that Munoz has been working with, and really mixed it up on Alvarez. And I think that was a big, big part of it, in that I don't think Alvarez saw a changeup coming, let alone one that was 92, 93, and that helped Munoz get out of it. So just an extremely positive outing for him, coming in a big situation, having his stuff, facing a challenge, and then having some of the things that he was working on specifically work out really well for him. It was a good night in that regard.
6: The WBC has created a weird relationship with me and Bizardo, because I went from praying that he didn't do well against us in the tourney to now kind of admiring his passion and his approach when he's on the mound. How good has he been? He's pitched a lot the past few days, too. What do you make of Bizardo?
10: He has pitched a lot, and he hasn't been quite as automatic as he was at the end of last year. And I think we've all been looking at him and the workload that he had last year with a little bit of a wary eye, and hoping that everything is okay and they are going to keep going to him. He wants the ball. He's now been in all sorts of situations, has incredible confidence, and to see him bounce back from the one home run he gave up this year in that fashion, and to see the emotion that I think we all love and is important to him, I think, you know, just as it is with Munoz, the things that he needed to get over after that last outing, he got over quickly. And I think that is just a huge, huge part of who Bizardo is. He is going to attack. He is going to go out there with all of the attitude and confidence in the world. And then we saw the one time, well, where he got a little bit, you know, he got touched up for a big home run, and one that hurt the team, which hurts the reliever. They feel that it's their game when they're up on the hill, and hopefully something can happen if they're not the closer. Obviously it can't if you are the closer and you're at the end of the game. But for Bizardo to bounce back like that, I'm not going to say it was a surprise in any way, shape, or form. That's who he is. But it was a lot of fun to watch.
11: Shannon, I think that I don't know if Cal feels encouraged, but I think fans can feel encouraged by his final out. You know, kind of had a hit taken away, but it was stung. Felt good off the bat. Again, it's I feel like if that's all that you can take from it, it is some sign of progress. You know him well. You talk to him quite a bit, obviously, with the Cal Raleigh show. How's he right now with the slump that he's in?
10: He's not enjoying it.
11: And I can
10: imagine. It has been hard. It has been up and down for him. He had about 10 days where things were feeling pretty good for him at the plate, and then he got hurt. And on top of the disappointment of the WBC and then just the scramble to get ready for the season, to find it and then have it taken away, you know, that's got to sting a little bit. And the thing that is toughest with him is he puts so much on his shoulders, and he's aware of that, but he's not going to be any other way. So, you know, his struggles in his mind are the team's struggles too, because he feels he is that important to the team at the plate in particular. And one of the things that Dan has been doing has really been emphasizing the work that he has been doing behind the plate and how valuable that has been. And it has been, particularly with the bullpen, when the situation that they are in right now. And, you know, probably one of my favorite at bats last night is when Criswell faced Alvarez. And you're looking at the game last night and seeing what's happened. You're seeing George is fine, but you're seeing that pitch count get up. Like he can't think of a time when he has given up 20 pitches per inning before in his life. He was shaking his head a little bit. He was limiting the damage, but you're thinking, oh no, if he doesn't get to the sixth, what are we going to do here? And they have a plan for that, but, you know, there's nothing fancy to it. It's like, this guy's going to have to pitch, this guy's going to have to pitch, and this guy's going to have to pitch. Opportunity, go do your job and hope for the best. And it worked out really well. And with Criswell in particular, who has been doing good things, you know, for the entire season, when he faced Alvarez, it was a fun at bat, and Cal's calling the whole thing. And then he threw five pitches, and all five of them were different. And with a pitcher like Criswell, who is not, you know, his fastball is going to top out at 91, maybe 92 if you're lucky, and all the other stuff, I just kind of wonder what Alvarez was thinking when he was standing up that plate and trying to think along. And he threw five different pitches. And, you know, three of them were strikes, two of them weren't. The final was a cutter, and it got him. And so I thought that was a lot of fun. And that's Cal behind the plate. And Andrés Muñoz, again, you know, was going to throw sliders. Cal saw something different. When I talked to him on the field after the game, and I asked him about the plan, and he said, you know, I'm just going with what Cal calls. He has seen these hitters for 3-4 at-bats, and I trust him. And I think last night that was huge, particularly when the bullpen was out there. So, you know, Cal takes a lot of pride in that, and I think it's a good sign that we haven't seen him take his offense to his defense. And yes, there's a ton of disappointment and frustration and, you know, not only where he is, but I'm putting in all this work. Why isn't it happening? Because he is somebody that believes in the work and in the length of the season. And if you're going to go that way, he should have seen more results by now, and he hasn't. And that's a tough thing for him. And I do think that you see him scramble at the plate sometime. He's swinging at pitches that are way out of strike zone, particularly fastballs up in the zone right now, but you don't see him get scrambled behind the plate at all. And that bodes well. He is contributing right now, and you know, I'll do my best, Rick Riz. He's going to figure it out, but it's been a tough go for him, to say the least.
11: She is Mariners insider Shannon Dreher, kind enough to join us on the Dugout. Thanks, Shannon.
6: Thanks, Shannon.
10: You got it, guys.
11: Let's find out what one former Mariner had to say about Cal Raleigh's slump. That's coming up next.
12: Nothing like facing the Astros just when you need to get right. Man, that's fun to say. Getting well against the Astros, beating the Astros, Mariners own the Astros. Good stuff.
13: Hey, no doubter. It's on its way. It is gone. Over the Crawford boxes, off the wall. Julio.
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1: Your lineup out for game two against the Astros: Donovan, Rodriguez, Naylor, Raleigh, catching, Arozarena, Rayleigh, Crawford, Canzone, your DH, Young, hitting ninth, and then Wu, obviously, your starter. Again, that's game two of this one. We're going to bring on Mariners broadcaster Gary Hill coming up at 1:30. Alex Mares joining us at 1:45. And there's lots of exciting stuff to talk about. We're going to see Bryce make his season debut tomorrow. Julio has had an incredible start to this season. Emerson Hancock has been absolutely incredible. And we will get to that, in addition to a sneaky area where the Mariners have absolutely dominated the rest of the league. But we also have to talk about Cal Raleigh. Now, maybe he breaks out of this slump today. His last AB looked pretty good. Hard liner into left, made good it felt good off the bat, obviously was a catch. But he still doesn't totally seem right. And Harold Reynolds was on MLB Network explaining what he sees.
19: Greg, he's just a tick off. Now remember, switch hitter, it's a little bit of timing. You get changed around side to side. He's not hitting every day one side. When Cal Raleigh gets to start, he'll lift his foot like this. If it's left-handed or right-handed, that heel lifts off the ground, then he loads. The heel is late to take off. He's got to start sooner. That's his problem right now. Everything is late.
1: So that is Harold Reynolds' take. He was on Brock and Sulk this morning and said, you know, sometimes a pitching machine can throw you off, but he feels like the hitting staff should be able to communicate to Cal, like, hey, this is what we see. Like, if I can see it, they can see it.
6: I don't need the staff. I need a staffer. I need one person talking to Cal. Somebody that he trusts. I said this early in the show. Swing thoughts will kill you. All right, you got 5 to 10 things you're thinking about this, but if this and that, that. No. Focus on one thing, a feel, something that just connects with Cal. One staffer. I don't need everybody named Mama talking to Cal trying to fix him. So whoever he trusts the most, Cal, you talk to them and you work this thing out.
1: Harold Reynolds said, well, this is how maybe I would try to approach it.
20: Well, I would just sit down and show him video. I'm sure they'd do. I've known Kevin Seitzer since we played. He's one of the greatest ever. Yes. And I played with Edgar. So I know those guys know what they're doing. It's just a matter of they're all trying to figure it out. And it really takes one at bat, one game, and it kind of gets you rolling. You know, when you're struggling and you're a star like Cal, he's pulling up to the gas station and somebody's telling him, hey, Cal, here's what you're doing wrong. I guarantee you that's what's going on.
1: So maybe Cal doesn't need your advice at the gas station.
6: Leave him alone.
1: You know, if you see him at a Target, at a Starbucks, leave that man alone.
6: Leave him alone.
1: But he does need to fix it because this team's really depending on him. We have talked about this endlessly, and we've had a lot of time because he's 0-36. Have you settled? Sorry. Have you settled on it being mental or more physical? Because he's dealing with this oblique injury. You can't ignore that factor.
6: It's both. The physical affects the mental. If you are not 100%, mentally, you're trying to find ways to overcome what you're feeling in your body. It's a natural reaction to what's going on. So it's a combination of both. And we don't know. Well, last we heard is that he's getting treatment every day. So if he was 100%, he wouldn't be getting treatment. There are some things you do for maintenance when it comes to your body, right? Ice, heat, stretch, massage, all that good stuff. But if you're getting treatment, that means that something is still bothering you. So listen, let's just pray for the best. He got a hold of one yesterday that the left fielder's got to jump on it, and he made a play. And who knows, that could be the swing that made everything feel right. You know, maybe he already felt it. Maybe after that he goes, okay, I think I know what I'm doing. I think I know what to feel. And that's the main thing, too, is a lot of people talk about mechanics, where your hand should be, where your weight should be, the barrel of the bat, all that good stuff, right? Which makes sense. But sometimes it's just, what am I feeling? What am I supposed to feel? So the conversation with Cal when it comes to trying to fix a swing have been so mechanical. All right, let's stop the mechanical and go to the feel. What is he feeling with his swing?
1: Trevor Plouffe on Talkin' Baseball thinks that it could be injury related and that the Mariners should make a decision right now about it.
21: I want to give him the benefit of the doubt and say that. Like, he's getting blown up on fastballs. Like, on four seamers this year. I believe I looked it up. It was like sub 100 batting average on fastballs. IL stint, like, let this guy freaking heal. You're in a division where nobody's running away with it. The Mariners are going to be fine. If I am them, IL him. Let this guy heal up. Like, he played a lot of baseball last year. Think of all the things that Cal did. The All-Star game, he was in the Home Run Derby, correct? Big postseason, like a lot of extra stuff going on with him. If you're feeling that way, Cal,
22: World Baseball Classic,
21: tell the people, I need the 2 weeks. And it's fine, dude. Like, it's May, your team's gonna be okay. We just mentioned three freaking teams above 500 in the entirety of the AL. Like, it's gonna be okay. That's what I would do if I was him.
1: I know an oblique can clearly impact you in baseball, especially. Mm-hmm, mm-hmm. And we know that other players, JP landed on the IL with an oblique a while ago. Rayleigh obviously dealt with it last year. Like, it's caused guys to miss time, and then when they get back to struggle. I also know that Cal, as a catcher, is going to have to play through things. If this is mostly injury, like injury is most of the reason, you need to put him on the IL. It's only going to make it worse. He's only going to continue to struggle, and it's going to hurt the team. You might as well be playing a man down. I know that he's catching, and that's vitally important. I don't know that it feels like that to me, though.
6: It feels like what?
1: It feels mental.
6: Yeah. I mean, he doesn't, and, you know, you can't tell. Some guys are great at hiding pain or discomfort. But when I see him swing, I never see a grimace. I never feel like, okay, that doesn't look right. I think that you can use that as a crutch at this point, and I'm going to use it for him until he comes out right. and says, nah, I'm good.
1: To any Yankees fans are going to be like, you guys don't get it.
6: You don't get it. I mean, Judge is completely healthy.
1: Yeah, you don't understand because he's not catching.
6: Exactly. So if it does feel like the mental is outweighing the physical, though. I'm with you.
1: Did I already play Divish when we asked him about it?
0: Not yet.
1: Okay, this is what he said about those mental versus physical struggles.
3: I think it's more mental. He says he's fine health-wise. I'm sure he doesn't feel great. I mean, I know the Cal's felt great since maybe the second or third day of spring training. But I think it's mental. You look at his at-bats. In talking with some other people, he's just kind of swinging at bad pitches. He's chasing a lot of pitches. There have been times where he's fouled off. So I think some hittable pitches. Most recently, I thought his at-bats have been better, but he just missed a few pitches here and there. But for the most part, he just is having kind of bad at-bats. He's crying a little bit too hard to put up results, and that's the worst mentality you can have.
1: So, Bump, there are really two questions when it comes to Cal, besides what's wrong being the obvious one. Is it injury or is it mental? We hear Trevor Plouffe saying look, if it's injury, he needs an IL stint. Divish saying you can't, it seems more mental to him. The second question is, does an IL stint hurt you? Trevor Plouffe thinks you're in a weak division. Putting him on the IL is not going to hurt you. You're not going to sink your season, and then you get him back healthier. Do that. Divish says the Mariners can't afford to sit Cal down for an extended period of time.
3: You gotta play him. You can't just somebody who he needs to sit down, have a couple days off to clear his mind. You can't do that. He's a catcher. You don't have other people. You don't want to catch Mitch Garver all the time. And I think we still saw the value that he has, what he did with Logan Gilbert on Sunday.
1: So what do you do? That part of the question I don't know. Is putting Cal on IL with where this Mariners team has been doing damage to their season?
6: Yeah, I think so. I think to get out of a slump or whatever he's in, you need opportunities to do that. IL for 10 days is not going to give you opportunities to do that. It'll give someone else opportunities. Someone else who probably, I know, doesn't have the potential that Cal Raleigh has. Send him for a series, though? I'm with that. But 10 day? Nah, my man needs hacks. He needs to be in the box. He needs to feel it. He needs to see these pitches and find his rhythm again. I'm against the IL. Unless he's genuinely just hurt. You got them phantom ILs all the time. But are you genuinely hurt? If he is genuinely hurt, then okay. But if he's nicked up a little bit and just doesn't feel right, send him for a series and let someone else go.
1: I know Cal's played through some tough injuries that required surgery afterward, namely with his thumb, fingers. But if it's a grade 2 oblique strain, I don't think the Mariners are having him catch.
6: Right.
1: They can have him grit through some things, but they're also not dumb.
6: No.
1: There's going to be a certain point where they're going to be you can't throw a runner out at second.
6: Mm-hmm.
1: So that's why I kind of pause on to your point, I'll use the injury as an excuse and for context, but I see a player that looks lost and to Ryan's point gets way too eager when he sees a fastball and pitchers are just toying with him.
6: Yeah.
1: And just needs the confidence of good contact, a hit, a bomb, a double, an RBI, whatever it is. And then maybe it starts to come.
6: I really think it almost happened yesterday.
1: Oh, definitely almost happened yesterday.
6: Would have dropped. I think Cal will feel so much better. So we're getting closer. We're moving in the right direction when it comes to Cal and his struggles. But in the meantime, here's the positive is that Julio's playing some good ball. Luke is showing up when you need him. Rosarena is doing some good stuff. Cole is still hitting the ball. If we can just get a couple of games where Cal feels it, this team could go on a run. And you're 2 games behind the A's right now. And they don't play today, right?
1: The A's, they didn't play yesterday. I can't remember.
0: Right, they have the day off.
1: Thank you. Okay. So, Bump's right.
6: Let's get it.
1: Curtis, also, in 30 seconds here, it sounds like there's real opportunity against this pitcher.
0: Yeah, Imai has been, he's made 3 starts this year.
1: You
0: has
1: guys
0: not
1: have good
0: made
1: memories
0: one.
1: Memories of him.
0: Great memories. He got 1 out in that game, walked, I think, 4 guys.
1: Gave and Cal hit a homer.
0: He did. So hopefully tonight there's a little bit more of that.
1: You are listening to The Dugout, all Mariners from 1 to 2. Mariners broadcaster Gary Hill joins us next.
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1: You are listening to the Dugout, all Mariners from 1 to 2. Joining us now, Mariners broadcaster Gary Hill on the Emerald Queen Casino Sportsbook Hotline. Hey, Gary, how's it going?
2: Hey, good. How are you?
1: We are fantastic. That's Mariners wonderful. Mariners get a win yesterday.
6: We're Gary. Yeah, we just got video, Gary.
1: Let's oh, there he is. We see you now. I wanted to start by asking you about Julio. Obviously, not just a great game from him, hitting a home run to the train tracks, but this is kind of the version of Julio that people usually see a bit later in the season, and that sounds like a tired talking point. But there are real numbers. I mean, a 127 WRC plus right now through May 11th. What are you seeing from him?
2: He's been excellent. I was just looking at all these numbers, too, coming into this series. And through 41 games coming into this series, he's had the best batting average, the best on base, the best slug, the best OPS. You go down every number. He's been at his best at any point, at the 41-game point, at any time in his career. So we have seen the best early version of Julio we've ever seen. He's been fantastic. And right now, it just seems like every day is a multi-game. He's lasering the ball around. The home run last night was super fun. It always is here at the short left field. I thought it was going to go, you know, they have the windows here. I thought it was going to break some glass. Unfortunately, didn't. But it has been really fun. And it does make you dream on what those final numbers are going to end up looking like given the start. Because it's something we've all talked about so many times, that his numbers always end up great. He ends up being one of the best players in baseball, in MVP votes, all that sort of thing. And we wondered what it would look like at the end of the day with a strong start as well. Well, he's on that strong start. So it's fun to think about where this can all end up in terms of final numbers.
6: Gary, we've all become like therapists and swing doctors and analysts when it comes to Cal Raleigh and what to do with him. And they wouldn't have him out there if he was hurting himself, right? So the IL is not an option to me. We've had conversations about maybe sitting him for a couple of days, have him rest a bit. My opinion, you just give him more hacks. Just let him go out there, swing away, and try to figure this thing out. How do you, or how would you approach Cal Raleigh?
2: Yeah, because I think, I'm along those lines. I think he just keeps playing and then breaks himself out of it. I was thinking about this last night because, you know, one of the pivotal moments of Cal's career, it came in the 22 season where he really struggled to start the year. He was 2 for 32, I think, and a lot of strikeouts, a very similar kind of stretch to what we're seeing right now. He was actually sent down at that point, and because of injury, he came right back and he hit a home run against the Mets. And talking to Cal, it was a game changer for him in that season. And it's funny how the season played out, because he had a really good year after that. You know, he hit the home run to punch the ticket for the Mariners into the postseason. Like, all these wonderful things happened. And it was the same season that he was just mired in this slump he couldn't get out of and got sent down. And all these tough things happened early. So I was thinking about that a lot in this stretch, because it is the lesson. It's a lesson for any player, I guess, but especially for Cal, who's been here before. It really can take just one swing to get back, right? I know catchers are never 100%, so he's always dealing with something, but I am along those lines where it can just take one swing, and the Mariners, they need him. That's the thing. They need Cal to be Cal, and we've said this a million times going into the season. I don't think we were expecting 60 home runs, but they need that power bat in the middle, and I think they especially need that power bat from the right side against lefties, because that's one area that the Mariners still have not figured out so far this season, hitting lefties, and he did so much damage against lefties last year. They really need him to get going.
1: Do you think that sticking with Bump's point, saying, like, basically implying he's not going to be better until they put him on the IL, is just maybe a way to reason through why we're seeing this slump? Because to me, I initially thought, oh, maybe he should be going on there, and maybe this is him being, you know, stubbornly working through it. And now it's kind of become a national conversation where I think people are just keying in on it. So there was a Talking Baseball episode where they were talking about him going on it. But in hearing you talk about it, it sounds like you very much think, like, look, I think everyone's trying to reason through it, but sometimes players just have mental hurdles.
2: Yes, and that happens all the time. It's unfortunate when he did get hurt, because he was struggling to start the year. It felt like he was moving in the right direction when he got hurt. And then he had a few days off, and then I just felt like we were back at square one, where he's just trying to figure out the timing thing. Because to me, it just looks like timing. He's missing some pitches over the plate, then he's taking some pitches over the plate, swinging it at pitches outside the zone, it feels like a pressing thing to me. And, you know, Cal, he's never forthcoming when it comes to what he's dealing with in terms of injury. We know catchers are never 100%, but I feel like if he was hurt enough to go on the IL, he would go on the IL because the Mariners wouldn't want to risk him for the entirety of the season. He's too important to what the Mariners want to do. So I just feel like it's more of a guy struggling right now, which they all do. It just, especially after the season he had last year, it garners a lot of attention.
6: Gary, one of the more fun and confusing players for me this year has been JP. And like last night was one of those games, right? He misses one that he probably should have made. I mean, scoops one up, those are the first. He's 0-for in the box, but then he's sticking up for Young at second base because he wasn't able to turn a double play because the runner got in his way. It's just, I don't know what to think about JP. I understand the value. He's still, top five in the league when it comes to walk percentage. Just talk to me about JP, where he is now, and what needs to happen with him.
2: Yeah, he's carrying a good on-base percentage. That's the positive when you look at what he's doing. And that's who he is. Like, he always gives you great plate appearances, but he's walking a ton. You'd like to see the average come up, which I think will over time. And so that's what you'd like to see moving forward. Defense kind of is what it is. We know the kind of player he is at this point. He just doesn't have the same kind of range he had a few years ago. What you're asking for, and we talk to Perry Hill about this all the time, and Perry says, the keys for defenders is to make the plays in the box, which essentially make the plays in your area. And I think that's what you're asking for JP. Make the plays that you can make, knowing that he's not going to have the same kind of range that he used to have. But I think he can be a real key for this offense once it gets going, because he's going to be a guy towards the bottom of the order with Cole Young that can really flip it back to the top, that a guy could get on base a ton. He'll mix in some pop once in a while, but I think that's what you're asking for mostly out of him, is just consistently get on base.
1: Sticking with the conversation about defense, but getting back to Julio, you mentioned with some guys it just is what it is, but I don't think that's the case with Julio. I think he's so much better than he's been at moments, and so I saw some people saying, oh, we're all talking about the hitting, but the defense is a problem, but I think he's such a freak of nature athlete that I don't expect that to remain an issue. What about you, though?
2: Yeah, I feel like when we're looking at the numbers, and he's minus right now, whether you look at OAA or defensive runs saved, I feel like when we get towards the end of the season that will even out. We'll see how it plays out, because I've looked into a little bit, and it's not one glaring thing. You're like, whoa, this is happening. It's just, defense is funny, and defensive metrics are funny because they look at a lot of different things, jumps and range and throws and all these sorts of things. And it's just a little bit of everything for Julio right now. And for me, that's encouraging because it feels like, well, that can turn around and change. Because, yeah, I still feel like they're pretty strong up the middle with Cal behind home plate. Cole Young has been excellent defensively, and then Julio in center field. So they need him in center field, too. They need that range. They need the good jump. So they need him to be good in center field. And I think those numbers will get better as the season goes. We'll see.
6: It's a big moment to end the game yesterday. Munoz and Jordan. And you got the, Altuve's at first base. And I'm just praying that disaster does not strike. And he doesn't really give him anything he can hit. How big was that moment for Munoz?
2: It was enormous. It was enormous because Alvarez is terrifying. We talked about it in pregame yesterday. We were talking about, the Mariners have had so many battles in this building. Both teams have been really good the last few years, and high intensity, lots of emotions in this building. We've seen fights. We've seen playoff games. We've seen everything, good and bad. And, the one, it's the Ray pitch to Alvarez that just sticks in my mind from this building. I can't get past it. And he's been great this year. That's the problem. Like, he is the game changer for them. When you're facing the Astros right now, a team that's struggling, he is a guy that can beat you single-handedly. He can hit two home runs in a ball game and you lose. So he comes up in that situation, and naturally, it's really scary. And I thought that was a really brave pitch by Munoz. He got him on a changeup. I am certain that Alvarez was looking slider, looking for his best pitch, and he got the changeup outside that he swung through. That was big time. And it was a really nice win for the Mariners, too, because as we've talked about, They're missing so much of their back end of the bullpen right now. And it took a lot of mixing and matching to get there. Some unlikely heroes stepping up to get the ball to Munoz. And I think it was big that he closed it out and finished it, because that was a really nice win for the Mariners, especially given, you know, no Brash, no Spire, Ferrer out for the next few days. It's really tough to manage close games missing your A guys like that.
1: Let's hope they get three more on this road trip. He is Mariners broadcaster Gary Hill. Thanks, Gary.
6: Thanks, Gary.
2: Yeah, hopefully they'll never lose to the Astros again.
1: Yeah,
2: that's
1: knock on wood.
2: That's what we all hope. Yeah.
1: Especially not thanks to a Yordan home run. I'm sick of that. Thanks. The Mariners are tied for first in the league in kind of a cool category. Alex Mir is going to tell us what we need to know next.
7: Nothing like facing the Astros just when you need to get right. Man, that's fun to say. Getting well against the Astros, beating the Astros, Mariners own the Astros. Good stuff.
8: 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Over the Crawford boxes, off the wall, Julio.
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11: My first car sale was from Michigan. I get this lead. This guy had been looking for this very specific truck across the whole U.S. and he's concerned about rust. And I'm like, why don't we FaceTime? I will crawl beneath the truck. I literally was on my back beneath this vehicle, showing him all the welds that he wanted to see. He agreed, put down a deposit, held the truck, flew out that night from Michigan. I picked him up at the airport. He had his cashier's check. We went through everything, and that was my first car sale. So here's the catch. If you're willing to put a limit on what you're willing to do to be a good person, to help somebody out, or to help in the community, then that limit exists. So you don't. You just do what it takes to be the type of person you want to be and to help people like you hope that they would help you. And it doesn't matter. You just do what it takes.
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1: Alex Mayer joins us right now on the Emerald Queen Casino Sportsbook Hotline. Alex, how's it going?
3: I'm great, Stacey. Greetings from Daikin Park in Houston.
1: Is it beautiful out there? It's like sunny, but then we'll just be rainy. So you guys get some good weather.
3: Yeah, it's mid-80s outside, but when the roof is always closed, it barely matters. It's just always the same, like 68 degrees in here. So it's fine.
1: Bump's telling me it's not
3: fine
1: raining.
3: In Houston.
1: It's going to rain tomorrow. See, Alex gets a nice day tomorrow. We get rain.
2: Okay.
1: It makes sense. Alex, I wanted to start by asking you about an area where the Mariners are tied for first in MLB. It was surprising to me when I saw it, but tell us what we need to know.
3: Oh, yeah. So the Mariners have overturned 11 challenges. They've had 11 successful challenges this year, which are tied for most of the major leagues with the Milwaukee Brewers. And I think we have to shout out our guy here, Jake Kurek, who's in his first season as our replay coordinator. He took over for the esteemed Andy Bissell, who left Major League Baseball in the past offseason. But yeah, Jake has been a video guy with us here since 2022 and stepped into this major role this season. And him and Dan Wilson and our Major League field coordinator, Jake McKinley, who gets on the phone and relays the info between Jake Kurek and Dan Wilson, deserve a lot of credit.
6: We've seen over the years these young pitchers emerge and do their thing. I remember George Kirby getting his first start and his fans in the bleachers. I forget where they're at. And I remember Bryce in Oakland getting his start. And Hancock has put together a nice season. It's like a young pitcher is always emerging from this group. But it's easy to forget. What's something special about what Hancock is doing?
3: Yeah, no, I'm glad you said that, Bump, because I think if, like, you know, I'll call it like 25 other teams or so. I think if like 25 other teams had a guy like Emerson Hancock, you know, former first round pick, guy still in his mid 20s who has emerged the way he has this season, like it would be the talk of the team. But to your point, we have so many great young pitchers still in their 20s at that it's easy to forget about how well he's done and how good of a start he's gotten off to. And if you want to dive into the numbers, Hancock has 50 strikeouts and 9 walks this season so far, and he's one of just 3 to reach that 50 strikeout mark with single-digit walks, and the other 2 are Jacob DeGrom and Cam Schlittler on the Yankees, so really good company there.
1: Has he talked about, I know that Cal has with Shannon, but has Emerson talked about kind of what was different for him this year and what he changed?
3: Yeah, I think in a lot of Emerson's media sessions, he kind of just plays it off like, yeah, I'm just pitching and stuff. Like, yeah, I didn't make an adjustment. I think it's a little bit of that baseball superstition, and I don't want to speculate too much, but it definitely seems like the arm slot's moved a little bit. And then I think, like a lot of guys in any sport, really, I think his confidence has just built more and more as the season's progressed. Emerson knows he's not going to go out and throw 7 scoreless innings every time out, but it just feels like he's got more of a presence out there on the mound, and I think the arm slots definitely helped a little bit too.
6: Hey, I compared what Kyle is going through with a golf swing and how everyone has a suggestion for you. Hey, try this. I'll try this. And at some point, you're just like, just let me figure this thing out. Who do you think Kyle goes to when he's in a slump like this?
3: Ooh, that's a good one. Yeah, first of all, with Cal, I think it's important to note that his defense hasn't struggled whatsoever from this, you know, elongated slump, really. But I think he's smart enough to know that it's not going to last forever. You know, it's easy to say now, but he knows that he'll break out of it and get into his groove soon enough. I think I'm not exactly sure exactly who he's talking to, but we have great resources at the Mariners. I mean, we literally have a Hall of Famer as our director of hitting, and Edgar Martinez, Kevin Seitzer, our hitting coach with a very good playing career himself. So I know Cal will lean on those guys, but ultimately I think, you know, Cal will probably go back to what works for him the best and the success he's found in the past.
1: you deserve full credit because you were a couple days ahead of Cal breaking out and pointing out some stats that you were seeing, fly ball rate. Are you still seeing those kinds of things emerging where you were getting a pretty good feel for him being about to break out?
3: Somewhat, you know, I don't know if I feel comfortable like going into the total like mental aspect of a slump, but I definitely think a little bit of it has worn on him. I thought Harold Reynolds, obviously, probably the next best switch hitter in Mariners history right after Cal. Harold had a really nice segment on MLB Network that he thought it was timing. So with stuff like that, you know, some of the underlying numbers are encouraging, but at the same time, the slump's gotten a little long. And I think it's probably wearing on Cal a little bit. It's just human nature. But like I said, he is just too good, too well prepared, too knowledgeable about pitching.

0: doing it. They have the utmost trust, as they should, in our catchers. So when we're on the mound, they like to see the catchers do it. And then batting wise, I think just like all the other 29 teams, I think it's just like, be smart. Like, you know, if it's a low leverage situation in the third inning, and unless the call is absolutely egregious, you probably want to hold off, right? Because you only have those two to lose in terms of the ABS challenges. I do think, you know, you saw Rob Refsnyder practically win us a game on the road trip, last road trip, by challenging a pitch in the other batter's box and then proceeding to hit that go-ahead home run. So I think our front office does an excellent job of putting the trust in the players, while also basically telling them to have some awareness in terms of game situation.
1: Have we had a pitcher challenge?
0: You know what? We had a George Kirby challenge early on, and I want to say we had a second one. I know I'm supposed to be the man with the numbers, but I'm pretty sure we've had two on the mound, but I can only distinctly remember the first Kirby one.
1: How'd we do?
2: With Kirby?
1: Yeah.
2: He won.
1: He won it?
2: Mm-hmm.
0: Yeah, he won the first one, so that's good. And I got to say, guys, I know this is a random, but I'm sitting here at Daikin Park, and it is Care Bears night here. And they've got this jumbo scoreboard with like six very colorful Care Bears, and they're just like floating around. I know that teams do different things to get fans in the seats, holy cow. Wow.
2: Last one is about Bryce. I don't mean to look past today's game. Obviously, we hope for a Mariners win, and important good pitching matchup here to talk about in terms of opportunities for Seattle's offense. But we haven't seen Bryce yet, and obviously we're excited to see him debut. I'm sure he's been behind the scenes. You know, what has the organization said about, you know, him being set to start tomorrow?
0: Yeah, we're excited. I think it's totally appropriate to bring up. After Brian Wu tonight, we've got Miller making his season debut. I think it's pretty cool that it'll be in Houston, too. A few-hour drive from his hometown of New Braunfels, Texas, home of the Unicorns. That was his high school team.
2: Nice.
0: But really, really excited to see him getting going. And I think it's been well documented in the media that we will go very briefly to a six-man. And Jerry told some of our media that it's likely that there will be some sort of piggybacking situation, excuse me. But in the short term, I'm really looking forward to seeing Bryce pitch tomorrow.
2: Yeah, we're excited to see him too, and obviously excited to see Wu today. Spectacular start for him last time. He is Alex Mayer, kind enough to join us on the Emerald Queen Casino Sportsbook Hotline. Thanks, Alex.
1: Thanks, Alex.
0: Thanks, Stacey. Thanks, Bump.
2: This was The Dugout. Thank you again to our guests, Shannon Dreher, Gary Hill, and Alex Mayer. Wyman and Bob coming up next.
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9: We got Brian Wu and Tetsuya Amai, the pitching matchup in tonight's game two of the series between the Mariners and the Astros. Now, Wu is the one pitcher who didn't actually face the Astros in that earlier four-game set. He'll get his first crack at them with a first pitch of 5:10. Pre-game coverage begins right here on Seattle Sports at 4 o'clock. According to Jeff Passan, MLB and the MLBPA have had an initial meeting to begin CBA talks before the labor agreement expires on December 1st. And some AL West notes, Nathan Eovaldi was scratched before his start last night. Rangers lost 1-0 to the Diamondbacks, and the A's, the only team above 500 in the division, they began a three-game series today against the Cardinals.
8: Snapshot, brought to you by Miller Lite. When it's game time, it's Miller time.
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9: Well, hello, Dave. Hello, listeners. Hello, everyone. Happy Tuesday. Mike Lefko, Dave Wyman here with you. A lot of good things to talk about after a Mariners series opening win against the Astros. Always great. Dave, they won 8 straight against Houston.
11: You
9: How does that feel? That sounds incredible.
11: Yeah, when I heard that, I was like, wait, what? And I actually went back and looked it up. Sure enough, it's true, Mike.
9: And we have enough fingers to count that high, so I appreciate that. Now, if they keep winning,
11: our shoes off.
9: The problem will be, when they sweep this series, we'll have to take our shoes off.
11: I hope so. Hey, in other breaking news, got a picture of our guy Bob Stelton from Italy with his girlfriend.
9: Did something break? No.
11: He looks truly, truly happy. I'm like, you never looked that happy here at the station.
9: Well, because the Astros lost last night.
11: That's probably what it is.
9: Honestly, you showed me that picture and I go, it does look lovely. It looks like they have an incredible time. And part of me thought, do you think he'd be smiling if the Astros took game one of the series?
11: I didn't think of that. I honestly didn't. I was just like, wow, he truly looks like he is having a blast. But yeah, you're right. He would probably be like, look annoyed if they lost to Houston. So yeah, nobody hates Houston more than Bob. Last night I was driving home listening to the pregame show. And so it was Shannon and Gary, and they were talking about their, their memories of, Houston and like the catch in right field, last year by Robles.
9: Yeah.
11: To sweep everything. They get to Rick Riz, who's just a beauty of a person. He goes, they cheated. And he was talking about the garbage can and everything like that. And yeah, and I was like, oh man, I know number one Bob would love that, but also I just love that Rick brought that up and the way he said it. They cheated. Yeah, it was just perfectly said. So I sent him a text, said, thank you, buddy. I love you for doing that. And yeah, it maybe that was part of the mojo that went into that win.
9: Did he call you David?
11: He just sent a heart back.
9: Okay. I know there are a select few people who he call you David, and he is one of them.
11: Yes.
9: Okay. We won't try that here. But yeah, you mentioned how there was a great memory last year of Victor Robles and J.P. Crawford's grand slam on that Sunday to sweep the Astros. So that was the lasting memory the Mariners had, and it was terrific. And then they made another terrific one last night.
6: A 2-2 on the way, swing, and a miss, and a changeup, strike three, and the ball game is over. The Mariners win it tonight, 3-1 over the Astros to take game one of the four-game series.
9: Dave, that strikeout, particularly sweet for a number of reasons. Long term, just in kind of the history, the long history of that, what Alvarez did back in 2022, obviously, that's always there in the back of your mind. But Munoz, in the short term and this year, for his up and downs and for the fact that he hadn't pitched in a while, and the last time he saw Andrés Munoz, he gave up that home run in the ninth inning to Matt Olson. So for him to go out there, have that confidence, and to strike out one of the best hitters in baseball, and to look really good doing it, I think you take a lot away from what you saw there from Andrés Munoz.
11: Yes, Munoz.
9: Munoz.
11: Dave Valle likes to call him, and I think
9: he deserved that extra syllable.
11: The proper pronunciation there, by the way. But yeah, I mean, it was good. We were watching in the sports pit, just what goes into one of Munoz's pitches, man. I mean, it's amazing. And I, you know, at first I thought he almost falls off the mound on every pitch, but it's not the case. Just, it seems like certain, you know, when he's putting a little bit of stink on it, or he's, you know, throwing a slider, it looks like that's when he, you know, reaches down with his glove, is it?
9: It's almost to balance. I think it's subconsciously to balance as his body kind of swings across.
11: Yeah.
9: It is very pronounced on the slider. I think a little bit on the fastball, but yeah, extremely on the slider.
11: Yeah.
9: But that's part of the issue at times, right? When Ryan Roland Smith came on here with you and Bob a couple weeks ago and said, and I just keep this in the back of my mind, he knows right away within the first few pitches with Munoz whether or not it's going to be whether or not it's going to be a good outing. Yeah. Because whether that flailing leads to the slider missing, whether he's not finding his spot, and then, you know, maybe a walk or a hit and he's a little erratic. He was none of that last night. He was thoroughly locked in. And some particulars kind of getting into the outing, he relied on the slider less, which, hey, that has been his best pitch. But it's been something he's been having trouble harnessing. He went to the changeup, and it was a changeup there. He struck Alvarez out on to end the game, and he was talking with Shannon after the win, Munoz was, about utilizing that changeup more in this outing.
12: Yeah, it feel good. Feel good. That is a pitch that I've been working in a lot. I know at some point maybe I'm going to need it, so I'm just going to keep working in different type of pitches and go there and attack with my best.
11: Yeah, you know, the guy, if you ever, first of all, he's like the sweetest guy in the world.
9: Yeah.
11: But when he gets on the mound, he just becomes like a different person. And, you look at him, he's 6'2", about 225 pounds. You see him putting all of that effort into those pitches. It's intimidating. I think he is an intimidator. So yeah, I love that. And, you know, he gave up a single to Altuve, but you know, you can excuse that, right? Altuve is incredible, but then he struck out Alvarez. So, you know, he went ground out, fly out, single to Altuve, strikeout of Alvarez. So that was a beautiful thing there. And, you know, the bullpen just in general was really good.
9: Yeah. And back to that final kind of stretch for Munoz, like you're talking about, you can get away with a single to Altuve if you get the first two outs. And then all of a sudden you don't have to worry about a leadoff man on who might get to third on a single. Then all of a sudden all they need is a sac fly. We've seen that come back to bite the Mariners. So Munoz was there taking care of business. And then, like you mentioned, honestly, this is not an insult. It's a bunch of unknown guys right now. A bunch of young, unheralded guys getting the job done in those middle innings for the Mariners. And that's just because you had to call them up because you don't have any of your established high leverage guys. Right. Maybe someone like Nick Davila turns into that. Cooper Criswell pitched a heck of an outing, striking out Alvarez as well earlier in the game. But you didn't know what to expect because your options that you rely on night in and night out in these moments, Spire, Brash, and then Jose Ferrer because of the paternity list. None of them were available.
13: Mm-hmm.
9: So you give it to a Davila and a Cooper Criswell. And then Bizardo bouncing back in nice fashion. It certainly caught the attention of Dan Wilson and George Kirby after that. We'll hear from Dan Wilson here about how the bullpen stepped up last night.
14: We're in that spot right now, and we have to. And getting those outings today was incredible. That's what good teams do. And when you're able to kind of step up and be in those situations and those guys delivered. I think the key is not doing anything differently. Those guys went out there and they were who they were. They threw strikes. They mixed pitches. I give Cal a lot of credit behind the plate tonight, too, with, having those young guys and guys in situations where they haven't been before. And I thought he did a really nice job of kind of guiding them through it. It was a great job by those guys because, it's unfamiliar territory, but they went out there and did what they do.
11: Yeah, I love that he mentioned Cal there, just kind of propping him up a little bit because he's 0 for 36 right now. Mm. So we'll talk about that later. But, the bullpen, I mean, Davila and Criswell were the two kind of heroes there. I mean, we knew Bizardo can do that. But really all the bullpen yielded was a single off of Davila, one walk, Bizardo, and then, the single to Altuve we mentioned. But, Davila went out there and went ground out, strike out, single, line out, and then Criswell just ground out, strike out, ground out, and then Bizardo got that one walk, the first batter, and then gets three Ks in a row. So yeah, and then Munoz of course gives up the single to Altuve, but he gets ground out, fly out, strike out. So yeah, it was incredible seeing that, and that especially at a time when you going in here, you were like, yeah, that's the one real weak point other than, the streak that Cal's on. But that you don't have your high leverage arms, and they went out there and got it done.
9: And I think that's the thing that you're going to need perhaps every game moving forward for the foreseeable future. It's a Mariners team that plays close games. You can go back and look, for years, this team, they just play close games. They're doing so again. A note in the Mariners game notes today before this game against the Astros. They've played 24 games decided by two or fewer runs, tied for the most in baseball with the Guardians, and then they've played the most one-run games, 16.
11: Wow.
9: 16 of their games already have been decided by one run. So yeah, you're going to need high leverage moments. You're going to need clutch performances out of the bullpen. And with baseball, you do it every single day. So despite what those guys did yesterday, that's great. You got to turn the page now. Hey, you're going to have to go back out there again. It's going to be a lot to expect Brian Wu to go 8 innings. That's unfair. So if he goes just 6, and that would be a great start. If he goes 6 innings, you're going to need at least someone there in the 7th and in the 8th before Munoz again. Oh, all right. You put your faith in a guy like Davila or Criswell or Hoppy. And I think it's just, Dave, unfortunately, it's going to be some nerve-wracking moments unless the Mariners can find a way to have one of those nice, comfortable blowout wins.
11: Yeah.
9: They've showed they can at times, but really not consistently so far this season.
11: No, and maybe this will be Cal's breakout here. Same thing with Donovan getting back into the lineup. He went 0 for 4. Josh Naylor went 0 for 4, although he's had a good May. But that's the thing. I mean, you never would have thought that the bullpen would pick you up in this one,
9: right?
11: And because there are some guys that are hurting. The other thing is, I was thinking about this last night. Julio off to a pretty fast start. He goes 2 for 4, hits a home run. If he was starting slow right now, they'd be in trouble.
9: Yeah.
11: They'd be in big trouble. I mean, it's American League gives them, a lot of, sort of breathing room there because nobody's really taken off. But yeah, if that had not been the case, if Julio has not been, and he seems very confident. Very confident. We'll talk about the little exchange he had with one of the fans. But he's been crushing it lately. Went 2 for 4 last night. So yeah, they're getting some help from key areas. Just think about it. Makes me think about how this team is going to click when everybody is firing on all cylinders.
9: Yeah, as you mentioned, we'll dive into Cal at 2:30. It's certainly still a big talking point despite the Mariners getting a win. And when you look at the offense, all right, 3 runs. Not a lot, considering what the Astros have put up at times, but this is an Astros offense that's slumping as well. So in a strange circumstance, 3 runs was perfect. It was absolutely what you needed. And I think I look at that 2 ways. All right, you did exactly what you needed to do to win, But when we talk about consistency and this team trying to find consistent winning stretches and winning series, is three runs going to be enough moving forward? Because there were still some issues with this team. And I think it does get magnified when the Mariners score early, like they do at times. Like in the loss to the White Sox, they put up a run right away, didn't score the rest of the game. Here, they put up their three runs within the first three innings and then don't score again. So when you've had those early opportunities, it kind of makes you think, all right, well, more should come. And for the Mariners, they only had seven hits. Three of those came in that second inning that was very productive where they scored two runs. Their only extra base hit was the Julio homer. So I think there's still growth that you can get from this offense. And you look at that, you know, if you're the pessimistic glass half empty, hey, the offense still didn't really do enough and it took a Herculean pitching performance. But I look at that as this is the Mariners. They did what they had to win. And if they do put up a lot of runs, they're winning those games. So that'll come with the rest of the offense in the middle of the order producing. Right now, there are things you still could get out of that offense, but you had clutch at bats when you needed them ultimately.
11: Yeah. Hey, I'm just checking the text toy, 866-979-3776. We don't call it the text toy anyway. The Morans. But actually, smart ones here. Willem in Maple Valley said, I know why Bob looks so happy in his photo. He's able to do something on his vacation that he can't do when he's on the radio. It's called drinking alcohol. You think Bob doesn't drink during the show? You're crazy. I'm kidding. Actually, Bob, he doesn't drink alcohol very often. So he's truly happy. Yeah. So I do know that about Bob, but, I mean, and you know, 206 says Julio's carrying us. Totally correct. Yeah. I mean, it's been really good to see what he's done. He just looks so much more relaxed. We talked to him the other day. And he just, you know, just the way he was, he's just very, I don't know, kind of in a light mood now. And, you know, he was, you know, had that little, contest and batting practice that we'll talk about. But yeah, he looks really good and just playing with a lot of confidence.
9: Did have a big home run. It was the only extra base hit of the game for the Mariners.
13: Here's the 0-2. Swung on. That's crossed. Left field. Hey, no doubter. It's on its way. It is gone. Over the Crawford boxes, off the wall. Julio. A no doubt solo smash. I think he almost put that through the wall. The Mariners lead 3-0.
9: Yeah, all sorts of stats you can kind of pick out from Julio and how productive he's been. The slow start kind of got magnified very early in this year, but hopefully that's gone by the wayside because right now Julio is off to the best stretch ever at this point in his career. His OPS is the best it's ever been. Plenty of notes from the Mariners in their game notes today about how well he's hitting. And yeah, this is exactly what you need, especially, and it goes hand in hand. We'll talk about it more at 2:30, Dave. But when you have that kind of power outage, and I know this is something that you and Bob talked about going into the season, where are the home runs going to come from? Because you lost Gino Suarez and you expected natural regression in Cal Raleigh's home run total. All right, where's that power going to come from? Julio needs to be that guy there in the middle of the order. He's batting, what, second again today because Cal Raleigh's still batting cleanup. So your guy setting the tone there as he did against the Astros. And this feels like a full season of Julio doing this. I think he can emerge as one of the most dangerous hitters in baseball. We've saw tantalizing potential before, and we've seen stretches. I know on the TV broadcast yesterday, they were talking about that torrid August he had a few years ago in 2024, where he in Kansas City, or 2023 in Kansas City and in Houston, where he had an absurd hit total in a like week plus stretch. And he literally carried the Mariners during that stretch. So we've seen him do that before, but to do a full season of production starting now throughout when he usually gets hot, that's wonderful to think about.
11: Yeah, it really is. He's .277 his batting average right now, seven home runs, .792 OPS. But if you look at May, and what do we got? We got 10 games in. He's batting .350. Yeah. And his OPS is well over 1,000. And, you know, his slug is .775. So yeah, he's looking great. He looks very dialed in and focused. And, you know, it's something that I think that athletes just, they conquer those kinds of things if they're really good athletes. And, you know, and I know that was really only the only criticism about Julio. He's a fantastic defender and, you know, he gets hot at times, but just the more consistent Julio Rodriguez has kind of showed up, and I don't know if it's going away. So yeah, it's looking really good for him right now. And you can just tell by the way how relaxed he is that he is just feeling it right now.
9: Okay. So this is the August stat I was looking for.
11: Okay.
9: I think Valley put Goldie on the spot yesterday. Kind of like when you guys throw out those random stats and I have to just know them right away. Sometimes I get them. Sometimes
15: or we ask
9: don't.
15: You who we had on the air last Tuesday.
9: Exactly. And more often than not, I think you do get them. But Goldsmith had to find this because it was so remarkable. Julio, in August of 2023, a stretch that included the Astros that he played against them, hit 429, 7 home runs, 30 runs driven in, 11 stolen bases in 23 games.
15: Oh, my God.
9: Had 17 hits over a four-game span, MLB record.
15: 23 games.
9: Yeah, 17 hits in four games.
15: That's
9: no, he's incredible. Capable of carrying a team, and he's certainly doing that right now. And it is great to see. But I think we realize his potential. Sometimes you don't truly think about how absurd his numbers are. The fact that this is his fifth season, 2026, his fifth season. He's already been named the All-Star game three times.
15: Wow.
9: And last year he didn't play in it. He made that decision to not go, to take some time off, and it resulted in a great second half of the year. But yeah, Julio can be and is looking like he could be, again, one of the best players in baseball. And just think about what that does for a team. If you have a guy that everyone knows going in, all right, he's hot right now. We have to pitch so carefully around him and what that does for the rest of the lineup.
15: Yeah, no, it's absolutely. And you know, that's the thing about, I just remember the texts flowing in here over the last 2 or 3 years where people are just saying Julio is not a superstar. He's just not. And you know, and that's the answer to that is it's baseball, right? I mean, he's finished off every year well. I mean, it's just that he has these, you know, dips and, you know, rises and falls and, you know, he's kind of all over the place. And now it just looks like this is the actual Julio Rodriguez, what we're getting right here. And again, you know, just a great outfielder too. I remember when we talked to him the other day, I asked him about that play that he made where he had to kind of fling his body the other way because the ball was tailing away from him. He's an incredible athlete. The other thing you forget about, that dude's huge. I mean, he looks like a tight end, basically. So, yeah, I mean, he's just got tons of power, tons of speed. And that's the thing that impresses me the most is how big he is and how fast he can run. So, yeah, he's really developing into everything that everyone wanted him to be.
9: All right, plenty more to talk about with this matchup. We're also going to have El Hombre joining us at 3:30 before we turn you over to Mariners pregame at 4 o'clock. It is game 2 of the series. And right now, let's take 2. So pitching matchup today in game 2, Brian Wu and Tetsuya Amai. Tetsuya. See, I had to write out the last name, Amai, and then I struggled over the first name. Tetsuya Amai, who was last seen, Dave, walking 4 batters, hitting 1, bouncing a wild pitch, and giving up just a myriad of runs in a third of an inning. That's the last time he started because he had the press conference afterwards where he said, I wasn't comfortable out there. The mound was a little too hard. I'm not getting used to life in America, and they got put on the IL with arm fatigue. So that's the last time he pitched in a major league game, and it was that disaster.
15: Wow. Yeah, and you look at, the last outing from Wu, 6 innings, 0 earned runs, only gave up, 1 hit, 9 strikeouts. So, yeah, I mean, I think he's back on track because he had those 2 back-to-back where he gave up 13 earned runs in 2 outings, and that was over just a 9-inning stretch there. But it looks like he's back, and I think we're going to see good Brian Wu tonight.
9: I do wonder as well. I hope, and maybe this is something that we build up and players don't think about, I wonder if there's a measure of wanting to go out and really conquer the Astros again, because that was the site of his injury last year. Where he was in the midst of a dominant outing on that Friday Houston in their final road series of the year, a series that they did ultimately sweep, but everyone held their breath when he was warming up before, what was it, like the 6th or 7th inning. He had to come out, never returned to the rotation, was pitched in relief in the playoffs, but that kind of loomed as the great what if. So I wonder if Wu going back there has that motivation. And of course, it's the Astros, so maybe you don't need any extra motivation because that in itself, being a division rival, is probably motivating enough. But I am curious to see what Brian Wu we get. And he didn't face the Astros last time, so I'm excited to see what he does against them. All right, some more baseball news, or at least something that could lead to maybe signs of progress. I don't know, still very far off. But Jeff Passan reported earlier today that Major League Baseball and the MLBPA had their initial meeting to begin CBA talks. Both sides just kind of laid out their sides of the argument. Certainly not going to be close to getting an agreement done, but the labor agreement, expires on December 1st, and there's that fear because the sides are so far apart on a number of issues of a potential lockout to ruin all the momentum that's happened so far over the last few years in baseball. But they had their first meeting today, so maybe signs of progress.
15: Yeah, you know what? Whenever we saw this thing with the NFL and the officials, you know, you always think, okay, well, they're definitely going to work it out because there's too much money at stake. There's too much money to be made, right? I don't know about MLB. I think we've talked to a lot of different, I don't know if you've been keeping track of who thinks there's going to be a work stoppage and who doesn't, but I don't know. I just, maybe it's because I'm so into the Mariners and watching every game closely that, you know, I feel like it's a bigger thing than, like, it has to go on. There's just too much money at stake, but I'm not sure. I would be surprised just because it seems like they're having a ton of success right now. Why would they screw that up with work stoppage?
9: I think us, the logical people, would hope that common sense prevails. But, you know, we did see a bit of a work stoppage before the 2022 season. Remember, spring training was delayed. Yeah. The season itself ended a week later, went into October. And then the Mariners got the benefit of making the playoffs then. But there was that fear of maybe that season doesn't even happen, and it took until nearly the end of March. So hopefully it doesn't get that far again because, yeah, the game is in terrific shape right now on a national level and certainly in most markets on a regional level. That is Take 2. Take 2 is presented by Swedish Cyberknife. Treat prostate cancer with Swedish Cyberknife. Swedish.org/CyberknifeProstate. Well, Kyle Raleigh's struggles did continue. There are a number of issues to maybe pick through, and there are some recommendations that people have. No real particular reason that one might not work or one would work, but we'll dive into some of the potential solutions for Cal Raleigh up next. Mike Lefko and Dave Wyman with you. Wyman and Bob on Seattle Sports and the Seattle Sports app.
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13: 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Over the Crawford boxes, off the wall, Julio.
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15: Hey, it's Dave Wyman for Dr. Mark Wagner. 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

0: because, you know, Cal 0-36 is just kind of shocking to look at that. But, you know, they brought up actually, and I don't know if this is on the broadcast or I said on the post game show, but Chris Davis, who was a slugger for the Baltimore mm-hmm. Orioles, he had a 0-54 streak. Mm-hmm. So, and I guess it spanned the end of one season. I think it was the end of 18 and the beginning of 19. So it was like 210 days. Because of the offseason.
1: I mean, imagine sitting with that. Your season comes to an end. You're like, ah, oh, well, thank goodness that season's over. All right. Oh, can't wait to start the next one. And no.
0: Yeah, and I mean, he broke it pretty easily. I think it was mid-April. You know, he broke the streak with a two-run single. But, you know, oh, for 54, I mean, it's brutal. And the guy, he hit a ton of home runs. He's a, you know, he's a slugger and just went in a slump. So, yeah, I mean, it just... one of those things. I don't know. I'm sure that there are plenty of people out there that see things and are trying to, you know, fix Cal's swing or whatever. But yeah, I just think to me, I mean, I remember that as, you know, and I go back to like basketball. I played basketball in high school and I remember, you know, when you couldn't make a shot, you just start with like a layup and just do like 50 of them, right? Just off the glass. And then you move back and then you shoot 50 there. I mean, just simple fixes that, you know, all of a sudden just snap something in your brain that makes you, you know, makes you start hitting in this case. So, yeah, I mean, I think that there's lots of advice that people have on what he should be doing, but it's got to click with him. He's got to be the one to figure it out. So it's just painful to watch because, you know, you see what he does behind the plate and how good he is for the bullpen and the bullpen guys all crediting Cal and his work and everything. And, you know, Dan shouted him out there, which I thought was awesome. And he knows, you know, he's been there as well. So it's frustrating. And it's also kind of shocking just coming off of the year that Cal had last year.
1: Yeah. And there's all sorts of things that people could venture to you and maybe too many voices shouting or too much information. Sometimes paralysis by analysis, or maybe you're not thinking enough because you're behind in sequencing what a pitcher might throw. So all these things you have to deal with. And then as Harold Reynolds weighed in with Brock and Salk, had a couple of things on this, but first of all, he just explained to them why he thinks Cal's timing might be off.
2: I went all the way back and looked at what made him right, what got him good last year at 60 homers, and it's just the timing. He is just literally a real tick, as I said. It's a little timing thing. It's just simply off, and I see it a lot with these guys today, because if you go to a major league practice, they all hit off pitching machines, and as you guys know, we've all hit off pitching machines before. You can't sit there and load up. It's just like, boom, it's on you, and you got to jump at it, and it's not always the same, and I think hitting off machines throws your timing off. And I can't speak for Cal. I don't know if that's what he's doing every day, but that's what it looks like to me.
0: That's really interesting. You know, that the machine might be, and I know they have the traject, so it... Do they have that up here?
1: Well, yeah, so that's why I don't know if I completely agree with that. It's one theory. I think, if we jump ahead here, I think he expanded a little bit, and I'm more prone to believe this and why it could be fixed, but this was... Harold kind of talking more about that, the issue with the timing and how the Mariners hitting coaches can help Cal out.
2: Oh, absolutely. And I learned also from my playing days, when you're in it, and you know this, Brock, you are in it. You can't see what somebody's sitting 30,000 feet away. I'm sure your dad called you sometimes and goes, "Don't you know he's opening the flat? What are you doing?" You know? And you're like, "I never saw that." And because they're sitting further away and they're able to give you a different perspective. And Rick Griffin, our team trainer for many years, like 30 years with the Mariners, he was the best because he was always watching everybody's physical movements anyway, because he was trying to make sure everybody was healthy. And he would always go, "Hey, your right foot hurting? Because you're not getting back on it like you usually do." And he would see little things that you had no idea was going on. And guys that are in the trenches, they may not see that little trigger like I did.
0: That's interesting. Really interesting. Yeah. That a trainer would be able to see that. And just the most minor little detail. I don't trust machines.
1: That's what it comes back to. Okay. Yeah.
0: Yeah. I mean, I just think I don't think it's natural. And, you know, and I don't know that that's what his fix is, but it sounds, that made sense to me. And this is kind of a, a roundabout parallel, but one year I blew my knee out because I swore it's because we

0: did these treadmill workouts. And really, the treadmill, it's just not, it's running, but it's not,
1: treadmills.
0: It's not natural. Mm. It's not natural because the ground disappears underneath you. You have to, when you're out running, you have to pull yourself along. The ground doesn't move for you. And it just created a different kind of running form for me. And then I ended up blowing out my hamstring in the back because I swear it was because of that. And I never, you know, did any workouts like that on the machine. And I'm just joking about I don't trust machines because I think, you know, there's lots of things you can get. I mean, I get on a treadmill every day pretty much, but you know, for training and just all the fine tuning and everything, it was just one of those things that I was like, yeah, I'm never going to do like a sprint workout on a treadmill again. Cause we used to, they'd crank it up to like 10 and you would have to jump on and start running. And there were people that fell off, but I mean, yeah, I don't know. It's just something about having it look more natural. Just coming out of somebody's hand. I think it's fascinating what he said about the trainers and how they're able to see his movements. And also, I think this is interesting that he is able to, you know, talk to pitchers and, you know, like what he talked about Emerson Hancock, mm-hmm. and he was saying, you're being too pitcherish. Don't be so mechanical. Just throw, be an athlete. Those are kind of the things that he needs to do, right? So, yeah, I mean, sometimes you can't see that kind of thing if you're not the one, you know, going through it, I guess. I don't know. I think that's kind of interesting that he just came off of telling us about Emerson Hancock and how he found a different arm slot and everything. And yet, like Harold said, it probably is just a tiny little tick. He's just off just a little bit and he's not able to identify it right now.
1: And I think a number of those things are kind of interconnected. Harold was circling around it when he mentioned the trainer. You had some good insight as well. So I do want to kind of get back to this, but I think there's perhaps one thing that's leading to another that is the issue for Cal. So we'll get into that coming up next. Wyman and Bob on Seattle Sports and the Seattle Sports app.
2: 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Man, that's fun to say. Getting well against the Astros, beating the Astros, Mariners own the Astros. Good stuff.
3: Hey, no doubter. 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It is gone. Over the Crawford boxes, off the wall.
2: Game 2 in Houston as the Mariners look to make it 2 straight. 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
0: It's Dave Wyman for Swedish Cyberknife. 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
1: All right, Dave, I want to get back to something that you were talking about, going off of what Harold Reynolds told Brock and Salk this morning about just the slightest issue, whether it's health-related or the way you step, the way you are, can screw up a millisecond of timing, which can make all the difference. Why are you about to, like, laugh here?
0: I just read one of the texts that came in.
1: Uh-oh. Okay.
0: Go, I'm listening, Mike. Go ahead.
1: Let's see. I got to figure out which one this is. No, all right. We'll get to it eventually. So with that, let me put on the Dr. Lefko hat, as you self-dubbed it yesterday. Or you dubbed it.
0: Can you imagine if you walked into an examining room and the doctor was Lefko?
1: Yeah, dead silence.
16: What?
1: That's the rightful response there.
0: Go back to sleep.
16: I'm not listening, guys.
1: So I'll put on the Dr. Lefko
0: hat. Go ahead, Dr. Lefko.
1: And just think about what's going on with Cal Raleigh. It cannot just be purely timing. There's got to be something physical that is perhaps leading to something in his head. And we know that he missed 3 games with an injury.
0: Yeah.
1: And I would be more prone to believe that's just a timing issue had this been a continuation of the start of the season, where, yes, he was very slow starting the year. Everyone said it was because of the World Baseball Classic. That made sense. If this had been the same prolonged drought, I believe that's the case. Mm-hmm. But we saw him come back and turn it on for a stretch. He had a week from April 19th until April 29th, where he was racking up a bunch of hits, had a few multi-hit games, and had that home run stretch, the 5 home runs in 7 games. Then he gets hurt, and I can't take myself seriously because you're just about to break laughing.
0: No, I'm not. Yeah. I'm listening. Go ahead.
1: I'm proud of you for keeping it.
0: I think you're onto something here, Dr. Lefkoe.
1: Thank you. So with that, he figured it out. He's hurt, and we have dove into this, that it was severe enough that it was very hush-hush. At first, we didn't know what it was. Mm-hmm. He had to miss a few games. We talked about it yesterday. Cal Raleigh is so tough that he played with torn ligaments in his thumb. Right. If something is hurting him that much that he misses 3 games, it had to be pretty bad, or at least affecting him.
0: Right.
1: So I don't know if it's still affecting him or if now the lingering residue of that has caused him to overthink the plate. But I believe a physical issue has now led to a mental issue. Because when it's the oblique, and we're assuming it's the oblique, they said side.
0: Right.
1: You think about Cal Raleigh. I'm going to do a little demonstration here, too. We were doing this in the sports pit, by the way, before we got here. Zach and Brent and I. I'm going to stand up here for everyone not viewing. So Cal Raleigh, it was the right side. So as a primarily left-handed hitter,
0: right. It's
1: that right oblique that's coming through. You see the swing and motion there. And that's what happened to Luke Raley last year. It was the right oblique, left-handed hitter. So Cal has taken the majority of his plate appearances from the left side.
0: What's the ratio portrayed in general?
1: He has taken 121 plate appearances from the left side, 51 from the right side.
0: Okay.
1: So you're putting a lot of use on that potentially
0: something
1: issue with an oblique, or at least it's the right side.
0: Mm-hmm.
1: So I don't know if it's still actively hurting him. Obviously, we're never going to know that. But it feels like it's got to be something like that that is now affecting him at the plate. Maybe he can't unload that A swing or that full, pure power because of that subconscious worry of, look, hey, my side, I had an issue. If I go full bore, and, Bump was talking about this. I was driving in listening to him saying, yeah, when he would come back from an injury, just kind of that worry about cutting on the field or any athlete when they come back from a torn ACL or something like that, there's that split second hesitation of, all right, when I plant, is my knee still going to hold up?
0: Oh, yeah.
1: So no, I wonder if that's what's going on with Cal Raleigh.
0: That's a very real thing. And, you bring that up. I just remember I was in the Stanford library and I was studying for a test or whatever. And, at the time my girlfriend was sitting there and I was just like, she's like, looks at me and goes like, what's wrong? And I'm like, what if I go back out there and my knee just explodes again? Cause that was the last time I was on a football field. So, that is very real. The other thing, about it is that maybe he's kind of like, he's obviously built to ignore pain. I mean, that's the most painful thing you can do in baseball. Maybe get hit by a pitch, but, squatting behind the plate. I mean, and so he's kind of taught to, ignore pain. And so if he's ignoring something, maybe he doesn't even know what's going on. Mm-hmm. And it is, like you said, with the oblique. And I like to think that he called it side because he was tired of hearing people say oblique. but that could be another thing. I just have a hard time. Like I said, I mean, he gets in these pitchers' heads and tells them everything about what they're doing wrong and, try this and try that. And we brought up the Hancock example that just be an athlete, all that. And, and maybe there's nobody there to tell him what's going on. I mean, I'm sure with Edgar and Seitzer, there's plenty of, tutelage coming from those two guys. So, maybe it's something physical because it's hard to believe that it is mental or something that he doesn't see when he's so fine tuned in watching everybody else. So, that actually makes a lot of sense to me. And, so he's just not able to get around on that on a fastball or whatever because he's actually hurt and he doesn't know it.
1: Right.
0: So, that kind of is, I think what, is that what you're getting at?
1: Right. I think that's my theory, at least Dr. Lefkoe's theory.
0: That, yes.
1: Not to go third person on you, but, that character doesn't exist. So the fake made up person there.
0: Right.
1: And it's something that, as we talked about yesterday as well, and you just mentioned right there, the complicating factor is how valuable he is on all aspects of this team. If he was just a normal right fielder, or heck, if he's just a DH, you're going to sit him in an over 36 stretch. But because he's so vital to the entire pitching staff, and Dan Wilson said it in there in that comment that we played, not just the starter. We often think of Cal and his importance to the starters, but to the bullpen, to these young pitchers coming in. For him calling a sequence that leads to Cooper Criswell striking out Yordan Alvarez, you have to have him in there. But that is also subsequently the issue because he's become a liability at the plate. So I wonder if you we throw this out there and managers aren't necessarily going to do this and Cal's still batting cleanup today. I wonder if you do move him down a little bit further, maybe 5 or 6, and slot someone, you know, like Cole Young, who has started to come through in two out situations, did so again yesterday. So that was kind of the second part of that, is that Cole Young drove in another run with two outs yesterday. You and Bob kind of broke down. Remember that great math that you did with the how many more at bats you're going to get?
0: Yeah.
1: If you're
0: 15
1: one,
0: to 20.
1: One position higher in the batting order. So per Cole year. Young, who, yes, over the course of the year. So maybe you only need Cole Young there for a week or so, or a couple weeks. But if he's hot right now and he's driven in 14 runs this year with two outs, I want that guy coming up more, at least right now.
0: Yeah.
1: And it's tough to drop Cal down lower. It's been a long time since he's hit that low in the lineup. And I'm sure that doesn't solve the overarching issue of him and the plate issues right now, but at least it gives him a little more time. A little more time to watch the pitcher, and you don't have him coming up in situations where you might have your top of the order getting on base, and then that pressure mounts on him again.
0: Mm. Yeah, could be. I just have a hard time believing that it's anything, you know, psychological, or it just, to me, it seems physical. Yeah. Like, that's kind of describing, like, oh, he's in a slump, or he can't, you know, make a layup or whatever. So, yeah. Do you mind if, you know, before we go to break really quick?
1: I think I found the one you're laughing at.
0: Carter from, yeah.
1: So, I was very excited to discover it.
0: Carter from Tacoma says, even Dave heard how absurd it was for him to say, I get on the treadmill every day and had to tack on pretty much as a disclaimer. Yeah.
1: So that's true.
0: And to the 206 numbnuts here, oh, it was the Stanford Library. Yeah, it was the Stanford Library because I went to Stanford and the library was on the campus. That's why I called it the Stanford Library.
1: Is Carter correct, though, about the treadmill?
0: Pretty much every day.
1: Pretty much every day.
0: How many times do you get on the treadmill, Mike?
1: I hate the treadmill. You're right. I never run on the treadmill because it doesn't feel natural.
0: You run. You can still run. I can't run.
1: Yeah. All right. Well, we can talk about that coming up at 3. We can also talk about the Seahawks. We are getting ever closer to that schedule release, so we'll step aside from the baseball conversation for a second. One publication out today. I don't want to say they are down on the Seahawks, but maybe they're a little more down than we are. We'll talk about that coming up next. Wyman and Bob on Seattle Sports and the Seattle Sports app.
2: 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Man, that's fun to say. Getting well against the Astros, beating the Astros, Mariners own the Astros. Good stuff.
3: 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It is gone. Over the Crawford boxes, off the wall. Julio.
2: Today, Game 2 in Houston as the Mariners look to make it 2 straight. 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
0: Hey, it's Dave Wyman here for Bellevue Rare Coins. 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
28: ESPN's Jeff Passan reported earlier today that MLB and the MLBPA had an initial meeting to begin CBA talks before the labor agreement expires on December 1st. And some AL West notes to get to. Nathan Eovaldi was scratched for his start last night. Rangers lost 1-0 to the Diamondbacks. And the A's, the only team above 500 in the division, begin a three-game series against the Cardinals. Meanwhile, we're taking you up till 4 o'clock. That's when Game 2 of the series between the Mariners and the Astros begins. Brian Wu and Tetsuya Amai, the pitching matchup. 5:10 first pitch between those two.
27: 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When it's game time, it's Miller time.
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1: Mike Lefko and Dave Wyman here with you. Dave, we spent the last 20-plus minutes talking about Cal Raleigh, throwing out all sorts of guesses and ideas, what you could possibly do. There's no real solution, or else I'm sure Cal and the Mariners coaches would have figured it out. But I do think we might have an idea from our text line. The Morans have come through.
0: You're kidding me.
1: Yeah, I kind of am, actually. Take a listen to this. 410. I don't know where that area code is. Maryland. All right. Thanks for chiming in, Maryland. 410 says, I have the solution. Cal to the bullpen. Castillo to catcher.
0: There you go.
1: Yeah. All this talk about, well, what do you do with the bullpen? Does Luis Castillo go there? Do you go six man? Ah, just put Castillo at catcher. Remember, he had to bat a few years ago. What was that? 2023 or 2024. He had to take an at bat because Mitch Garver and Cal Raleigh were both in, and Garver got hit in the face. He had to leave the game. So the Mariners lost their DH, and Castillo went up there and had to bat. Oh, maybe he could bat. I don't know.
0: Yeah.
1: Didn't go well. He struck out.
0: No. Yeah, I wonder how Cal would look on the mound.
1: You think he could pitch?
0: Might be intimidating. By the way, speaking of that, and since we're transitioning to football here, did you happen to see KC Concepcion's first pitch?
1: I did not. Oh, 2024. Sorry, that was driving me crazy. I did not. No.
0: Yeah, so he was the first rounder there in Cleveland, and he threw out the first pitch.
1: Yeah.
0: Not good.
1: Better or worse than Travis Kelce? Because that was pretty embarrassing a few years ago. Also in Cleveland, he fell while throwing. He kind of stumbled and
0: he's probably hammered.
1: Ball went straight to the ground.
0: Yeah, I mean, this kid, I just go, man, what? Didn't you throw rocks or snowballs when you were a kid? Rocks. I mean, everybody threw rocks. I remember at a bus stop when I was like in third grade, there was these postal boxes over across the street, and we would always sit there and try to, you know, throw rocks over and hit it. And, yeah, I mean, you didn't do that when you were growing up? Because, I mean, the guy is obviously a professional athlete and just highly, finely tuned and everything. But it just looked terrible throwing out that pitch. I mean, it was like 10 feet wide and he just looked all twisted around and awkward. And I'm like, you're a professional athlete.
1: It's funny.
0: You can't throw a ball.
1: Yeah, it's funny that football to baseball is not a translatable skill, but pitchers, that translates really well to throwing a football. I mean, you've seen the Mariners pitchers, right? They toss the football around every day.
0: They look
1: a lot
0: good.
1: Of pitchers do. Yes, they look good, too. Bryce Miller, especially, had to have played football growing up at some point. In Texas, he looks really good slinging that football around. But it does not go the other way. Football players can't throw baseballs.
0: I was just watching on the postgame show at Fox that they carried the game, and they were like, maybe stick to football, kid. But, you know, I mean, look, I know that you get nervous up there and everything like that, but when you see, like, the motion and everything, it's just like, yeah, I don't know. I mean, I still will throw snowballs in the backyard just for fun. I mean, even at age, you know, 60-something.
1: Throw them where? Who are you trying to hit?
0: Yeah, try to hit the fence. I'll find a marker, a tree trunk, whatever. Try to hit it. And I'm not saying I hit it every time, but at least I can throw it.
1: Are you on a mound, though? That could be a little of an issue.
0: No, it is not the difference. I'm sorry. That is not the difference.
1: Gets in your head.
0: He was pitching from the front of the mound.
1: Oh, okay. See, that's inexcusable. If you're going to do that and have such a poor first pitch, you better go up to the mound. Don't throw it from the grass. All right. All right.
0: That's well, terrible. I don't know. I mean, I just, to me, it was just surprising that, I guess, not well-rounded athlete, but, you know, yeah, to me, I mean, like, even if you didn't play baseball, didn't you throw rocks? Didn't you throw a snowball when you were a kid? You don't know how to throw. This Concepcion kid just looked, it looked like a normal person throwing left-handed.
1: I'm a little worried now. I assume Jadarian Price is going to throw out a first pitch sometime this summer. The Mariners have done that with the recent Seahawks first-round picks.
0: Well,
1: I'm a little worried now for his sake. Dave's going to come on the day after. Like, don't these people learn how to throw? Jadarian Price is going to be a bust. Can't throw a baseball.
0: Maybe I'll catch him before he goes out there and say, come on.
1: Give him some advice.
0: Yeah, let's go out and just throw it around a little bit. Just throw it like a football.
1: All right. Well, speaking of the Seahawks, this is the time of year where you get conversation pieces. It's this time and then early August where training camp has just gotten going and we're still a ways away from actual meaningful football. You kind of break down the top players at each position group, all that stuff. So now, because the draft's in the books, free agency is essentially done. You might see a signing here or there, but for all intents and purposes, free agency is done. Any significant signings. So you get these pieces like NFL.com, Eric Edholm, who we've had on the show. Great conversations that we've had with him. Assessing teams' rosters, ranking the most complete rosters in the NFL. The Athletic did this earlier. Some other websites have done it as well. But in this one that Edholm just dropped today, he has the Seahawks number two. And it should be a pretty obvious guess as to who's number one. It's the team that has gotten the hyped treatment all offseason. The la-di-da, they had such a great offseason. It's the Rams who have the most complete roster in the NFL, according to Eric Edholm. Do we agree or disagree with that?
0: Yeah, I mean, I guess I kind of bristle a little bit just because everybody just has all of a sudden fallen in love with the team that didn't go to the Super Bowl. You know, and look, they were some epic battles there, man. I mean, we had to overcome, what was it, a 16-point yep. deficit on Thursday Night Football. You had the one where you threw three interceptions and
1: four.
0: Remember? Was it four?
1: Yeah, it was four.
0: I tried to blank that one out. But yeah, I mean, then, you know, they just got that unbelievable. So as much as we talk about, okay, the Seahawks got pretty fortunate that they, you know, they knocked down a third and a fourth down pass in the end zone. They, you know, they had the one 2-point conversion where Charbonnet picks the ball up mm-hmm. and they got lucky and everything. That punt in the first game that went out at the 1-foot line was the best punt I've ever seen in my life.
1: Yeah.
0: And without that, maybe, you know, maybe the Seahawks take that game too. So, yeah, I just, for some reason, it's kind of fashionable. And also, you got that Stafford was, you know, MVP of the NFL. So I get it, all the hype with the Rams, but you know, I'm looking at our roster and I look at their roster. Theirs didn't, you know, quite get poached like ours did. They actually added, you know, they got Trent McDuffie, but for whatever reason, that signing of Trent McDuffie just seems to be having more impact, to analysts and everybody than I feel like it's worth. I mean, he's just one corner, mm-hmm. right? I mean, you know, so I don't, just because they put Trent McDuffie, everybody's like, oh, their defense is going to be so much better. And I'm like, okay, you know, I think he's a good player. He has three interceptions in 4 years, but he does play on the outside. So you get less opportunity, less balls thrown out there, I guess. But yeah, I mean, he's got 5.5 sacks in 4 years. He's 250 tackles in 4 years. I mean, he's a good player. He definitely is, but I don't see how that all of a sudden puts them over the top. And I think that's the part that kind of irritates me a little bit, because if you go and look at the Seahawks roster right now, it still looks really good.
1: Yeah.
0: Still looks really good. No K-9. I get it. You're going to have a rookie that presumably is going to carry most of the load. I would say this, the one thing that I think is a valid concern is that this is the third offensive coordinator in 3 years. And Brian Fleury, I think, is very tuned in to the same kind of offense. But here's what I always say about play callers and, you know, offensive coordinators just in general. It's one thing to go out there and design it, but as the game, every game is its own entity, goes its own way. And sometimes you have, you know, sudden change. You got all these different things. If you're able to maintain what your plan is, don't get off track. And then just the sort of artistry of calling plays. You know, Holmgren was like the master of that. I remember watching him draw plays up on the board and everything. It was just like, it was like watching a painter, you know, just with a palette. It was amazing. It was amazing to watch, and he just had a knack for it. But that's not something you can really teach somebody. So is Brian Fleury going to be a good play caller? You know, because Kubiak did the right thing. He stuck with the run, all of that. So, and we're not really talking about the roster, but we're talking about, you know, which team is going to be the best. And I would say that if you do knock the Seahawks down, because right now we're world champs, if you do knock them down a notch, I think that is the one legitimate concern.
1: Mm-hmm.
0: So yeah, that part I get. But, you know, as far as their roster goes, I think we match up really well. And if you go and look at, you know, guys like Ernest Jones, is he not the best inside backer in the league? I mean, how many interceptions did he have? It's like 4 or 5. Hit a, you know, touchdown. I mean, he is a really good player. Their D line is deep and they addressed a lot of the things that they needed in the offseason. So yeah, I don't know. It just sort of ticked me off a little bit, just that everybody, you know, that you talk to is talking about how the Rams and how good they are. Well, we're the world champs.
1: There
0: so,
1: yeah,
0: whatever.
1: And let's put it this way, too. The Rams added, yes, the Seahawks lost. Sure, they lost in the offseason. They didn't lose during the season. Obviously. They lost players in the offseason.
0: Yeah.
1: I don't think they lost anything significant from their area of strength. Kobe Bryant will be a tough loss. He wasn't a starter that's irreplaceable. They have found ways to play without him. He missed a few games during the season. They were fine. Mm-hmm. So from the two areas of strength, the Seahawks, their defense, the Rams, their offense, I look at it going into this year and say, which one of those two is more likely to regress? Now, the Seahawks offense, it might regress, but that's not the area of their strength. The right. Rams offense, with a 38-year-old Matthew Stafford and Puka Nacua, who the heck knows what kind of headspace he's in, I look at all that and say, all right, the Rams, I would be a little more worried about what you're getting this year, not past accomplishments this year. Compared to the Seahawks, I have no doubts about their defense. You have the best defensive play caller in the game. You have a loaded defensive line. You have two freakish, insane weapons in Eamon Worry and Witherspoon. You've added a little bit to that. You still have Julian Love manning the back and Ernest Jones, like you mentioned. I have no doubt that the Seahawks defense will be just as good and probably even better. It's tough to be better than they were last year, but they're going to be just as good. No mm-hmm. doubt about that. I would say there are some legitimate concerns about the Rams and their regression with their area of strength.
0: Mm-hmm. Yeah, that's a good way to look at it. I think you're right. I mean, you know, you talk about Kobe Bryant, and this is kind of what I've been saying during the entire offseason is go look at their roster right now. Go look at who the Seahawks have. They have, I believe, their depth chart out on Seahawks.com. The Rams have theirs. I looked up the Niners. They don't quite have their depth chart, but you can see their roster. It's just not, you know, organized by position. But, you know, you look at what the Seahawks have. Yeah, you lost Kobe Bryant, but you have Julian Love and Nick Eamon Worry. So, you know, and then, you know, a little bit will have to depend on, you know, if these rookies work out, because the more I read, the more I really believe that they wanted Chris Johnson.
1: Yeah.
0: The corner from San Diego State. So, but you know, somebody's going to have to step up there, but you still look at that. They're really deep at their defensive line. And, that's where I think that Devin Eastern kid that they got, I think he was Minnesota. But anyway, he looked good. I mean, he looked like a good, but he was a late round draft choice, but he's going to have a hard time making the team as an inside guy, because, you know, you got Riley Mills, Jaron Reed, you know, Big Cat, Byron Murphy. Somebody wrote somewhere, maybe it was like a prediction or something about how Byron Murphy is going to get 10 plus sacks. You know, I could easily see that happening. So yeah, there's a lot to like. And so if you look at how our roster was pilfered, okay, fine. But I don't think it was that big of a deal. They were going to trade Boye Mafe. They almost traded him at the deadline. Yeah, you lost Kobe. But again, you got the two safeties. I don't think anybody really cared about Reek Woolen leaving, and he's going to be a project, and I'm rooting for him, man. I really am. I mean, unless we have to play, you know, Philadelphia when they play Philadelphia, I won't be rooting for him then. But yeah, I think he's a great kid, and I think he's got a ton of talent. But, and then K-9, you know, this was really the first year that he really excelled and became the guy everybody thought he would be. So, we'll see how he does in Chicago, but, I'm sorry, Kansas City. But yeah, I mean, I think that, I think just overall, it's been kind of an overreaction to, the Seahawks won the Super Bowl, so they got their roster pilfered. I wouldn't say pilfered. It's not that bad.
1: And the flashy ads by the Rams, because that's a big signing. You know, they made Trent McDuffie the highest paid cornerback. They did add Jalen Watson. So I think those two go hand in hand. If you came late to the conversation, Dave and I are talking about roster rankings. NFL.com has the Rams as the most complete roster in the NFL. If you missed some of the start of this, we did do a video on this as well, so you can stare at our faces while you hear our mouths moving. Breaking down these rosters, that'll be up on our Seattle Sports YouTube page. I think some social media clips will be out there shortly as well. Another piece of this, Dave, is an interesting story that John Boyle wrote up on Seahawks.com. And I think it lends itself to the reason why the Seahawks ultimately did beat the Rams when it mattered and got to the Super Bowl. Their culture is much better than the Rams. I don't know the inner workings of the Rams, but if you have someone like Puka Nacua, that's a distraction where Sean McVay literally had to be asked about him after that Thursday night loss, the Seahawks didn't have any of that. And they also have this kind of mindset, it seems like, where people want to come here. So Boyle outlined the Dante Fowler Jr. signing. And he wrote in here that Fowler Jr. had a long conversation with his former Cowboys teammate, DeMarcus Lawrence. Lawrence's biggest message to Fowler, quote, if you want to win a Super Bowl, you should come here. And then Fowler said after that 30-minute FaceTime he had, he ended up signing with Seattle.
0: Yeah.
1: So it's a place players want to come. And I think you'll get, kind of going back to what Isaiah Stanback told you and Bob last week, I think you're going to get a motivated version of Dante Fowler. Remember, he said when you get that motivated version of him, when he plays with guys that he wants to be around, like an Adam Dirty who coached him in Atlanta and he knows from Dallas, and someone like DeMarcus Lawrence, you're going to get that best version of Dante Fowler Jr.
0: Yeah. No, you are going to get that. Otherwise, he will be gone. You know, and that's the one thing. I think there is some truth to what Isaiah Stanback said, that there definitely is that element. But my understanding is that he 100% knows he can't play that way. You can't play that way here. That has been communicated to him. And if that doesn't get through to him, then I'm sure that when he gets here, it's just going to be, I mean, the culture here is just everybody show up early and leave late and work hard and study and all of those things. So that's going to be, I mean, he's got a lot of momentum, Mike McDonald does. He has a lot of momentum going with his team that, you know, you have veterans that understand that there is no taking a playoff. There's no not wanting to go in because it's a rundown or, you know, I want to get sacks or anything that has to do with them. Personally, it's more that, like, look, if you want to get a chance to win a Super Bowl, you come here. But if he, you know, what Isaiah Stanback described was that, you know, that Dante Fowler is one of those players that when he wants to, he turns it on.
1: Yeah.
0: But that's just not going to be the case here. And the reason why I say that is because he won't be on the field.
1: Right.
0: And he won't play. He won't play here. So, I mean, that's the thing that, you know, I think has been conveyed to him and, you know, probably from DeMarcus Lawrence. Like you said, they had the 30-minute conversation. And so, and also, you know, the one thing is, I think that says a lot about Fowler that he understands that and that that must mean that he understands that he does take plays off sometimes.
1: Yeah,
0: so, and really that's kind of one of those things that you need to conquer and you need to develop. And, you know, it's a pretty good deal though. You think, hey man, we got a chance to repeat here. And so if you want to be part of that, you're going to have to play hard on every single play and be willing to do the dirty work and take on, you know, pulling guards and things like that. The stuff that I saw from him, I really liked. I think he can make any kind of play. He's got a good pass rush. He's good against the run, but you know, I didn't see a lot of those plays where he takes time off. And that's just something that, you know, that's why Boye Mafe's not here.
1: Yeah.
0: So, I don't think Boye was lazy or anything like that. I think he was unwilling or maybe just a little bit, wanted to get in on the pass rush downs and not do the dirty work of stopping the run on the early downs. So that's something that is very clear with the Seahawk team. And, you know, I always talk about how Mike McDonald is very blunt and he'll tell you exactly what he needs from you. That's going to happen with Dante Fowler. And if that ever, you know, part or side of him as a player pops up, you know, he's either going to be, you know, on the focus of, draw the focus of Mike McDonald, but, or, you know, possibly just not be here anymore.
1: Yeah, we had one more Seahawks item that was kind of brought up and discussed today in a little more detail. We were weighing in yesterday about potential owners and hearing about maybe a new stadium. Well, this morning, Michael Holly of NBC Sports Boston was on with Brock and Salk explaining a little bit about one potential owner, Wick Grosbeck. And I think fans will enjoy hearing this about what he would be potentially as an owner of the Seahawks.
4: So Wick is a gregarious guy. If he is involved with this Seattle team, if he does get it, if they do get it, he'll be friendly. He's a media friendly owner. He'll be on your show. You'll want to have a weekly spot with Wick Grosbeck. I mean, he's just that kind of guy. He's very engaging, involved at the games. And this is the best part. This is what I want from all owners of sports teams. Do everything you can. Throw all of your resources at the team, but don't meddle. Okay, be involved, don't meddle, give us the best facilities, hire the best coaches, stay out of the way. And so if you really look at it, he's not a guy who tries to mess around. He's a big fan, but he doesn't upset stability, he doesn't get in the way.
0: Yeah, that's kind of what we heard about him in Boston, and he said, you know, he's going to stay out of the way, and what we're going to give you is parades.
1: Yeah. I mean, that, as a fan, right, that's great to hear.
0: Yeah.
1: That's exactly. The biggest worry, isn't it? That you'll get an owner like a Jerry Jones or one of these guys where because you have to pay 30% or have a 30% ownership stake of what could be a 10 to 11 billion franchise sale, that they're going to want to feel involved. Their ego will kind of take over. But hearing that, I think any worries aside about, all right, a stadium and a roof or a new stadium, that would be my biggest concern, that an owner wants to meddle. And if it is Grossbeck and that group, I love hearing that, that he'll let John Schneider and the football people do what they need to do.
0: Yeah. I mean, look, I get it when you're a multi-billionaire that you think that you pretty much know everything. And yeah. You probably do. That's probably well, why.
1: Whatever aspect made you all that money, you do.
0: Yeah.
1: But not necessarily football.
0: No, you're right. And that's how you make your money. But obviously he's been an owner before with the Boston Celtics. Mm-hmm. So, you know, he has some idea, you know, and I don't know. What do you think would be more? Who would be more likely to meddle, a football owner or a basketball owner?
1: I think a football owner, because it's so visible, and because the NFL is still the most watched sporting event, because they do just print money. You're in no issue of, you know, losing money and things like that. And because there's so much spotlight on you, and it feels like the NFL owners have such power.
0: Yeah.
1: Over, you know, Goodell, that I feel like an NFL owner would want to be more meddlesome. And I might be just thinking of Jerry Jones and letting that skew my opinion, but it seems like we hear about NFL owners more than we do any other sport.
0: Yeah. Well, and it's usually the bad ones, although I don't think that Jerry Jones is a bad owner. I just think, he's a little bit too on it. But you know what? I mean, you know who's a good owner was Jody Allen.
1: Yeah.
0: But we hear stories from Schneider, how she's sitting in the booth with him going, why did he just fumble? Yeah. So, yeah, I mean, and that was done kind of innocently. But, I don't know. You have less players, less decision in basketball, decisions to make. And, you know, what are you going to come in there and say, hey, I want to run this kind of offense or whatever. Mm-hmm. But, you know, I don't know. I guess I could see, as long as he doesn't get involved in, you know, the selection of players.
1: Yeah.
0: That's the big thing in football.
1: All right. Well, El Hombre will join us next, a little bit shorter segment, but we're turning you over to Mariners pregame at 4. We'll ask him about owners, best and worst owners around sports, and we'll see if he's excited about the NFL schedule release. I know Dave certainly is. We'll talk to El Hombre up next here on Wyman and Bob, Seattle Sports and the Seattle Sports app.
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35: Yeah, you know what you can get me, Pee-wee?
36: What?
35: El Hombre.
36: That was a catastrophe.
35: I know.
36: That's a new low. Yeah. Roz is better.
35: El Hombre.
36: The natural meets Rudy meets... I don't even know how to describe it.
37: El Hombre.
1: A little bit earlier this week, and unfortunately a little bit shorter. We got to turn you over to Mariners pregame at 4 o'clock. It is El Hombre, Michael Bradley, joining us on the Emerald Queen Casino Sportsbook Hotline. Michael, how are you today?
38: What's happening?
0: Michael, Bob sent us a picture, and he looks really, really happy.
1: Well, does he know
0: truly
1: where Bob is?
0: Truly happy.
38: Where is he? What's he doing?
0: He's in Italy with his girlfriend.
38: Wow.
1: Yeah.
0: Yeah. So,
1: wow.
0: Of course, he's much happier.
38: And what, been talking to me?
0: Yeah, that's what he said.
1: I couldn't believe
0: it. He said
1: either.
0: Specifically, I'm very happy to not be there to talk to El Hombre.
38: Yeah. He had to go 8,000 or 9,000 miles to do that, huh? Okay.
1: We thought we were kind
38: of... Will he be back next week?
1: Good question. Will he?
0: Yeah, he's back.
38: Okay. He's doomed.
1: If he wants to come back next week, he might be just having so much
38: fun. He'll be in trouble.
1: Yeah, we were wondering. I'm curious what you would be like on a vacation if, say, the Phillies lost to your most hated rival. Because I was joking with Dave... I said, well, yeah, Bob's happy because the Mariners beat the Astros last night. I truly wondered if he'd be stewing if the Astros had beaten the Mariners. If you were on vacation and one of your sports teams lost, would it ruin the vacation?
38: No, it depends on the circumstances. I mean, there's 162 baseball games. I couldn't care less if the Phillies lose one, right? I mean, I'm grouchy if they lose. Don't get me wrong. But it would have to be like Michigan losing to Ohio State in a very horrible way. First of all, I would never take a trip and miss that game. But, you know, say gun to my head, I got to go, blah, blah, blah. That would be something that could put me in a foul mood. It wouldn't ruin the vacation. I don't like to go on vacations at the

0: stern with his discussions to the one-year-old.
1: Hey, speaking of, like, epic losses, I was part of an epic loss. I don't know if I ever told you this. Remember the play Stanford-Cal with the...
0: Ooh, you were... Remember, I wrote about it in my book. I interviewed Joe Capp about it.
1: You're kidding me. Yeah, the bear would not die. Screw you, Joe Capp. Yeah. No,
2: is that your missed tackle?
1: Yeah, so I was on the kickoff team. No, I made tackles on that play, and I made two, but I was on the kickoff team. John Elway, 4th and 17, converts.
0: Yeah.
1: We kick a field goal, you know, little time on the clock, run down there, make the tackle with another guy, and then I start running off the field, and all of a sudden, wait, they're still playing football. What the hell's going on here? Because the ref blew it dead, but... That's the most bitter thing. And, you know, I had somebody interview me about that. It was called like 12 players and a trombone or something like that, you know.
0: Yeah.
1: And so, yeah, but I'm still pissed about it.
0: I would be too.
1: People
0: a couple things. Joe Capp told me that every Sunday during the season, his team would come to the practice field, and rather than have a practice or anything, they would just play like a glorified rugby kind of game where they would just keep throwing the ball around backwards to try to get the ball upfield. So they had actually kind of practiced that all season without really practicing it for this specific moment. So the players on the field were quite aware of how to kind of spread out a little bit and go to the guy as he was being tackled to get the ball.
1: Yeah. Okay. Wow. I'd not heard that. And, you know, I always liked Joe Capp. Okay. Remember who did he punch on stage as an old man?
0: Oh, it was another Canadian Football League. He was like 80 years old. The guy's got a cane and Joe Capp's getting up and hitting him in the face.
1: Yeah.
0: He was my favorite quarterback of all time. That 1969 Vikings team that lost to the Kansas City Chiefs in the Super Bowl was my favorite team of all time, even with the Eagles teams. Mm-hmm. And I can still name all 22 starters for it.
1: Wow. We won't put you through that, but yeah, Joe Capp.
0: You have to put me through anything, but next week when we get more time, I'll rattle off.
1: Yeah, Joe Capp. Didn't he do some movies too? He did like
0: he was in Longest Yard.
1: Longest
0: he
1: Yard.
0: Was in the real Longest Yard, not the second one with Adam Sandler. Please God.
1: Yeah.
0: So no, it was the real one. He was in there. Nitschke was in that too.
1: Is that right? Yeah.
2: Well, Michael, yeah. Speaking
0: he's
2: of...
0: the guy that Burt Reynolds threw the football into his groin multiple times.
1: Oh, yeah. That's right.
2: Michael, speaking of football, I don't know if you care about the schedule release. Dave does very much not care about it, but it is Thursday. If you were going to pick a team for the Seahawks to open against, we've kind of narrowed it down to... There are only four options at this point. It's the Cardinals, the Chargers, the Patriots, and the Bears. Who would you want to see the Seahawks play on that opening game?
0: I don't want to see a rematch of the Super Bowl because they'll make so much out of that. I'd like to see it play the Bears.
1: Yeah.
0: I think that would be fun. The Bears are you know, had a great year. They're expected to be a real good team this year. I think that'd be a good way to start off the season.
1: Yeah, what do you think's going to sort of materialize with this whole Vrabel thing? And, you know, how because there are people actually saying that they wouldn't want, the NFL wouldn't want that kind of, you know, pressure and everything, that it would be, you know, make that a bigger story with, you know, the...
2: Yeah, if it's on the national standalone game.
1: What's her name again?
2: Diana Rossini.
1: Rossini.
0: Diana
1: yeah.
0: Rossini.
1: Yeah. So, yeah, I mean, what do you make of that?
0: I don't think anything happens. I think he has the misfortune of having this, you know, story, as salacious and horrible as it is, and especially degrading to the... spouses in question,
1: yeah,
0: happening in May, in April and May, rather than in July and August. If we're happening in July and August, it will be a footnote because the NFL's propaganda machine would be so cranked up for the upcoming season that it would be, people wouldn't pay attention to it. You know, he's probably going to get some kind of internal discipline. But really, he can't be disciplined for having an affair unless there's some sort of morals clause in his contract. The bigger story in all of this, and I may have said it already on this program, is what was he telling Rossini that she was then reporting? So from a journalistic standpoint, what kind of ethical compromises was she making? Further, was what she was reporting and what he was telling her doing things to manipulate trade markets, free agency, et cetera, throughout the league? That's the problem the league would have.
1: Yeah.
0: Guys in the NFL have been having extramarital affairs since they first inflated the football in 1920 in Ralph Hayes' garage in Canton, Ohio.

0: So that's not what they, what's going to get him. What's happening otherwise, and I don't think we'll ever find that out.
1: Yeah, I was going to say, it doesn't seem like the NFL wants to probe, but could it be like a fine? Would someone get penalized, a draft pick? I don't know who you'd penalize, like the Titans if it was back then, the Patriots if it was last year. I don't know what else you could do from a league perspective. It doesn't seem
0: like. Yeah, I don't know. I mean, what has been going on with A.J. Brown, right? I mean, what has her role with him now, has that had any effect? Don't forget, who did A.J. Brown play for before he played for the Eagles? The Titans. So this is an interesting situation. It is, as far as I know, unprecedented, because you 20, 30, 40, 50, 60, 70s, and 80s, because women weren't covering the NFL then, and in the 90s, very few of them were. So this is something that we haven't seen before in terms of a reporter potentially compromising ethics and a coach, general manager, player, whatever, compromising the way the league works by giving out information. I mean, hell, players, I don't even think players are allowed to date cheerleaders. This is a real mess, but we haven't seen it before.
1: Yeah, Dave, what say you?
2: Well, say that's nonsense. Both me and Paul Moyer married seagulls. So, yeah.
0: Oh, okay. I didn't know that. I stand corrected.
1: Yeah. Maybe they changed the rule because of Wyman. It was a distraction.
2: Yeah, they called it the Wyman rule.
0: Exactly. Yeah. So they were afraid of the influence that, that players would have on the cheerleaders. Ugh,
2: well, hey, look, I'm going on 33 years of marriage, and they would have, if I would have adhered to the rules, then. I would have missed out on that. So,
0: well, congratulations to you. That's great.
1: Glad you broke the rules.
2: I'm with you, by the way, on that whole story with Vrabel and Rossini. I just nothing but sympathy for their spouses. What a raw deal for them. Just terrible. Yeah,
0: and just being dragged through it, and it's so public, and so many members of the media are going after it and trying to figure what happened. And every time you turn around, there's a new picture being released. Or now there's rumors that she was other coaches, and we're talking about the name of her son. I mean, it's just a mess.
2: Yeah, it's terrible.
1: Well, Michael, we do only have a short amount of time. We'll get you the full segment next week, where you can make fun of Bob for daring to go to Europe rather than sit here and talk with
0: us. It's better than doing it in the football season. But doing it in May is okay.
1: Yeah. All right. Well, thanks, Michael. We will talk to you at the normal time next week.
0: So long, suckers.
1: There you go. El Hombre, usually at 5 o'clock. We do have to wrap it up. Coming up next, though, Mariners pregame begins at 4. We'll talk about something that I think, a lot of people enjoy. I think you, Dave Wyman, will enjoy this particularly. I think we might have found your new favorite football player. That's coming up next. Wyman and Bob on Seattle Sports and the Seattle Sports app.
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1: We're turning you over to Mariners pregame coming up at the top of the hour. 4 o'clock pregame, 5:10 first pitch. Brian Wu on the mound for the Mariners. kind of funny coincidence that in a four-game series, obviously all but one starter is going to pitch. And last time against the Astros in that four-game series, it was Wu, who didn't make the start. So he'll see the Astros for the first time this season. That's coming up shortly. But I do want to get to some NFL things, Dave, that we didn't get to at 3 o'clock. And particularly because I think you'll appreciate this. Now, I never heard of Charlie Kohler. He had apparently been a tight end with the Ravens. Buried on the depth chart there. He had Mark Andrews. He had Isaiah Likely. But he signed a 3-year deal with the Chargers in the offseason. And I think perfectly molded out of the brain of Jim Harbaugh, you get something like this from Charlie Kohler.
16: Something like so beautiful about you're up by 6 points. It's like 3rd and 3. You know you're running it. There's 2 minutes left in the game. They have no timeouts. You get it first down, the game's over. You know you're running it. They know you're running it. Your wife knows you're running it. Their wife knows they're running it. You still run it. It's like that is more satisfying than any touchdown I've ever had. And like that's kind of one thing I've grown to appreciate in the NFL. It's like there's as much as this game that will become, you know, you see the I'm a football like nerd. Like I love looking at trends and stuff. And obviously there's last 20 years games gotten faster, or there's bigger or smaller, but there will always be a place for physicality in this game.
1: Yeah.
2: Beautiful thing.
1: Like that?
2: Right there. I can see why Harbaugh likes him.
1: Yeah.
2: Yeah.
1: Just the ultimate football guy-ness right
2: there. Yeah. They know it's coming. You know it's coming. And it's just a battle. Yeah. I mean, that really is what that's the biggest complaint I have about the NFL is that there are people that are trying to get away from that. Mm-hmm. You know, like the quarterbacks and the receivers are, you know, the big culprits, right? That they just, they want to throw the ball every down. And really it's about that part of it. And then when they start, you know, making those kinds of rules of like, the hip drop tackle and things like that, that's what bothers me because that's your golden goose right there. That,
1: yeah.
2: You know, the physicality of it. And I was talking to a guy that played during the time when I played, and he was a fullback. And I remember him telling me, he said that the reason why he loved football so much and why he thinks it's so popular is that not everybody will willingly enter into like a car crash. You know, it was Ron Wolfley. Yeah. Who I actually played against, and I always tell him the story. I've probably known him for 15, 20 years, but one time I ran into him on the field. He blocked me, and I went and hit him in the head, and my left foot went numb. And I'm laying on the kingdom floor going, that cannot be good. Why is just my left foot numb? Ugh. And it was like kind of tingling. But I mean, that's what it's all about. I mean, I think it's that's why flag football is great, but it lacks the physicality part of it. And that's what really makes football. So the NFL I'm not mad at them for promoting, flag football, because I always recommended to kids that like up until, you know, your freshman year, I know for me, I didn't play tackle football until my freshman year in high school. And, you know, if you want to play tackle football, you know, in the, you know, when you're a peewee and all that stuff, that's fine too. But I always thought that it was just fine that I started at age 14. And, and so I love flag football, but we can't go that way. Mm-mm. You know, it's just the physicality and all of that is what, and I'm getting too philosophical here, but you know, this guy's just talking about, you know, running into people and the grind of football and everything. But yeah, I mean, I think he's right. I think that kind of a game is more exciting than people think.
1: Well, please get philosophical. That's why I played that just for you, because I figured you would appreciate that and understand it. And it does seem like we know that Mike McDonald, a large influence of him, was taken from the Harbaughs, Jim in college, yeah. And John when he was in Baltimore. And Jim Harbaugh, he likes that kind of player. I think Mike McDonald likes that type of player as well. And in seeing what the Seahawks kind of want to get to with hiring a guy like Brian Flory as their offensive coordinator, mm-hmm. He's not perhaps the flashy play, you know, passing guy like Clint Kubiak was. His background's tight ends and running the ball and all that. And they drafted Jadarian Price in the first round. You're bringing back five offensive linemen for the first time in McDonald's tenure here, the same five offensive linemen. So it seems like the Seahawks can get to that version as well. A team that used that run game success to get their offense going in the playoffs.
2: Yeah, no question. And I think that's why, remember the first year that Mike was here where we played the Rams, we couldn't pick up a 3rd-and-1 and a 4th-and-1. I mean, I feel like that doesn't really exist anymore. You've got some guys like Gray Zabel that just love that part of it. And Anthony Bradford's pretty good as long as he hits you, you know, if he gets the right guy who to get. But yeah, I mean, that part of it is, I think that's Mike McDonald's kind of wheelhouse.
1: I know. All right. So Charlie Kohler is Dave Wyman's new favorite football player. He's the tight end for the Chargers. Jim Harbaugh's guy as well. We got to turn you over to Mariners pregame coverage coming up very shortly. Brian Wu will make his first start against the Astros this season, coming off a terrific performance. And then Tetsuya Amai, who just, he couldn't get an out. It's going to be fascinating to watch that. Maybe this is the game. We keep saying it. Maybe this is the game that Cal Raleigh gets on
2: track. Cal's going to go 2-for-4 today.
1: There you go. Good prediction. I think he draws a walk as well. This guy's going to give you some walks. Cal batting 4th. You have the normal lineup going against a right-hander. We'll see what happens coming up. Thanks to El Hombre for joining us today. We'll be back with John Morosi tomorrow. And it sounds like Xavier Scruggs might join us as well. So a lot of good baseball conversation coming your way. Hopefully we're talking about another Mariners win coming up shortly. But until then, for Dave Wyman here, Mike Lefko with you. Thanks for listening. Mariners pregame coverage begins next.
3: 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Man, that's fun to say. Getting well against the Astros, beating the Astros, Mariners own the Astros. Good stuff.
4: 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It is gone. Over the Crawford boxes, off the wall. Julio.
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We're sorry, due to content restrictions, this stream is not available area right now. 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

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We're sorry. We're sorry. 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We're sorry. 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We're sorry. 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We're sorry. 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We're sorry. 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We're sorry. 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We're sorry. 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We're sorry. 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We're sorry. 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

right now. 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We're sorry. 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We're sorry. 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We're sorry. 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We're sorry. 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We're sorry. 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We're sorry. 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Please try again. We're sorry. 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We're sorry. 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We're sorry. 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

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We're sorry. 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We're sorry. 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We're sorry. 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Please try again later. If you feel this is an error, please try again later. 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We're sorry. 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We're sorry. 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We're sorry. 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

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We're sorry, due to content restrictions, this stream is not available in your area right now. 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We're sorry, due to content restrictions, this stream is not available in your area right now. 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We're sorry, due to content restrictions, this stream is not available in your area right now. 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If you feel this is an error, please enable location services on your device and try again. We're sorry, due to content again. We're sorry, due to content restrictions, this stream is not available in your area right now. 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We're sorry, due to content restrictions, this stream is not available in your area right now. 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

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Due to content restrictions, this stream is not available in your area right now. 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We're sorry. 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We're sorry. 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We're sorry. 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We're sorry. 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

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We're sorry, due to content restrictions, this stream is not available in your area right now. 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We're sorry, due to content restrictions, this stream is not available in your area right now. 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
We're sorry, due to content restrictions, this stream is not available.

in your area right now. 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We're sorry, due to content restrictions, this stream is not available in your area right now. 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We're sorry, due to content restrictions, this stream is not available in your area right now. 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We're sorry, due to content restrictions, this stream is not available in your area right now. 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We're sorry, due to content restrictions, this stream is not available in your area right now. 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We're sorry, due to content restrictions, this stream is not available in your area right now. 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We're sorry, due to content restrictions, this stream is not available in your area right now. 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

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We're sorry. 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Please try again. 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We're sorry. 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

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Please enable location services on your device and try again. We're sorry. Due to content restrictions, this stream is not available in your area right now. Please try again later. If you feel this is an error, please enable location services on your device and try again. We're sorry. Due to content restrictions, this stream is not available in your area right now. Please try again later. If you feel this is an error, please enable location services on your device and try again. We're sorry. Due to content restrictions, this stream is not available in your area right now. Please try again later. If you feel this is an error, please enable location services on your device and try again. We're sorry. Due to content restrictions, this stream is not available in your area right now. Please try again later. If you feel this is an error, please enable location services on your device and try again. We're sorry. Due to content restrictions, this stream is not available in your area right now. Please try again later. If you feel this is an error, please enable location services on your device and try again. We're sorry. Due to content restrictions, this stream is not available in your area right now. Please try again later. If you feel this is an error, please enable location services on your device and try again. We're sorry. Due to content restrictions, this stream is not available in your area right now. Please try again later. If you feel this is an error, please enable location services on your device and try again. We're sorry. Due to content restrictions, this stream is not available in your area right now. Please try again later. If you feel this is an error, please enable location services on your device and try again. We're sorry. Due to content restrictions, this stream is not available in your area right now. Please try again later. If you feel this is an error, please enable location services on your device and area right now. Please try again later. If you feel this is an error, please enable location services on your device and try again. We're sorry. Due to content restrictions, this stream is not available in your area right now. Please try again later. If you feel this is an error, please enable location services on your device and try again. We're sorry. Due to content restrictions, this stream is not available in your area right now. Please try again later. If you feel this is an error, please enable location services on your device and try again. We're sorry. Due to content restrictions, this stream is not available in your area right now. Please try again later. If you feel this is an error, please enable location services on your device and try again. We're sorry. Due to content restrictions, this stream is not available in your area right now. Please try again later. If you feel this is an error, please enable location services on your device and try again. We're sorry. Due to content restrictions, this stream is not available in your area right now. Please try again later. If you feel this is an error, please enable location services on your device and try again. We're sorry. Due to content restrictions, this stream is not available in your area right now. Please try again later. If you feel this is an error, please enable location services on your device and try again. We're sorry. Due to content restrictions, this stream is not available in your area right now. Please try again later. If you feel this is an error, please enable location services on your device and try again. We're sorry. Due to content restrictions, this stream is not available in your area right now. Please try again later. If you feel this is an error, please enable location services on your device and try again. We're sorry. Due to content restrictions, this stream is not available in your area right now.